0: Yeah, it's important. Continuity, stability, all those things are important. But we talk about skipping steps, but the time comes where you may not, you know, finish the deal. But it's definitely evident that Knicks have gone through the ringer. They understand who they are and what they're trying to do. Just happy for New York, two games away from winning an NBA championship. And so that was, you know, that would definitely be something that we all will remember for sure.
1: Part of the 1999 Eastern Conference Championship team, Charlie Ward. Charlie, we appreciate the time.
0: Thanks for having me on. And go, New York. Go, New York. Go.
2: Shot clock at 5. Harden not looking at the basket. Looking for Brunson with 3 to shoot. Brunson left side. Turns the corner. To the right corner. Open is Shamet. And the 3 is good as the buzzer sounds. Brunson on the right wing. Fakes the 3. At the top of the key. Nice bounce pass in the lane. Hart can't bank it in. Got it back. Kicks it out wide open. Shamet. Good for the 3 on the left side. Back to back. Shamet triples.
3: He's a true professional ever since he's walked into the league. And then I've got to see his work firsthand this past couple years. And so he's up to any task.
2: Brunson's got it on the left wing. Guarded by Mitchell. Stop the dribble. Throws to Shamet with 4 to shoot. Step back 3 from Shamet is up. And it's good! Landry Shamet on fire!
1: Yeah, Landry Shamet has scored in double figures in each of the past 4 games, averaging better than 11 per game, 62% shooting, 68% from 3 across the last 8 games, 13 points per game in this series. Shamet with our PJ Carlissimo and Doris Burke.
4: I'm curious, Landry, what it is like when you're maybe not sure exactly how many minutes you're going to get or what your rips and runs are going to look like, and how you can step between the lines and be prepared right away.
5: Yeah, I think one of the things that I've always thought about, Monty Williams, my rookie year, he was my position coach. He told me that this league will try to define you. And to me, my role being a shooter that everybody sees and all that, it's easy to think in terms of your question that minutes that you get, you got to think about where your shots are going to come from. And that can change from night to night. So I think for me, the biggest thing I try to do is just focus on the stuff that I can control, my energy, my impact defensively, and leaving the rest up to circumstances of the game. That'll find me.
2: Jalen Brunson coming alive, takes on Harper, dribbles high post, steps through the lane, pass to Shamet. Shamet, step back 3 from the wing, is good for the lead.
6: Shamet has been absolutely brilliant in the playoffs, shooting the 3.
7: With 5 different teams, mainly off the bench, a bunch of starts in there, you actually played G League games, you're at the G League showcase. What's that journey been like now? You're getting ready for game 3 in Madison Square Garden, and you're not just, you're a main rotation player, a real impact player for a team that's got a chance to win the NBA championship.
5: You know, I've been saying it all week, and you know that too. I'll give myself the full time and, you know, to fully reflect and acknowledge all of this that's gone on in the last couple of years especially, but to be here right now in this position, to be able to help my team and be trusted to help my team win games means a lot, and I don't take it lightly. So, you know, the journey and everything, and it's been crazy. I can acknowledge that, and being here playing in the finals alone is a lifelong dream, so I can acknowledge that too. You know, just my full attention is on game 3 and what's going to be needed for me to help my team win.
2: Up ahead, Bridges to Shamet. Shamet's going to drive the baseline, and he beats Wemby for the layup to give New York the advantage.
6: Snip's team just keeps working the game. They've been battling uphill all half. They're staying with it, and they take the advantage.
4: Just want to get a little bit more granular on the defense because everybody talks about Wemby, but they have such dynamic guards that have lived in the paint all year. When you are trying to contend with Castle and with Fox, and in particular Dylan Harper, what are the priorities defensively? Is it body position? Like, what do you, as they catch the ball, what goes through a defender's head?
5: I think every defender is a little bit different. There's some defenders that are really, really good at reacting. Some defenders that, you know, have to throw the first punch and initiate. You know, and I feel like I have my success trying to dictate. I'm a better defender when I'm dictating defensively. So, and those guys, their guards are really, really talented and quick and athletic, explosive. So if you're relying on just reacting all game, it's exhausting. It's going to be a long night. So as best you can, trying to, you know, beat them to the punch first, throw the first punch. punch, be physical early. It's hard. They present quite the challenge, and it's physically taxing, and mentally you've got to be locked in as well. So, but that's how I think.
8: Final horn sounds, and this first round series has come to an end. It's the largest margin of victory in a playoff game in franchise history. The Knicks beat the Hawks 140-89 and win this first round series in six.
7: What's different about the New York Knicks since game three in Atlanta?
5: Man, you know, I don't know. I think we were challenged there and we were stressed, and you have to be stressed in order to, you know, grow. And without that, who knows if we're here. If we sweep that 4-0, you never know. There's a lot that can happen in a playoff run, for good or for bad. I think that series kind of showed us the importance of attention to detail and a sense of urgency. You can't relax with anybody thinking, you know, you're going to get by even for a minute. So I think that's the biggest thing. Our urgency and our attention to detail has been tremendous. We're super connected, communicating with each other with, you know, no exceptions. And that's been the biggest thing, I think.
1: All right, back with Corey Alexander. And Corey, Shamet was 11 of 12 from three in the conference finals, has hit six in these finals, three in each game. How impressive is it to come off the bench cold and quickly be ready to shoot in big spots?
9: The hardest thing to do in this game. And the majority of my career, I was a backup, but also known as a guy that could make shots. It's difficult because you don't have that advantage of being able to start the game out with everyone else being loose, get a sweat, but you also don't have the advantage of knowing that you can miss a couple shots and stay on the floor. So extremely difficult to do. Landry Shamet showing his mental fortitude, his toughness to be able to play the way that he's playing, and also to add the dimension defensively. If not for Landry Shamet, this streak would not be happening. The Knicks would have lost game one here in this building mm-hmm. to Cleveland. Mm-hmm. He was the hero in the Eastern Conference Finals to start it off.
1: Let me dig into that, Corey. Shamet played that fourth quarter in overtime in that rally against the Cavs in game one in lieu of Josh Hart. He and Deuce McBride got big minutes in the series opener against the Spurs, and Hart and Mikal Bridges were on the bench. How much credit does Mike Brown deserve in going with what his eyes are telling him regarding who plays and when?
9: He deserves all the credit, because when you look back at his predecessor, that's the reasoning that the New York media, the New York fans felt as though this team could not advance, because they didn't have the depth. And what Mike Brown has done is developed that depth, trusted that depth, and now trusting them in tough spots throughout this entire postseason, but also in these finals. If you go back and look in round one, Landry Shamet, although he was in the rotation to start off round one against Atlanta, it was Jose Alvarado that came in and got those minutes. And so Landry Shamet stuck with the process, and now I believe he played 33 minutes in game one. I mean, many more minutes than Josh Hart even did in that game.
1: Coming up next on NBA Countdown, presented by SoFi, we'll hear from Mitch Johnson on how his team gets on the board in this series, and Carl Anthony Towns on the challenge that is Wemby. 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
14: First time since 2000, the Indiana Pacers are champions of the Eastern Conference and will head to the NBA Finals.
15: Obviously, the way last year ended, we thought we had an opportunity. The better team won. And I think what's most important is that every year is a new journey. Every year is a new season, a new way to kind of grow as a team. I think the way we learn, the way we grow as a team every single day brought us to this moment, but it's not something to kind of be happy about. There's still a lot of more work to be done.
0: Jim Bass.

0: Cool, back on NBA Countdown, presented by SoFi, taking you to Game 3 of the NBA Finals. Spurs, Knicks, Madison Square Garden, New York having won the first two on the road. Indiana has been their roadblock in recent seasons, as Jalen Brunson just explained. Back with Corey Alexander. Corey, they say you learn from failure. What would you say the Knicks' biggest learning experience has been, having fallen at the hands of the Pacers in each of the last two postseasons?
1: I believe it was not closing out games. When you go back and consider the comebacks by the Pacers in both of those series, and the Knicks losing those series on their home floor, I believe that's what they learned, is they have to be able to find ways each and every time out to close out games, and of course also establishing some depth so they can keep their guys healthy.
0: Yeah, that's interesting, because that's what the Spurs are going through right now. You know, Victor Wembanyama has been held to single digits in the first half of games 1 and 2. After doing so once in 7 conference finals games against the Thunder, he averaged just under 14 a game in the first half against OKC, compared to 8 against the Knicks in this series. Again, the Spurs center with our PJ Carlissimo and Doris Burke.
2: You seem to have this insatiable appetite for growth and improvement, and I mean that beyond the basketball floor. But I'm just curious, is that innate? Is it something the way you were raised, Victor? Where does that stem from?
3: I would say it's multifactorial, but mostly innate and entertained, is because I've been close to the high level of basketball, you know, regardless of age, you know, for so long that it's the way my life is. I can't imagine it another way.
4: Victor, is there one aspect of playing in the NBA that has been very different than you anticipated coming over?
3: Yeah. For sure. Back in France, I basically had, on average, a week to prepare a game. The thing that's different from what I expected is you have to always elevate your goals, because it's so hard to, like, get onto the next thing every time, that you have to keep the big picture in mind while giving 100% at every game, you know, and it's a lot of games. This season.
2: I was so taken by your comment about blurry, because I hope I'm not misunderstanding you, but it's, you have to process in real speed with things mm-hmm. happening so quickly. How much growth have you seen individually from your processing speed and reading, getting through those reads from your first NBA game to now?
3: Oh, that's probably the area where I've progressed the most. As a rookie, everything goes so fast. It's like you don't have any control on the game. And it's like, it's sometimes as a rookie, it feels like you're just watching a movie. And then, like, I start playing against these guys like Jokic, you know, and it feels like they can slow or speed up the game as they want. And this looks like something I can reach someday, and I feel like I'm slowly getting there. Of course, I still have to get a lot better, but slowly getting there. But I think there's nothing better than experience.
0: That takes us to today's poll question. Don't forget to log on to @NBA on ESPN Radio on X to vote in the AutoZone In the Zone poll question. Who will get in the zone for tonight's Game 3? 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Back with Corey Alexander. Corey, the Spurs have not lost 3 straight since April 25. When it's tight late, the Spurs have had issues in both games. How and why should they avoid the same circumstance tonight?
1: Well, I believe that they've made enough mistakes in the first two games to know what not to do in Game 3. I believe that if Mitch Johnson had the opportunity again, he would call a timeout once Victor Wembanyama gets the rebound with 12 seconds. I believe that De'Aaron Fox would go back and get the basketball in that same scenario. And I also believe that Victor Wembanyama would keep it in his hands, not give it up. So when you consider the mistakes that they've made, that's all you can ask a young team to do. Learn from your mistakes. I believe the Spurs do that here tonight. Doesn't mean they're guaranteed to get a win, but I believe they'll give themselves a chance in the fourth quarter.
0: Handle the details in clutch time. That's our point guard, Corey Alexander. Will be back with us at halftime. Teams that go down 3-0 in a best of 7 have gone 0-164 in those series. Something to keep in mind here in Game 3. Coming up next on NBA Countdown, presented by SoFi, it's tip-off for Game 3. Spurs and Knicks from Madison Square Garden. Mark Kestisher, PJ Carlissimo, Doris Burke, George Sedano on the call. 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
5: They're coming in hot.
6: For
5: Rashog reporting that Babcock has, it's gone as far as him speaking with the leadership core of the Oilers. Is this basically a formality now that he's going to be the head coach?
6: The Oilers do want to hire Mike Babcock. I don't think I can say it's a formality because the NHL and HLPA, as Greg's noted, are involved now because of how things ended in Columbus for Babcock. So there are some delicate conversations happening here. And there were so many social media posts right after Dregs broke that story about people saying, you know, how could they do this to Connor McDavid? Like, are people really that naive? Like, this kind of thing for sure, as sources have confirmed to me as well, would have been run by the leadership group in that room. So you can absolutely know that the players are on board with this. You know, I think that leadership group really wants to get back on track, but obviously it would be a controversial hire, no question about it. It comes with baggage.
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0: former sixth man of the year, into the front court. Now dribble across the top. Now inside the arc, down the lane, nearly lost it, saves it near the baseline and passes out. His pass tipped by Harper. Out of bounds it goes. It'll stay with the Knicks.
1: Dylan Harper's 1-for-9 from the three-point line in this series. It's one of the few things he's not done well, but he's still shooting the ball with confidence, but I'm not so sure that's the shot the Spurs want.
0: 6:19 on the clock. Knicks have trailed from the start. Have a chance to tie it. Interior pass, Cornette bats it away from Towns. San Antonio coming to our right. Harper thought about penetrating, works it over to Steph Castle. Against Jalen Brunson. Inside the arc, cuts to the right, double team, nowhere to go. Outside Harper, 10 to shoot, takes the three, missed another one. That popped in and out. Contested rebound, last touch by the Knicks. Out of bounds.
2: Cornette putting enough pressure on Karl Anthony Towns on the weak side to get that possession for his team.
1: And there's a reason Dylan Harper's open. I think the Knicks are kind of defying him to shoot the ball right now.
0: Shoot it till he makes it. Inbound Spurs. Vassell juggled it on the baseline. It's taken away by Jordan Clarkson. Oh, but he turned it over on an outlet. Castle has it. Castle 1-on-3 got hit. Puts it up and scores. Oh, a terrible sequence for the Knicks and a chance for three for Castle.
2: I think you got to lift Jordan Clarkson. I know he made the three. He had the too much dribbling on one possession, almost turned it over, then turns it over after making a quality defensive play. They're keeping him on the floor. OG coming in for Cat.
0: Cat picked up his second foul, headed to the bench. 5:53 to go in the half.
1: Castle is similar to Brunson in that he attacks the rim and then comes to like a 2-foot jump stop. The difference is then Jalen starts with all his up and unders and he creates some space. Steph Castle, after he comes to a 2-foot stop, starts bumping people, knocking them out of the way. That time it was Karl Anthony Towns. He does convert the and one for a three-point play.
0: He's got 9 in the quarter as Brunson attacks, gets deep, high off the window, throws it up and in. Typical Brunson.
2: He's had a couple of tough makes.
0: 45-42 Spurs. Here's Harper now getting aggressive. Inside, he scores.
1: Yeah, he might not make threes, but he can finish at the rim, Dylan Harper.
0: 47-42, San Antonio. Clarkson on the drive. The blow by on Champagne, and he puts it in.
2: That's why he's on the floor. He's a scorer by nature. I need to pipe down about who needs to play.
1: Guess what? That was not good defense by Julian Champagne.
0: Castle in a crowd again, muscles it up and in. Stephon Castle with another bucket, and Mike Brown wants a timeout. 18 for Castle in the first half.
2: I don't know how he makes that shot. I mean, he is crossing over the defender. It feels like the guy's draped all over him, and somehow Castle, under incredible duress, loses the basketball and still puts it home. Incredible.
1: I don't know what Mike's going to say to his guys other than tackle him before he gets inside the foul line, because they're fouling him underneath, and he's still finishing.
0: 5:10 to go. We're in the second quarter of Game 3. Spurs 49, Knicks 44. 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
3: Did you wake up to this?
4: We knew Mitch Marner was this type of player in the regular season for the Toronto Maple Leafs. And I can only imagine, like, the diehard Leaf fan is sitting there and saying, and just, like, sucker-punching themselves in the face, saying, where the hell was this in 9 years of playoff hockey for the Toronto Maple Leafs? Where was it? Where was it? 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
0: Behind 18 points from Steph Castle, Spurs 49, Knicks 44. 5:10 on the clock, second quarter from the Garden. Mark Kestisher, PJ Carlosimo, Doris Burke, and downstairs to George Sedano by the San Antonio bench.
14: Guys, in light of Stephon Castle's aggressiveness, Mitch Johnson told his team, guys, I'd rather you guys be aggressive and make mistakes than not be aggressive at all. That's been the message here in the huddle.
0: Paint points big both ways.
2: So Castle is 5 for 5 in the paint. Remember what Mitch told us. I want them driving the car fast, knowing they're going to crack it up. But how about the paint by both teams, PJ? San Antonio 13 for 19 in there. The Knicks 12 for 16 inside.
1: Both attacking the rim, no question about it. Knicks 6-0 second chance points. They're uncanny the way they finish. When they do get an offensive rebound, they do such a good job finishing.
0: That instant analysis brought to you by eBay. Millions of finds, each with a story. eBay, things people love. Knicks out of the timeout, down 5, just crossed 5 minutes to go in our first half of game 3. OG Anunoby off the bounce, into the lane, Wemby's there, passes out, here's a drive, Hart, left side pass tip, but Clarkson comes up with it, into the corner, repositioned Anunoby, 3 to shoot, steps back, takes the 3, drills the 3, 2-point game.
2: Boy, their ability to hit those late clock 3s is impressive.
1: OG Anunoby's got 15 points, and as usual, in a very efficient manner.
0: Here's Dylan Harper on the drive. It is blocked out of bounds, and Anunoby doing it on both ends of the floor.
2: This guy is an absolute two-way force for the New York Knicks. You want to talk about clarity and role definition. That's OG Anunoby.
0: Has a championship ring, but never played for the Raptors that year. Is the inbound three-point catch and miss by Champagne. OG was injured that year in Toronto. Knicks still haven't led the entire game. Here's Brunson for the lead. He gives it to him, a three-pointer from the right. Knicks 50, Spurs 49. And this sold-out crowd watching a finals game at venerable Madison Square Garden. First time in 27 years, loving it. Wemby passes to the left, Champagne, back to Victor, steps back, takes the three, and answers with a triple of his own.
1: Yeah, that's only his second field goal attempt of this quarter after San Antonio did such a good job involving Wemby in the first quarter.
0: 52-50 Spurs, 3:45 left, second quarter. Brunson holding on the Knicks logo, the longer Vassell defending. Anunoby comes to set the screen. Now going to his right side, Brunson again, Champagne to the free throw line. Fade to the left, jumpers off the front rim. Ball's tipped. Who got it last? They'll say Hart. It'll be Spurs basketball.
1: Four threes this quarter for the New York Knicks. That's really been a big factor, that and the fact that they're not turning the ball over the way they did in the first quarter.
2: Looks like Carl Anthony Towns getting set to check back in. They're not going to let him in here, or are they?
0: No. Looks like they will not.
1: Didn't get there quick enough.
0: Just got his warm-up off, but here come the Spurs left to right. 52-50 San Antonio, down 2-0 in the finals. Fox penetrates the arc, lobs for Wemby, goes up with a right hand and crushes it with a slam dunk.
2: I mean, that's a mismatch, right? Small is on him, just throw it high.
1: He did, and they're, all of a sudden they're involving Wemby again, which is a really good idea.
0: 4-point Spurs lead. OG Anunoby tried to pass. Wemby deflected it. San Antonio comes away with it. Leading by 4, Wembanyama behind the back to Harper. Wide open 3 try is a miss, and a foul underneath. Brunson ended up on the deck.
1: Guess who?
0: Aaron Castle, the linebacker.
1: Yep.
2: And he's slow to get up, and the way he reacted, it almost feels like it... he's in some pain. I want to say
1: that. This could get upgraded.
2: Yeah.
0: Right now, I don't know if Brunson was, looked like he was reaching toward lower back, but now he's being helped up by Anunoby and Hart. His father, Rick Brunson, one of Mike Brown's assistant coaches, kind of twirling his fingers, saying, you better go look at this.
2: And they're going to. I think Mark Davis heading to the table right now.
0: We're going to look at the ABC replay. Well, right now, Mark Davis is in my way. But, yeah, that was a hard shove by Castle.
1: Yeah, Jalen sold it a little bit, but I do think it'll get
12: upgraded. We'll review this foul to see if it meets the criteria for a flagrant foul.
1: Yeah, there was not near the contact that Jalen Brunson made it look like, but I think still enough to get the upgrade.
0: And by trying to sell it, and he takes a ton of charges, he landed, I wouldn't say awkwardly, but as soon as he hit the ground, he kind of reached back toward that lower back.
1: Well, that and the fact that he hit him square in the chest. Jalen Brunson drew 29 charges in the regular season, number one in the league, and they've already called one flagrant on the Knicks against Josh Hart, so you know this is going to be upgraded.
0: Mark Kestisher, PJ Carlissimo, Doris Burke, George Sedano with you. Game three of the NBA Finals. Here's our lead official, Mark Davis, about to crack the microphone.
12: Upon review, it's been determined that there was no unnecessary contact. And none of the criteria of the flagrant foul present themselves, as there is no wind-up with the speed, no impact, and no follow-through. This is a common foul. There's your penalty for two shots.
0: So this crowd disagrees?
2: Respectful disagreement. I did think it was borderline. And Jalen, I will say at the start of the play, he takes his two arms and wraps his arms around Castle's waist. And I wonder if that had an impact. And as you said, Peach, he sold it very hard.
1: No, he did a really good job selling it. But I'll tell you what, the more times I watch the replay, the more times I am surprised that they did not upgrade it. It would have been an easy upgrade. Let's put it that way. I don't think the Spurs coaches or fans would have been upset. They would have said, well, that was a little too much contact.
0: But that foul did put San Antonio over the limit, so Brunson will shoot free throws here.
2: And interesting to note, there's been a lot of discussion about would they go to the three-guard lineup. Well, Fox, Harper, and Castle all on the floor together here as we get under 3 minutes.
0: First free throw is good, and that was critical in the game two comeback that eventually fell short.
1: For Mitch Johnson yesterday, when we talked to him, he talked about they need to be better in the margins. But one of the margins he was talking about was closing quarters. It's 3 minutes to go. Spurs have essentially dominated this first half. Now the Knicks have climbed back within two. They had a chance to take control of this, which would be very disappointing for the Spurs.
0: PJ knew that free throw was going in by Brunson because it is a two-point game. Well done. 54-52 Spurs. 2:53 clock moving first half. 2 hour right. Castle's entry pass tipped away and stolen by Cat. Dan and Obi lost it, but Hart picks it up, drives by Castle, and scores it on the lay-in. We are tied.
2: I'll tell you, when Josh Hart gets a step, even half a step, I love that he goes right to the cup. It's never hesitation.
1: Careless turnover by Steph Castle.
0: Double-figure scoring by Josh Hart. He's got 10. Wemby with it on the perimeter. In a little quiet second quarter. Gives to Fox. De'Aaron drives. Step back baseline. Jay is good, and the Spurs take the lead right back.
1: Spurs absolutely need De'Aaron Fox to be an offensive weapon to win this game.
0: 56-54 San Antonio coming up on 2 minutes to go in the second quarter. Brunson on his horse through the lane, stops outside Hart, quick pass right side Ananobi. Wemby closes. Ananobi drives by him and flushes for the tie.
2: We've seen that multiple times. Wemby's got to go out to the corner on a long close, and OG says, I got you right where I want you, and drives him to the cup.
1: OG's 2-for-3 from downtown. They know they better close on him.
0: He's got 17, tied at 56, minute 40 to go. Pass to Wemby, quick spin turn, missed the layup off the glass, but got the whistle as John Goebel calls the Knicks foul, and Wemby will shoot a pair and try and untie this one. That's two on OG Ananobi.
1: That could be significant. Kind of got his legs tied up with Wemby. Wemby spun to the baseline, and he kind of catches both his legs between the right leg of OG Ananobi. Again, I'm calling that borderline call, given all the contact that we've seen.
2: What's interesting on the other end on the OG drive is how close Wemby is getting to him on the close. With the 94-inch reach, now I'm not saying short close because of PJ's point, he's too good a shooter. But with that reach, he could close a little more square and a little bit shorter.
1: You're right.
0: His angle was a little off.
1: Close shorter.
0: Missed free throw by Wemby on the second attempt after making the first. 15 in the first half for Wembanyama. 57-56 Spurs.
1: Third miss from the free throw line for the Spurs.
0: Towns takes Castle down to the baseline left. Had doubled momentarily. Passes out. Brunson with it. Nice ball fake on Castle. Still sends it outside. Hart. Wide open three attempt. Drills another one. How about three triples for Josh Hart?
2: Wow, big time cuts. They are not in his zip code, and Josh is saying, I'm here for it.
0: Knicks lead by two, 59-57, a minute to go in the first half. Castle on the drive, spins aggressively, winds up a shot missed from the right. Knicks clear it and come the other way. Hart to Brunson. Brunson dribbles on the arc, 50 seconds to go. That will pass to OG Anunoby. Corner drive. Sends the pass along. Hart's got it to Brunson. Lefty three. Pass Wemby. Yes! Jalen Brunson hits the three. Knicks lead by five.
2: Ball moving. I mean, it's a .3 reaction, and it's the next pass.
0: 37 seconds to go in the half. Knicks with a big close to the first half right now as Fox tries to answer, misses on the baseline, rebounded by Cat.
1: Darren Fox tried to get the 2-for-1, unable to finish. Just what we talked about, though, is happening to the Spurs again.
0: Brunson with it, and about 6 seconds difference. Shot clock and first half clock. Here comes Brunson on the drive against Castle. Stops. Inside pass. Towns waits for Wemby to go by. Wemby falls awkwardly on the whistle and the foul against Towns, and Wemby helped to his feet. 9.6 to go in the half.
1: Really effective finish by the Knicks down the stretch. 6 3-pointers here in the second quarter. OG Anunoby set the tone early. Jalen Brunson really got on track when he came back into the game.
2: Took them a little while to settle into the game, the New York Knicks. You knew it was a matter of time. That run a year ago, Kesty, to the Eastern Conference Finals, the disappointment of losing that, all of that burnishes your ability to play through adversity. They did in the first quarter, and look where they are now.
0: 9.6 seconds to go. First half, Karl-Anthony Towns, slow start, but has had a pretty good second quarter. 6 of his 8 points coming here. The Knicks have a 63-57 lead. And now the former Spur, Jeremy Sochan, coming onto the floor here with 9.6 to go. We haven't seen him in these finals. Played his first 3+ years with San Antonio, came over.
1: Knicks do not have a foul to give, but they are going to pick up full court, I'm sure. Try and make the Spurs work to get it up and get a comfortable look.
0: One more free throw coming for Towns on its way, and good. 64-57 New York. 8 seconds to go in the half. Fox hits half court. Fox pass to Wemby. Wemby ball fake on the three. Drives Towns. 1 second to go. Fades. Fires. Missed it. What an end to the second quarter for the Knicks, who trailed by as many as 12 points here in game three and have the lead by 7 at the break.
2: Consider the stretch where the game turned. Brunson was actually on the sideline. Alvarado and that group did a magnificent job changing the tempo, and then Brunson comes back in, the more settled player. What a finish to that second quarter.
1: Excellent second quarter by the Knicks, particularly down the stretch. Their defense took hold. San Antonio went ice cold from the field, and again, those margins that Mitch Johnson talked about has come back to bite the San Antonio Spurs.
0: Knicks score 42 in the second, hit 6 of 9 threes, and close the quarter on a 10-1 run. Knicks 64, Spurs 57. We're at the half of the garden. Let's go to Jim Basquel, Corey Alexander in the studio with the AutoZone halftime report.
15: All right, Mark, thanks so much. You might recall end of the second quarter, game 2, 12-4 run for the Knicks to go up 4 at the break here. 8-0 run to go up 7 at halftime. 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Coming up next in the AutoZone halftime report, Corey Alexander joins us as we take a look at the first half from Madison Square Garden. 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
16: 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Is this basically a formality now that he's going to be the head coach?
17: 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I don't think I can say it's a formality because the NHL and NHLPA, as Craig's noted, are involved now because of how things ended in Columbus for Babcock. So there are some delicate conversations happening here. And there were so many social media posts right after Dregs broke that story about people saying, you know, how could they do this to Connor McDavid? Like, are people really that naive? Like, this kind of thing, for sure, as sources have confirmed to me as well, would have been run by the leadership group in that room. So you can absolutely know that the players are on board with this. You know, I think that leadership group really wants to get back on track, but obviously it would be a controversial hire, no question about it. It comes with baggage.
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15: We're back on the AutoZone Halftime Report. We are at the break of Game 3 of the NBA Finals. Spurs came in having dropped the first two on their home floor, needing to get on the board here tonight. And San Antonio got off to a fast start, fueled by their big man.
21: Wemby took the pass down floor, looked to shoot the three, now drives into Ananobi, off the glass and in, and one. Spurs have been 8 of 10. They lead by 9, and Wembanyama has a free throw coming.
1: Wemby consciously passed on the 3-point shot. He was open. He chose not to. He chose to put it on the floor.
15: Yes, let's get joined by Corey Alexander from Madison Square Garden. And Corey, 4 of 4 from the field for Wemby. His team was up 33-22 after one. The average distance of those makes 2 feet. I'd say that's the start you wanted to see from him, right?
22: That's absolutely the start you want to see from Victor Wembanyama, putting the pressure on the Knicks to defend him in the painted area, which is extremely difficult to do.
15: In the meantime, the Knicks got things flowing in the second quarter, fueled by OG and Hart.
21: Ananobi, 3 to shoot. Steps back, takes the 3, drills the 3. 2-point game.
2: Boy, their ability to hit those late clock 3s is impressive.
1: OG Ananobi's got 15 points, and as usual, in a very efficient manner.
21: Here's Dylan Harper on the drive. It is blocked out of bounds, and Ananobi doing it on both ends of the floor.
15: OG Ananobi for the New York Knicks, 17 points, 5 of 6 from the floor. Josh Hart gave him 13 points, 5 of 6 from the floor. How important was that duo, Corey?
22: It was very important. We understand that role players play better on their home floor, but for both those guys to have a combined 30 points in the first half, and more importantly, combined 5 of 7 from beyond the three-point arc, the Knicks are difficult to beat when they've got their wings playing like such.
15: Knicks make a run end of the opening court half.
21: Knicks still haven't led the entire game. Here's Brunson for the lead. He gives it to him, a three-pointer from the right. Knicks 50, Spurs 49. And this sold-out crowd watching a finals game at venerable Madison Square Garden. First time in 27 years, loving it.
15: We'll call that 3 and lead your bowl play of the game. 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Knicks made up a double-digit deficit again. Corey, end the half on a 10-1 run. Why is this a theme in this series?
22: San Antonio continues to turn the basketball over, not valuing each and every possession, especially as you get in late in halves, and it hurt them in this second quarter throughout this game. A 10-1 run by the Knicks to finish the half.
15: Yeah, and a 7-point deficit for the Spurs here in Game 3. Coming up next in the AutoZone Halftime Report, we'll take a look at the second half keys with Corey. 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
15: Back on the AutoZone Halftime Report, where the Knicks lead the Spurs 64-57 at the break. The 42 points most in a finals quarter since 2021. 23 points without a turnover when Karl-Anthony Towns got a front court touch. Back with Corey Alexander. Corey, simple. How do the Spurs win this game?
22: The Spurs have to play with poise. You got to take care of the basketball, not continue to give the Knicks these easy opportunities in transition. Right now, it's only a 9-5 advantage for the Knicks and points off turnovers. However, a 7-point game for the Knicks. So when you consider that, they're giving away points and allowing the Knicks to be able to score easy offense in transition.
15: Both stars, Wemby and Jalen Brunson, each with 15 points halfway through. Coming up next on the AutoZone Halftime Report, the second half from Madison Square Garden. 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

0: Knicks.
1: Shamit's raising his hand. Does Karl Anthony Towns have a couple of fouls? Because he's raising his hand like, call it on me.
0: Towns
1: call it on
0: does
1: Cat.
0: Have two and right. still has two. Shamit picks up his third. That'll bring us to a timeout here at Madison Square Garden. Much to be decided in Game 3. Spurs 84, Knicks 81 with 2:33 left in the third quarter. 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
3: Aaron Fox heating up, lifts for Wemby, guides it toward the rim, and is able to put it in off balance with the left hand.
4: His coach said, we can't miss him when he gets behind the defender. He did just that to Karl Anthony Towns.
3: 30 for Wemby, the Spurs up 6. 5.5 minutes to go in game 3.
5: And Jim Baskwell back with the results of the AutoZone In the Zone poll question on who was in the zone for tonight's game 3 at Madison Square Garden. His name is Victor Wembanyama. 32 points, 11 of 18 from the field, 8 of 9 from the line, 8 rebounds, 6 assists, 2 steals, 3 block shots. Wemby was in the zone. Get in the zone, AutoZone, and he joined Lisa Salters postgame.
6: Victor, just what was better tonight about the late game execution?
7: Less mistakes, more control.
6: Said that game 2 was going to fuel you. How did it fuel you tonight?
7: I mean, in the way we see it, it's the little things. We were more serious, you know, with less mistakes, less turnovers. It's a whole.
6: In one of the late game huddles, I heard Mitch Johnson tell you guys, it's not about our offense. It's going to happen on the defensive end. What was better about the defense?
7: Absolutely. Defense feels offense and vice versa. But what was better in the defense was communication, being early.
6: And you also said it was about not making mistakes. It was also about Stephon Castle's big three-point shot. Yeah. What did you think when that went in?
7: Oh, no, I mean, he's great. I'm not surprised. He's got great poise. It's hard to put into words how valuable he is to us and to me.
6: Victor, to come into this building and to steal this game 3, just what does it do for you guys and your confidence going into game 4?
7: Nothing really. We're all the time confident. Did what we were supposed to do, but the job is absolutely not done. We're not even halfway. The hardest is still to come.
5: Yeah, it was a must. It was a must for them. They couldn't be down 0-3 in their series, no doubt. He talked about Castle. Castle and Wemby combined for 55 points. Mitch Johnson, though, their head coach, on the importance and the impact of his star center.
8: Mitch, after game 2, Victor said he was going to use the way that game ended to fuel him and to fuel you guys. Just what do you think allowed him to kind of have the bounce back he did? And what did you guys do to maybe put him in position to succeed tonight?
9: I'm sure Victor has numerous sources of motivation, and I don't think any of us are surprised or would expect anything different than a strong performance and him being on his front foot in terms of being in attack mode. You know, for me and the staff, our job is to help the guys. There's no momentum. There's no carryover. We learn what we saw and experienced from the previous game, and now plural. When you get into series, you got to settle in, and the clarity that comes from watching the tape and arguing with your staff and trying to help the guys is the job. And that's what we'll continue to do, and we'll have the same approach in the next 48 hours.
5: Again, 1993, the last finals with a road team, the only finals with a road team. Bulls, Suns won the first 3 games of that series. We now pause 10 seconds for station identification. 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
5: Once again, our final score, the San Antonio Spurs beat the New York Knicks 115-111. Now trail New York in the finals 2-1. Our next broadcast is game 4. 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Coming up next, it's game night. For producer Mike Martino, technical director Camilo Ortiz, associate producer Josiah Howard, as well as Mark Kestisher, PJ Carlissimo, Doris Burke, and George Sedano. I'm Jim Baskwell. 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
12: The building was shaking during the intros and the national anthem. Everybody was going crazy. And then the Spurs came out and punched the Knicks in the mouth. And you could hear a pin drop, you know, in that first quarter. Knicks kind of got it together. And then it was pretty much a back and forth ball game for the rest of the night.
13: Yeah, you know what? The game was really led from the Spurs side of things by Castle and Wemby. Like, there's no doubt about it. And what I could appreciate from this game, from Wemby's point of view, there wasn't settling for threes. He didn't jack up 9, 10, 11 three-pointers. He shot 4. And it's not. And he didn't start the game shooting three-pointers. He was getting the ball at the rim. He was taking the ball to the cup. He was catching the ball in the paint. You know what I mean? He was living where a big man lives. He wasn't doing stuff that guards do at a big man's size. So that, to me, let me know, okay, he's going to come out aggressive in this game. And that's exactly what he did. Ended up with 32 points, 8 rebounds on the night. Castle had 23 of his own. But I thought the tone that Wemby set, which was my expectation for game number 2, just came one game later in game 3.
12: And he was efficient. You know, I think in games one and in games two, you would look at, you know, how many points he scored and was like, oh, he had a good night. And then you see it was 30 points on 33 shots or something like that, which isn't the best thing in the world. Well, tonight he had 32 on 18 shots.
13: Right.
12: So that lets you know that he was efficient, and that is so important, especially in the game nowadays. And the... Carl Anthony Towns' defense that we saw so much, because he's been doing a great job at least through the first two games, wasn't really there tonight. And shout out to Mitch Johnson for doing some different stuff to kind of offset the problems and the obstacles that Cat had presented for Wemby.
13: Well, Wemby, like I said, had a really good game, 32 points, 8 rebounds. Following the game, he caught up with our Lisa Salters.
1: Victor, just what was better tonight about the late game execution?
14: Less mistakes, more control.
1: You said that game two was going to fuel you. How did it fuel you tonight?
14: I mean, in the way we see it, it's the little things. We were more serious, you know, with less mistakes, less turnovers. It's a whole.
1: In one of the late game huddles, I heard Mitch Johnson tell you guys, it's not about our offense. It's going to happen on the defensive end. What was better about the defense?
14: Absolutely. Defense feels offense and vice versa. But what was better in the defense was communication being early.
1: And you also said it was about not making mistakes. It was also about Stephon Castle's big three-point shot. Yeah. What did you think when that went in?
14: Oh, no, I mean, he's great. I'm not surprised. He's got great poise. It's hard to put into words how valuable he is to us and to me.
1: Victor, to come into this building and to steal this game three, just what does it do for you guys and your confidence going into game four?
14: Nothing really. We're all the time confident. Did what we're supposed to do, but our job is absolutely not done. We're not even halfway. The hardest is still to come.
12: Yeah, and, you know, again, 32 points tonight, 8 rebounds, 6 assists, 2 steals, 3 blocks. Looked like an alien tonight. Looked like Victor Wembanyama. I will say this. He also looked like he was exhausted
13: yes.
12: at the end of the game. He played 39 minutes. So if I'm the Knicks, I'm doing my best to exhaust him coming up in game 4 because I think either you got to be physical with him or you're going to have to wear him out or Wemby will wear you out.
13: Well, that's the thing, and that's going to be the challenge for Wemby and the Spurs is how to come into Game 4, which is coming up Wednesday, 7:30 Eastern time on ESPN Radio on the ESPN app that's presented by Gusto. That's the challenge. How do you not be tired? How do you not be fatigued? How do you go out there and not start settling for jumpers? How do you start, you know what I mean? Just
12: right.
13: Because start making lazy passes. That's what happens. So they've got a challenge on top of their hands on figuring out how to manage that and try to figure out how to make sure that he's engaged and stays playing the way that he played this evening. The one thing I can say about the Knicks, when they get running up and down that court, that's advantage New York all day, every day. Right,
12: yeah.
13: The Spurs want to slow it down. Wemby wants to slow it down. You can see it sometimes. Usually it's around the late third quarter, early fourth quarter. When they're on a break and he's trying to play catch up and trying to you know, catch up to whoever has the ball, you can see him put his head down and go, and it just seems like his body is going like, I'm going to catch up. You know what I mean? It just seems like it's going in slow motion because, like you said, he's already tired.
12: Yeah, and they also, you know, the Spurs know that whenever Wemby sits down, the Knicks go on a run.
13: Yes.
12: And, you know, it's like clockwork. Wemby sits down, boom. Next thing you know, it's like, oh, it's tied or it's a close game. The Knicks just continuously really go on spurts when Victor sits down. So you can't really rest them as much as maybe you would like to. So that's something to keep an eye on throughout this series.
13: Look, if I'm Mike Brown, as soon as Wemby sits down, No three-pointers a shot. You better be wide, stinking open, right? You better be wide open like some old-school TV antennas before you shoot a three-pointer. I want everyone, like, this is the call. This is all you got to call. As soon as Wemby sits down, all to the cup, all to the cup, all to the cup. Everybody's going to the cup. That's got to be the play. You ain't got to put no signal up. You ain't got to put your hand up. You ain't got to do nothing cute to let Jalen Brunson know what you're running. We're running all to the cup. When Wemby sits down, because that's the only time you get a clear path at the rim. And then, like I said, if you happen to kick it out and the big cat's out there or Brunson's out there or someone else.
15: Or OG, Bridges, whoever. Right,
13: right, yeah. OG, yeah, exactly.
15: Shannon, whatever.
13: Then go for it. But, man, as soon as that big fella sits down, I'm, all right, thank you. Yeah. Here I go. I'm going straight to the hole.
12: You know what, though, Q? When he's in there, I'm going straight to the hole, and I'm going to wear him out. I know he's intimidating, and he blocks people.
13: He going to block about four of your shots.
12: Cool. You know, keep blocking them. But you right. know what I'm saying? But, you know, if you go put a shoulder in his chest three, four times when you go to that basket, that will wear on him. So, look, I understand how intimidating Wemby is at the basket, but, you know, especially game one, I really think the Knicks just went at his chest, and they've stopped. They've slowly stopped, and you didn't see a lot of that really at all tonight. You saw a lot of guys get 2 feet in the paint and go, never mind.
13: Yes.
12: I'm gonna they kick it out or they turned around, so you can see them, you know, going, uh-oh, we don't want Wemby to challenge this shot.
13: No, they get to the hole, and then they curl. They curl out, yep. And they decide, no, I'm going to pass this rock on. The funny thing is, when you said that, I'm going straight to the hole, even with these in there. Look, man, I was a little cute, and my dad took me to a spot to play ball. And he said, now, the one thing I'll tell you is you don't want to live down there where the trees are. And I looked at my dad, and I was like, do you know I could jump out the gym? I ain't worried about them trees. Man, my shot got blocked about four times, and I said, oh, those trees.
12: Right, right.
13: I thought you meant the little trees. Okay, right. Point taken. I got you.
12: I understand it, right. And I will say the way the refs were calling this game,
13: yeah.
12: You probably didn't want to go to the paint because they were letting everything go tonight.
13: There's no doubt about that. So the Spurs get the dub 115-111. What was the environment like in Madison Square Garden even before tip-off? He's Emmett Golden. I'm Q Myers. Coming up next, we will get a live report from Madison Square Garden. It's game night on ESPN Radio on the ESPN app.
16: Coming up on the Tuesday edition of Unsportsmanlike with Evan Cohen, Chris Canty, and me, Michelle Smallman. 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
17: Rashog reporting that Babcock it's gone as far as him speaking with the leadership core of the Oilers. Is this basically a formality now that he's going to be the head coach?
18: The Oilers do want to hire Mike Babcock. I don't think I can say it's a formality because the NHL and HLPA, as Greg's noted, are involved now because of how things ended in Columbus for Babcock. So there are some delicate conversations happening here. And there were so many social media posts right after Dregs broke that story about people saying, you know, how could they do this to Connor McDavid? Like, are people really that naive? Like, this kind of thing, for sure, as sources have confirmed to me as well, would have been run by the leadership group in that room. So you can absolutely know that the players are on board with this. You know, I think that leadership group really wants to get back on track, but obviously it would be a controversial hire, no question about it. It comes with baggage.
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12: Inbound OG takes the three, missed it at the horn. The road to

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13: San Antonio still has life in the NBA Finals. I'm Q Myers. The Spurs went on the road to Madison Square Garden and picked up a Game 3 victory over the Knicks, 115-111, snapping the Knicks' 13-game winning streak and are now down 2-1 in the series. Wemby led the way with 32 points, 8 rebounds, 6 assists, and 3 blocks on the night, while Stephon Castle had 23 points of his own. San Antonio as a team only turned the ball over 8 times as opposed to the Knicks, 13. New York was led by Jalen Brunson, who had 32 points on the night. Big shot after big shot he hit, and OG Anunoby had 28 of his own. The Knicks as a team, though, shot 2 for 14 from the three-point line in the fourth quarter. Game 4 is coming up on Wednesday, 8:30 p.m. Eastern on ESPN Radio. In the NFL, the Chiefs have signed Legarius Sneed to a one-year deal worth up to $5 million. Sources told ESPN's Adam Schefter, reuniting the cornerback with the team that drafted him back in 2020. The Chiefs traded Sneed to the Titans in 2024 after placing a franchise tag on him that year. The Titans released Sneed on March 13th of this year in a move that saved the team $11.4 million in salary cap space. And in the NHL, the Edmonton Oilers are closing in on hiring Mike Babcock to be their next head coach. Sources confirmed to ESPN he and the Oilers have been in talks to have him succeed Chris Knobloch behind the bench. The 16-year-old Babcock won a Stanley Cup in 2008 with the Detroit Red Wings. His 12th all-time in career wins by an NHL coach with 700. For more scores and analysis, check out ESPN.com and the all-new ESPN app. Coming up, more game night with Emmett Golden and me, Q Myers, here on ESPN Radio and the all-new ESPN app.
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0: Wants him. 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
2: 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More SportsCenter All Night coming up next. They're coming in hot.
3: Rashard reporting that Babcock has gone as far as him speaking with the leadership core of the Oilers. Is this basically a formality now that he's going to be the head coach?
4: The Oilers do want to hire Mike Babcock. I don't think I can say it's a formality because the NHL and HLPA, as Greg's noted, are involved now because of how things ended in Columbus for Babcock. So there are some delicate conversations happening here. And there were so many social media posts right after Dregs broke that story about people saying, you know, how could they do this to Connor McDavid? Like, are people really that naive? Like, this kind of thing, for sure, as sources have confirmed to me as well, would have been run by the leadership group in that room. So you can absolutely know that the players are on board with this. You know, I think that leadership group really wants to get back on track, but obviously it would be a controversial hire, no question about it. It comes with baggage.
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18: Presented by Progressive Insurance. Texas Tech quarterback Brennan Soresby has been granted a temporary injunction against the NCAA. It could clear the way for him to play for the Red Raiders in 2026. A Texas judge granted Soresby a preliminary injunction Monday that prevents the NCAA from punishing him for violating its rules on sports gambling. Judge Ken Curry ruled Soresby's attorneys demonstrated he will suffer probable, imminent, and irreparable injury if he's unable to play for the Red Raiders this season, and enjoined the NCAA prohibiting Soresby from practicing or playing this fall. So Soresby, he was ruled ineligible from the NCAA after it discovered he had wagered approximately $90,000 on professional and college sports over 4 years, including 40 bets involving Indiana football when he was a freshman with the Hoosiers in 2022. This has the college sports world in a tizzy. Here's ESPN insider Pete Thamel on SportsCenter.
9: These are divided times around college athletics, but certainly the reaction was unified today from the commissioners, athletic directors, coaches, agents that I talked to. Everyone from the Utah athletic director calling it disheartening. ACC Commissioner Jim Phillips said it's a horrendous pattern, eroding the integrity of the process. Sonny Dykes, the coach at TCU, went as far as to say, how is anyone ever going to trust the outcome of a game again? There's a lot of complaining that goes on in all sports, especially college sports, but for the number of people who put their name on the record with their criticism of it speaks to how unified everyone is about this ruling. I think the entire industry was shocked, gobsmacked, that Sorsby was granted the ruling. Now, look, should they have been? Obviously, Jeffrey Kessler and Scott Thompson are two skilled lawyers who have a very good record arguing in court against the NCAA. But this is certainly the latest, and we've had a lot of them, of tipping points. Now the question coaches are asking me is, well, what's next? What can I get a judge to do next?
18: Great information there. I also love the fact that we got the word gobsmacked into the show. Well done, Pete Thamel. Chris Fowler joined the Rich Eisen show.
19: College football is filled with upsets. The fact that a Lubbock judge ruled that way, I would not call an upset. I think you can find a judge to create an injunction for or against anything in the world. And it didn't surprise me. Gambling is a pretty serious thing. It should be taken really seriously by anybody who's in charge. As you said, the problem is no one is in charge of college football. So maybe there's other chapters to happen. I mean, I never take pleasure in seeing a dude make a big mistake and then have it cost him his career. But there are consequences for these things. And, you know, I would expect at this point, I guess he'll be on the field, but there may be another chapter to happen.
18: Well, the ruling, it's another unprecedented decision against the NCAA as the organization continues to fight a bunch of legal challenges. Basically, the concern among officials and coaches, you know, Pete Thamel was hinting at it, is that the rulings from local judges continue to undermine the NCAA's ability to enforce its own rules. On the Rich Eisen Show, ESPN football analyst Josh Pate wonders the NCAA has any teeth anymore.
20: That one red line that you always looked at as a participant or a coach or a fan was betting on the sports as you're an active participant, because that feels like the one area where the matter is really weighty and consequential. But two, it feels like it's in the NCAA's lane. It feels like it's in the lane of any governing body. And to me, that's the ultimate test. If you cannot govern the matters that are in your lane, you don't exist. You're just four letters. The NCAA is just kind of four letters now. Maybe it always was, and it was a poodle that barked in the microphone and convinced everyone it was a Doberman for a long time, but it's done. It's over. And it's crazy we find this headline in the middle of, you know, this bigger mushroom cloud about Senate bills and who should and shouldn't have autonomy over college football. It's just kind of another log on the fire this week, I guess.
18: I think I need to ask Josh Pate what dog I sound like barking into this microphone. Of course, NCAA rules prohibit athletes from wagering on sports, and athletes who bet on their own teams and schools face permanent bans. But apparently, that rule can be reversed by the courts. So Pete wonders if there's any more lines.
20: What was the threshold here? If your argument is, well, yeah, he bet on games, but I mean, if we rule him ineligible, he's going to miss the season. If that's your logic, what could he have done that would have tilted the seesaw the other direction? Like, how egregious would the offenses have to have been? Because, I mean, the guy could have looked at the spider cam and hit go on a bet, and this would still apply. This logic would still apply. So I just really, maybe there is no logic here, or maybe it extends well beyond just us with race horse blinders on looking at one matter, and maybe it does extend to overall governance or lack thereof that the NCAA has. And I know Jeffrey Kessler has his hands on multiple ongoing cases that relate to that. This, again, I use the log on the fire analogy again, because this just feels like another one.
18: Well, Sorsby will sit out Texas Tech's games against the non-conference opponents, Abilene Christian and Oregon State, as a condition for the injunction, and he must continue counseling and treatment. SportsCenter All Night, Chris Lewis here on ESPN Radio. Light slate Monday in Major League Baseball, but still some entertaining contests, including the Yankees going extras against the Guardians.
21: Bellinger grounds it through into left field, a base.
1: Rice hit. Sanchez will score. Here comes Rice. It's cut off. He will score. Out at third is Schumann, but it's a huge two-run single for Cody Bellinger.
18: That on the Yes Network. And 7-5, the final. Guardians fall to the Yankees. For the Yankees, believe it or not, their first extra inning win this year. They were 0-3 entering the day. We'll stay with the American League East. Showdown between the Rays and Red Sox. It's won by the Rays.
21: Swinging a line drive the other way. It's a base hit in the left field. And the third time is the charm for Jonathan Aranda. Slater trots home from third. The Rays have the lead back. It's 2-1 in the fifth inning.
18: 620 WDAE, 3-1 final. Rays squeak past the Red Sox. And they are 22-9 at home this season. Mariners double up the Orioles thanks to a big fly by Josh Naylor.
22: Here's the pitch. Swung on. That is blasted. Right field. It's towards the big wall. It is gone! Over the big wall. Grand slam. Sail away, Josh Naylor. He clears them all with one big swing. And the Mariners lead.
18: Not on Seattle Sports, 7:10 a.m. Third career grand slam for Josh Naylor. It's a 6-3 Mariners win over the Orioles. Elsewhere in Major League Baseball, Astros in extra innings. It took 10. They beat the Angels 5-4. Astros have won 3 of the last 4. Phillies, Christopher Sanchez continues to deal. He went 7 innings. Allowed just 4 hits, 2 runs. He had 10 strikeouts. He improved his record to 8-2 as the Phillies knock off the Blue Jays 5-2. Nationals just 1 run better than the Giants 4-3. Coming up next, how did the Spurs step up? This is SportsCenter All Night on ESPN Radio.
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6: Caitlin Clark hits a game winner for the Indiana Fever. Brandon Sorsby granted an injunction against the NCAA, eligible to play next season. Spurs silence the hottest ticket in New York City.
7: The road team rules in these NBA Finals. The San Antonio Spurs come to Madison Square Garden and knock off the Knicks 115-111.
8: We weathered the storm. I mean, we've been fighting adversity all year. I mean, we looked at this like nothing different. We just wanted to come here and get a win.
9: Half time's a time to really catch your breath and discuss some things that you need to improve upon or what you're seeing out there that hopefully can help each other in the second half. And that's what we did. I thought we came out of the third quarter with the right approach and got some stops and had some good execution.
6: Road team rules indeed. Spurs 115, Knicks 111. Knicks still lead the series 2-1, but it's the second NBA Finals all time in which each of the first three games were won by the road team. You got to go back to 1993, that Bulls-Suns NBA Finals. 13-game playoff win streak for the Knicks is done, thanks in large part to the large man, Victor Wembanyama. 30 points, 5 boards, 5 assists. First career road finals game. And he does that with the Garden going absolutely nuts. And what a pleasure it must have been to call that one on ESPN Radio. Mark Kestisher, PJ Carlissimo, Doris Burke. They have postgame extra.
7: Chris, thank you very much. San Antonio very much in the NBA Finals. Doris Burke, this young San Antonio team, grabbed the lead. They were tested late, but hit just enough shots and have pulled off their first win of the finals.
10: We've been talking about the fact that this has been one of the best defensive teams in the league all year. They have been especially good in the playoffs. Three of the four quarters tonight, a Knicks team held in the 20s, 22 in the first, 27 in the third. And in the fourth quarter, you put the clamps down and hold them to 20. After giving up 64 in the first half, you gave up 47. And you continue to make life brutal on Jalen Brunson. Did he end up with 32 points? You bet he did. But it took him 25 shots to get there. He makes 11 field goals. Peach, that is a special group in terms of their grit, their mental toughness. There is so much to love about this young San Antonio Spurs team.
11: And their young head coach, who does an incredible job, Mitch Johnson. They turned the ball over 8 times in as hostile arena as there is, when all of New York City was ready to celebrate. All everybody was doing was walking around the streets, holding up 4 fingers, sweeping 4. Not to be. The bench contributed tonight, 25 points off the San Antonio bench. I'll tell you, quietly, at a

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2: 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Wilson home.
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3: 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They're coming in hot.
4: Rashog reporting that Babcock has, it's gone as far as him speaking with the leadership core of the Oilers. Is this basically a formality now that he's going to be the head coach?
5: 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So you can absolutely know that the players are on board with this. 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
20: 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Texas Tech quarterback Brandon Sorsby has been granted a temporary injunction against the NCAA. It could clear the way for him to play for the Red Raiders in 2026. A Texas judge granted Sorsby a preliminary injunction Monday that prevents the NCAA from punishing him for violating its rules on sports gambling. Judge Ken Curry ruled Sorsby's attorneys demonstrated he will suffer probable, imminent, and irreparable injury if he's unable to play for the Red Raiders this season. and enjoined the NCAA, prohibiting Sorsby from practicing or playing this fall. So Sorsby, he was ruled ineligible from the NCAA after it discovered he had wagered approximately $90,000 on professional and college sports over 4 years, including 40 bets involving Indiana football when he was a freshman with the Hoosiers in 2022. This has the college sports world in a tizzy. Here's ESPN insider Pete Thamel on SportsCenter.
1: These are divided times around college athletics, but certainly the reaction was unified today from the commissioners, athletic directors, coaches, agents that I talked to. Everyone from the Utah athletic director calling it disheartening. ACC Commissioner Jim Phillips said it's a horrendous pattern, eroding the integrity of the process. Sonny Dykes, the coach at TCU, went as far as to say, how is anyone ever going to trust the outcome of a game again? There's a lot of complaining that goes on in all sports, especially college sports, but for the number of people who put their name on the record with their criticism of it speaks to how unified everyone is about this ruling. I think the entire industry was shocked, gobsmacked, that Sorsby was granted the ruling. Now, look, should they have been? Obviously, Jeffrey Kessler and Scott Thompson are two skilled lawyers who have a very good record arguing in court against the NCAA. But this is certainly the latest, and we've had a lot of them, of tipping points. Now the question coaches are asking me is, well, what's next? What can I get a judge to do next?
20: Great information there. I also love the fact that we got the word gobsmacked into the show. Well done, Pete Thamel. Chris Fowler joined the Rich Eisen show.
18: College football is filled with upsets. The fact that a Lubbock judge ruled that way, I would not call an upset. I think you can find a judge to create an injunction for or against anything in the world. And it didn't surprise me. Gambling is a pretty serious thing. It should be taken really seriously by anybody who's in charge. As you said, the problem is no one is in charge of college football. So maybe there's other chapters to happen. I mean, I never take pleasure in seeing a dude make a big mistake and then have it cost him his career. But there are consequences for these things. And, you know, I would expect at this point, I guess he'll be on the field, but there may be another chapter to happen.
20: Well, the ruling, it's another unprecedented decision against the NCAA as the organization continues to fight a bunch of legal challenges. Basically, the concern among officials and coaches, you know, Pete Thamel was hinting at it, is that the rulings from local judges continue to undermine the NCAA's ability to enforce its own rules. On the Rich Eisen Show, ESPN football analyst Josh Pate wonders the NCAA has any teeth anymore.
21: That one red line that you always looked at as a participant or a coach or a fan was betting on the sports as you're an active participant, because that feels like the one area where the matter is really weighty and consequential. But two, it feels like it's in the NCAA's lane. It feels like it's in the lane of any governing body. And to me, that's the ultimate test. If you cannot govern the matters that are in your lane, you don't exist. You're just four letters. The NCAA is just kind of four letters now. Maybe it always was, and it was a poodle that barked in the microphone and convinced everyone it was a Doberman for a long time, but it's done. It's over. And it's crazy we find this headline in the middle of, you know, this bigger mushroom cloud about Senate bills and who should and shouldn't have autonomy over college football. It's just not kind of another log on the fire this week, I guess.
20: I think I need to ask Josh Pate what dog I sound like barking into this microphone. Of course, NCAA rules prohibit athletes from wagering on sports, and athletes who bet on their own teams and schools face permanent bans. But apparently, that rule can be reversed by the court. So Pete wonders if there's any more lines.
21: What was the threshold here? If your argument is, well, yeah, he bet on games, but I mean, if we rule him ineligible, he's going to miss the season. If that's your logic, what could he have done that would have tilted the seesaw the other direction? Like, how egregious would the offenses have to have been? Because, I mean, the guy could have looked at the spider cam and hit go on a bet, and this would still apply. This logic would still apply. So I just really, maybe there is no logic here, or maybe it extends well beyond just us with race horse blinders on looking at one matter, and maybe it does extend to overall governance or lack thereof that the NCAA has. And I know Jeffrey Kessler has his hands on multiple ongoing cases that relate to that. This, again, I use the log on the fire analogy again, because this just feels like another one.
20: Well, Sorsby will sit out Texas Tech's games against the non-conference opponents, Abilene Christian and Oregon State, as a condition for the injunction, and he must continue counseling and treatment. Sports Center All Night, Chris Lewis here on ESPN Radio. Light slate Monday in Major League Baseball, but still some entertaining contests, including the Yankees going extras against the Guardians.
0: Bellinger grounds it through into left field, a base hit. Sanchez will score. Here comes Rice. It's cut off. He will score. Out at third is Schumann, but it's a huge two-run single for Cody Bellinger.
20: That on the YES Network. And 7-5, the final. Guardians fall to the Yankees. For the Yankees, believe it or not, their first extra inning win this year. They were 0-3 entering the day. We'll stay with the American League East. Showdown between the Rays and Red Sox. It's won by the Rays.
2: Swinging a line drive the other way. It's a base hit in the left field. And the third time is the charm for Jonathan Aranda. Slater trots home from third. The Rays have the lead back. It's 2-1 in the fifth inning.
20: 620 WDAE, 3-1 final. Rays squeak past the Red Sox. And they are 22-9 at home this season. Mariners double up the Orioles thanks to a big fly by Josh Naylor.
22: Here's the pitch. Swung on. That is blasted. Right field. It's towards the big wall. It is gone! Over the big wall. Grand slam. Sail away, Josh Naylor. He clears them all with one big swing. And the Mariners lead 5-1.
20: Not on Seattle Sports, 7:10 a.m. Third career grand slam for Josh Naylor. It's a 6-3 Mariners win over the Orioles. Elsewhere in Major League Baseball, Astros in extra innings. It took 10. They beat the Angels 5-4. Astros have won 3 of the last 4. Phillies, Christopher Sanchez continues to deal. He went 7 innings. Allowed just 4 hits, 2 runs. He had 10 strikeouts. He improved his record to 8-2 as the Phillies knock off the Blue Jays 5-2. Nationals just 1 run better than the Giants 4-3. Coming up next, how did the Spurs step up? This is SportsCenter All Night on ESPN Radio.
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1: Wow, that's a nighttime activity if I've ever heard one. Welcome in to First Up. We are live from TPC Toronto at Osprey Valley ahead of the RBC Canadian Open. Live on location. Randy's here. Arad's here. We saw our boy Brad. We saw our boy Ryan. We are live and direct from a brand new location here in 2026, and it is spectacular.
2: Buddy, I apologize now, and I'm going to apologize to our audience who listens to us loyally every day. Mm-hmm. If I'm giddy today, it's because I'm in heaven.
1: This is so much fun.
2: I absolutely love this place so much. I love this event. I love this setup. I love this crew. I'm in love today. I'm in love with everything.
1: I'm in love with the Coke. Go.
2: Yes, I am. Just to remind people, we are at TPC Toronto at the RBC Canadian Open, and we are live on location doing First Up, and we will be here all week today till Friday. And I love the feeling of new. And this year, we are in a new location. We are no longer at the Rinkhole, and I think they absolutely hit a grand slam with the location that we are
1: whatever
2: in.
1: Whatever the opposite of Vladimir Guerrero Jr. is at the plate, that's what this is. It's unreal. It's unreal. You're so right. Again, if you want to come by, and if you're coming down to the RBC Canadian Open this week to see us or Golf Talk Canada or Overdrive, we're all live on location. You need to be by the driving range, which is right to the left of where our broadcast studio
2: actually
1: is.
2: It's right behind us.
1: Right behind us. Yes. And then there's the putting green, which I'm not sure if we're allowed to utilize during
2: There's a putting green there. There's a putting green there. So yeah. Putting green on each side of us. Yeah. Plus the performance center right in front of us.
1: And then the Golf Canada fan shop is right down there. Yes. Where we'll be stopping by to grab some swag. And we will be carrying out bag loads of delightful RBC Canadian Open swag, because I got a little bit of a sneak peek last night with regards to some of the stuff that they're going to be selling this year, and I know you've got a very robust closet full of golf clothes, but you will be adding to it significantly because this stuff is sick.
2: You know what? This is full admission. Before you just said that, and it's I'm impressed you did say that. I spent a little bit of this weekend unloading some of my old golf clothes making room.
1: Where
2: in my
1: did you
2: closet.
1: Unload this collection?
2: You know, I like to give stuff away.
1: Yeah, well, you got nice stuff. You're not throwing it out.
2: No. Okay, I'm donating it.
1: Yeah. All right.
2: I'm putting it in a bag and bringing it to a place.
1: You have beautiful golf attire.
2: And because I know, like, I was at Golf Town yesterday, and I'm like, okay, it's I got to get my new wardrobe updated. And you're coming here, I'm going to add some nice stuff. And you know me, I love dressing up in golf attire.
1: You look terrific. We're wearing the same hat, and it was really important.
2: I talked
1: yesterday about how I had kind of scripted my outfits for the week, and I didn't really know how cold it was going to be today. When I woke up, I checked my weather app. I was like, ooh, 12 degrees this early in the morning, but it is supposed to heat up and be piping hot all week here at the RBC.
2: See, you're wearing an outfit that is going to be perfect for like 11, 12 o'clock. Mm-hmm. And I reminded myself of that last night when I was picking up my wardrobe. I'm like, okay, I know it's going to be shorts weather, but I'm there at 6 a.m.
1: It's true. It's different.
2: There's going to be the morning dew there. So I wore light pants, a little light top.
1: You're a wise man.
2: Wise man.
1: This broadcast center, the windows are steamy. It's like that scene in Titanic with Rose and Leonardo DiCaprio. That's a joke I made earlier with Randy. He's the only one who knew I was reusing it. But it is just an incredible vibe here. And this week at the RBC Canadian Open is going to be so much fun. The first tee is right there. So, again, if you're coming down to the RBC Canadian Open, pop by, say hello. Just walk right in and just grab a microphone and start talking. That's how we operate. And there will be a number of individuals who would do just that this week, including today, where I'm going to get emotional at 7:15.
2: Me too.
1: When Eric Zhao pops by, because, again, 4 years ago, we played in...
2: Was that 4 years ago?
1: It was 2022.
2: Okay.
1: We played at the Westin.
2: Yeah.
1: It was myself and you.
2: It was the media day.
1: And Dan Pino, who runs Golf Canada Communications, and Eric Zhao, who was at the time 13 or 14
2: years
1: old.
2: I think he was 15 years old.
1: 15 years old. Just a kid.
2: Yeah.
1: And we knew at the time he was going to be a stud golfer. He was a stud golfer at the time. And we saw last week that he qualified for the RBC Canadian Open.
2: Yeah.
1: at the Pulpit Club is where he qualified. I think he shot 67, 66. Yeah. Routine day for him. He's going to join us around the table.
2: I can't wait.
1: I can't wait to see
2: him. To reconnect with him.
1: And like,
2: do you think he remembers us?
1: Absolutely not.
2: No. Well, he's definitely going to remember me.
1: He'll remember us. I'm just kidding. I know Dan Pino saw him on the range yesterday, took a picture and sent it to me. So,
2: oh, did he really?
1: Yeah, oh, yeah. Like, nice. You're not in the group chat with me and Dan. I know you're very jealous.
2: I'm very jealous.
1: It's going to be great to see Eric in person. Ryan Paul, who is the RBC Canadian Open Tournament Director, he's going to join us around the table. Mark Sacchino from Golf Talk Canada. So we got a lot of great guests who will be live and direct.
2: I was driving in, and obviously we came in through the main entrance, and we're parked at the main entrance. What a setup this year it is for us. And did you see all the signs driving in of the golfers?
1: Yeah, Ryan Fox.
2: Ryan Fox was the first guy.
1: Well, he won.
2: I know. And all I said to myself is, we're going to have Foxy on tomorrow with us.
1: Foxy lady.
2: How awesome is it for him, knowing that he's back at this tournament, and as soon as he drives into the parking lot, he sees a massive picture of him holding the trophy, and he's like, this is my course.
1: This is his course. Again, he hit the iconic 3-wood on the fourth playoff hole, whatever it was, against Arod's nemesis,
2: Sam because Burns. They moved the tees up. Remember, they moved the tees up.
1: Oh, and they moved the pin as well.
2: They moved the pin.
1: During the midst of that playoff.
2: So,
1: I was looking last night on FanDuel at some of the odds for the RBC Canadian Open. Like, the field is just incredible. Tommy Fleetwood's the favorite, followed by Matt Fitzpatrick, Sam Burns, Colin Morikawa, Wyndham Clark, we love Wyndham, Justin Rose, Bobby McIntyre, Aaron Rye, Brooks Koepka.
2: What's Aaron Rye's
1: odds?
2: 33-1. I love that.
1: Shane Lowry, Alex Fitzpatrick, my guy, Michael Brennan, who I really like, Thor Bjornsson. Then we've
2: what
1: all
2: about Grazerman, your guy?
1: Grazerman's another guy I like. Where's he? 70-1. You know,
2: 70-1.
1: I'm high on Maxi.
2: Wow.
1: I think this field is so incredibly deep, and there's going to be so many great opportunities for people who are going to come down and just walk around, and there's going to be 10, 12, 14 amazing groups to follow.
2: And that was going to be my follow-up point of driving in and seeing all those big picture boards of the players, is that we've been blessed to have Rory McIlroy here at this event the last couple of years. And I had to remind myself this year that driving in that he's not going to be here. But then when I saw the pictures of all the golfers that are still going to be here, dude, this is an incredible field.
1: I didn't even mention Cameron Young. Is Cameron Young here? I thought he was.
2: I thought he is.
1: Maybe he's not. He wasn't listed on those odds. I know that I say that out loud. He should be the favorite, you would think.
2: Then he's not here then.
1: He's an RBC guy. That's a weird one.
2: Huh. Maybe things change. But I convinced myself, forget Rory.
1: Yeah.
2: The guy didn't even make the cut last year.
1: Not even close. He played like me last year. He's pathetic.
2: Yeah. And so we are going to be in store for a great tournament again, because we always are when we're here. And the field is amazing. Like, look at all the guys that you talked about.
1: Tommy Ladd? Do you think he's going to be rocking TPC Toronto swag? Because it's all he wears. He's not sponsored by anybody. He just wears whatever pro shop attire he can find.
2: Fleetwood
1: every single
2: week.
1: Get
2: out of here.
1: I bet you he's going to be rocking a hat, maybe a Golf Canada hat or a TPC Toronto hat. That's
2: I actually heard the O-Dog talk about that yesterday on Overdrive,
1: where
2: some of the Europeans just come in and they go into the pro shop and they just...
1: Well, I wouldn't say some of the Europeans, but Tommy Fleetwood is sponsorless, so he doesn't have any direct affiliation.
2: How does that guy not have a sponsor?
1: I don't know. He had for a long time, but he moved on from whoever he was rolling with, and now he's got a free agency pending. And he's a hot commodity.
2: Maybe all over that.
1: Maybe Tommy will wear this first up hat that I brought today, but it's destined
2: we
1: for
2: know
1: Eric
2: who,
1: Zhao.
2: Yes, we know who we're giving that to.
1: Yeah, we are giving that to Eric Zhao. It's a busy show beyond our guests in studio or joining us around the table. Frank Corrado, perfect guest today because his favorite coach he's ever had is likely, let's say, if not certainly, going to be the next head coach of the Edmonton Oilers. And
2: can you believe that?
1: I can't. Mike Babcock...
2: The Oilers
1: can't believe
2: that desperate?
1: They can't get Bruce Cassidy. That's the whole thing.
2: Well, I know. Well, they don't know if they can't. They can't speak to him. So they I guess.
1: Well, that's it.
2: But here's the thing: you're a week away from the Vegas Golden Knights hoisting the Stanley Cup.
1: Maybe Carolina. Don't write off my Canes.
2: You would think after the season is over, the Vegas Golden Knights are going to grant permission. Mike Babcock.
1: I don't think so. I mean, if that was the case, then why would they be hiring Babcock?
2: That was going to be my point.
1: I don't think they're going to grant permission. I think that's the whole thing.
2: You really think they're going to...
1: I think Foley and McCrimmon and McPhee are saying, Brucey, you got a year left on your deal. You're just going to have to wait it out. We're going to pay you $5 million not to coach Edmonton.
2: Is it because they're division rivals?
1: Exactly. Yeah, well, I mean, Vegas and Edmonton.
2: Yeah, but if Vegas wins the Cup this year, what do they care?
1: Well, it's still Edmonton with McDavid and Draisaitl. It's intimidating. And here's another reason, if I'm Vegas, to ensure I don't give Cassidy permission. You're going to hire Babcock? Go right ahead. We're going to make sure. I'll pay Bruce Cassidy $10 million, $20 million, $30 million if you're going to hire Mike Babcock. Now, and I get it. Babcock has the accolades, the gold medals, won a Stanley Cup with the Detroit Red Wings.
2: He hasn't won a playoff round since 2013.
1: Yeah, exactly. I personally think he's extremely overrated as a coach. That's just my personal take. You played for him.
2: Here's what I'll tell you.
1: But I'm not talking about the X's and O's. I'm talking about the accolades. Again, you won Olympic gold.
2: Yes.
1: Great. I could have done the same thing.
2: He hasn't coached in the league in, what, 5 years?
1: Exactly. And the last time he was part of a team, he was the laughingstock of laughingstocks. I think it's a hilariously poor decision by Edmonton if they ultimately go through it.
2: But I
1: hope that's what happens.
2: Doesn't this reek desperation?
1: Oh, my God. Absolutely.
2: Like, again, remember I've always said, and this is the position I took with the whole Berube situation, is when you're firing your coach and you're a team that has expectations, chances are you're firing a coach because you believe there's somebody better out there that's going to help you fill that position, okay? And I said, well, if you fire Berube, who's out there right now that you believe is better than him? We don't know who that guy is because they're still going through the interview process.
1: Could be Joe Pavelski.
2: Okay. And again, is Joe Pavelski better than Craig Berube?
1: Different.
2: You would think that resume-wise, no. But you're right. What you just said, it's different. And maybe different is the way to go. Like, I saw a list of the next 20 coaches that are ready to be NHL coaches. Because Peter Laviolette got rehired yesterday.
1: Okay? By the LA Kings.
2: And you kind of think of, oh my God, man, this league is just so full of like recycled coaches. Why doesn't anybody want to just take a chance? Like the Toronto Raptors did with Nick Nurse. In a championship window, they decided to go with a first-year rookie head coach.
1: Well, it's not like that nobody does it. Dan Muse was one in Pittsburgh. Marco Sturm.
2: I'm talking about a team with expectations.
1: Okay. I got you.
2: Okay, Stanley Cup expectation. Why is everybody so scared to take a chance on a guy that's fresh, that's new? And the reason is for that is because there's so much pressure to win and so much pressure for people to hold their jobs in the NHL. And so people, instead of taking that chance and saying, I want to go with somebody new, they take a chance on a recycled guy, just like the Edmonton Oilers are trying to do with Mike Babcock. Here's what I don't understand. And apparently it's been reported that the player leadership group has met with Babcock. The player leadership group wants this to happen. Does the player leadership group forget what happened in Columbus?
1: Well, we do know that our boy Zach Hyman, who you and I both love, his Brantford Bulldogs just hired Mike Babcock's son.
2: Yes.
1: Which I think is interesting. And now it looks like Zach's NHL team, the Edmonton Oilers, not the one he owns, of course.
2: Well, you would think that Zach has had a huge say in this. Well, he's part of the leadership group.
1: Absolutely.
2: He played for Babcock in Toronto. He's probably saying, guys, I played for this guy. I know what you're going to get as a coach. And this is what I'll say about Mike Babcock. And you've heard me say it since the first day I came onto this radio from my experience with him. When it comes to being a head coach, one of the best coaches ever.
1: X's and O's,
2: when it comes to breaking down the game, when it comes to coaching behind the bench, best ever. When it comes to being a human being, not the greatest.
1: Not the best. The old Louis Domingue. Spicy pork.
2: But again, like,
1: broccoli.
2: Has Babcock's absence away from the game
1: changed him? Well, it was weird because Dreger reached out to Babcock, what,
2: Two weeks ago,
1: and asked him, hey, you going to come out of the NHL? He says, no, I'm retired.
2: I'm happy
1: It's
2: with
1: probably
2: retired.
1: Because Babcock thought it was impossible that anyone would ever reach out to him. Because,
2: well, it's probably because at that time, it was just maybe a thought. But now, it's literally, it's almost inevitable. It's happening.
1: By all accounts, Bob Stauffer out in Edmonton, Ryan Rashog, all these guys saying it's happening, and they're just waiting for the official clearance.
2: Well, they're waiting on the NHLPA and the NHL to basically grant them permission because he never had to answer to the allegations against him in Columbus.
1: And we're talking about going through the phones.
2: Yeah,
1: and stuff like that.
2: Invasion of people's privacy.
1: I don't know, man. If I'm running the Edmonton Oilers, Daryl Cates, the owner there, and I'm putting, again, what I would say is the most important year for any team in the NHL. That's what Edmonton has this year, considering what is at stake with Connor McDavid and his contract situation. I am leaning on Stan Bowman and Mike Babcock for that year. Good luck.
2: But I mean, look at the Oilers and the situations that they've already, you know, dealt with leading up to this point. You know, the hiring of Stan Bowman, that came with a lot of criticism.
1: Oh, did it ever. Okay?
2: Remember when they acquired Evander Kane, or when they signed Evander Kane? That came with a lot of criticism. And they felt that being in their culture, you know, they felt like they were a place to give people second chances, and they felt like they trusted their culture to allow people to learn and build through that. And maybe this is a same situation that they're experimenting, or at least thinking of, with Mike Babcock, where it's like, we know the baggage that comes with it, and we trust that we will be able to persevere through this. Because they clearly know they've got a two-year window.
1: They have a one-year window.
2: Well, to convince McDavid to stay there.
1: And Don't kid yourself.
2: Connor McDavid has been approved this move, too, because 100%. It would never get this far if it didn't have his approval.
1: You're absolutely right. So we'll continue this with Frank when he joins us for Leafs Breakfast Playoff Edition. It is game number 4 of the Cup Final tonight from Vegas. The Golden Knights up 2-1 after beating the Carolina Hurricanes in double overtime a few evenings ago. We should correct myself. This from Todd, who messaged me on Insta. And Blackstone is now the hat sponsor of Tommy Fleetwood.
2: Wow. So,
1: and
2: it's
1: we love
2: a good company,
1: man. We love a Blackstone. I have never actually seen one with my own eyes, but I have watched I watch TikToks and Insta of dudes making stuff on the Blackstone.
2: It's homemade hibachi grill in your own place.
1: Man.
2: I remember when I was in Florida, my buddy Will was the chef. He's got a Blackstone. My buddy Scott, whose house we were at, had a Blackstone in the backyard, and literally every breakfast was cooked on the back Blackstone. Every dinner was cooked on the Blackstone.
1: Do you think there's a Blackstone in the caddy lounge where we're going to have breakfast?
2: We're going to go check it out. I have a portable Blackstone, something you use inside, like a mini one, but I am on the verge of doing a barbecue upgrade, and if I do, it's going to be full Blackstone outside.
1: So you're going to have a dog and a new barbecue?
2: I'm changing. I'm a changing man.
1: What a time.
2: I got a basketball net, too,
1: Yes. You're hooping again? Are you making a comeback?
2: I got my kids a basketball net. It's on the front of my lot, and, dude, every day my kids are outside shooting basketballs.
1: Wow.
2: It is so much fun.
1: Well, hopefully their execution was a little better than the New York Knicks last night. Devastating loss for my New York Knicks in
2: our
1: game
2: new favorite
1: 3.
2: Game to play is horse.
1: I love playing horse. The Spurs, a very impressive win. We'll get to that on the other side. We'll talk about the Jays, who lose again. Again, that was a loss, scheduled loss last night against that freak Christopher Sanchez, who gave up a home run to Ernie Clement, who's the hottest player in baseball right now, but no one else.
2: It's like Patrick Corbin was still in country music concert mode.
1: I mean, Patrick Corbin is Patrick Corbin. Going up against the best pitcher in baseball, or one of the best pitchers in baseball, that's a tough task for him.
2: But, what was it, Luke Combs that was here?
1: Luke Combs, we play a lot of Luke Combs on this show. 20 Fingers love spinning Luke Combs. Maybe he'll do so a little bit later. So a lot to get to today. Again, we are live from the RBC Canadian Open.
2: What a
1: TPC
2: gorgeous
1: Toronto.
2: Look at the sky.
1: Let's go hang out on the putting green. Maybe we'll get some social content for the TSN 1050 Instagram.
2: After breakfast.
1: Yeah, let's go get some breakfast. Maybe we'll do a little bit of a scouting report for the audience there as well. Hour one continues.
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4: Some of the overnight works wrapped up, but not the West QEW past West Mall. Two left lanes are blocked, and it's causing delays on the South 427 around Dundas. And the 401 East Collectors work past Mavis. Two right lanes still blocked, and that's causing some delays before Mississauga Road, as we're starting to see things wake up on the majors this morning. 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
31: You ain't first, you're last.
1: First Up continues. We are live from TPC Toronto at Osprey Valley ahead of the RBC Canadian Open. We just visited the Caddy Lounge during the commercial break, and it is exceptional.
2: Did you get blueberries?
1: I did get some blueberries.
2: Where'd
1: I got
2: you
1: some
2: find
1: eggs,
2: those?
1: Eggs and blueberries and pineapple.
2: Wow.
1: My three favorite things in life.
2: Really?
1: That's it. Well, it's up there. Three in the top ten.
2: I got sausage.
1: You did get sausage. Ah, that sausage.
2: It's good, actually.
1: Is it?
2: It's really
1: like
2: good.
1: A little white sausage.
2: I think it's turkey sausage.
1: Yeah, that would be turkey sausage. Yeah. That looks pretty good. Maybe maybe the next commercial break, I'll head back and get some more turkey sausage. By the end of this week, if this morning is any indication, I'm going to be at least 400 pounds.
0: Stop it.
1: I maybe even 450. I'm going to be rotund because the food here is incredible and the caddy lounge, and apparently we're caddies.
2: Yep.
1: And again, we walked in, the security didn't really bat an eye.
2: I already laid the groundwork
1: well,
2: in there,
1: I mean,
2: man.
1: Here's what happened. Yeah, I mean, she saw you. She's like, oh, yeah, that's definitely this guy's caddy. And
2: I walked in there at like 5:40, and I'm like, here for TSN Radio?
1: Yeah, we're here for the caddy,
2: oh,
1: caddy lounge.
2: You're Kuliakovo. Hey, what's up? Yeah.
1: Dang.
2: Right back behind that door. I go, what's this place? This is the caddy lounge. I go, awesome. We're right outside. He goes, yeah, you're welcome here anytime.
1: So if the caddy lounge is that, which is great, what does the players lounge look like?
2: That's a great question.
1: Like, what type of food is it? Filet mignon at 6 a.m.?
2: The players lounge is probably in the main building.
1: Yeah.
2: Like, the only thing better than this is, like, I could literally hang out here all week.
1: And I might.
2: If I stayed in one of the villas just down the street here, on the property.
1: I mean, we did that, and
2: So good.
1: Obviously, this week you're not coming up and staying at TPC Toronto, but you and I did the experience here last year, and it was so cool,
2: phenomenal.
1: And I'm going to a bachelor party for our boy Jared Bell, who you play golf with.
2: Jared's getting married.
1: He's getting married in November.
2: What an idiot.
1: Yeah. And we're actually going up to Muskoka Bay for a couple of days, but we wanted to do TPC Toronto. That was the number one choice by far. We just couldn't make it work with some of the scheduling around this tournament and stuff like that. So, in any case, maybe next year we could do it. But I highly recommend for all the people out there, if you're looking on going a golf trip, come up to TPC Toronto because it's as good as it gets. The Knicks last night, what a vibe. Like, what a vibe in that stadium before the game was going on. The president was in the house. The celebrities were just absurd. Every time they flash to the sidelines, like, oh, there's Jay-Z. Oh, there's Derek Jeter. Oh, there's Tina Fey. It's just crazy. And
2: I heard
1: the Knicks went down early and they couldn't really get it going.
2: Well, they went to half with a 7-point lead.
1: I know. You're exactly right. They had a 7-point lead at the half, and I thought maybe they could hold on. But
2: well, Charles Barkley mushed everything at halftime because he basically made a bet with Shaq.
1: He
2: guaranteed that they were going to win that game up 7. He actually bet his house against Shaq's house. Wondering how that works.
1: You know, the Knicks hadn't lost since April 24th.
2: 13 games. That was, what, 44 days
1: or
2: something like that?
1: That's unbelievable. And in large
2: part,
1: the
2: last time they lost was the day of the NFL draft.
1: Oh, my God.
2: Yeah.
1: Who went number one overall? Yeah, Mendoza. Yeah. That's how long ago that was. But Wemby last night, he was sick. He was sick. The second youngest player with a 30-point, 5-rebound, 5-assist finals game. Who do you think the first was? All-time great player.
2: First
1: player to have, or the youngest player, I should add.
2: I was going
1: to
2: say.
1: The youngest player to have a 30-point, 5-rebound, 5-assist finals game.
2: LeBron James?
1: It's a good guess. It's not LeBron James.
2: Okay.
1: He did play for the Lakers, though.
2: Kobe Bryant?
1: Also a good guess, but it is Magic Johnson.
2: Oh,
1: Magic Johnson.
2: Way before
1: who,
2: my time.
1: Who did, I suppose. But, yeah, Wemby was nasty. He's so good. He's so
2: you know
1: good.
2: What?
1: Around the rim.
2: Like, credit to Wemby because we, you know, obviously we made fun of him quite a bit. Well, remember that gaffe that he had at the end of the game?
1: Oh, he threw it off Stephon Castle's back.
2: Yeah, that
1: was a great
2: threw
1: moment.
2: The game away.
1: Pretty much.
2: And he probably felt that and, you know, had to live with it for the last couple days. And nice to see that the bright lights and big stage of New York didn't get to him.
1: Which is what I thought was going to happen, right? Because it was such an unbelievable atmosphere. And these are young guys on the Spurs.
2: Yeah, man, that's
1: Wemby,
2: a lot to absorb.
1: Castle, Dylan Harper, they are under 25 years old. Especially Stephon Castle. He was unbelievable, especially in that first half. Didn't miss.
2: Yeah.
1: He had 23, 5, and 5 did Stephon Castle. Dylan Harper didn't shoot well, but had 13, 9, and 4. So the young guys for the Spurs really stepped up. What is your opinion now going forward? Because you thought, I believe you said, it was going to be a sweep in favor of the Knicks. Do you still like
2: the
1: Knicks?
2: Well, the refs didn't get it
1: well,
2: in the way
1: the refs,
2: yesterday.
1: The refs, you know, maybe the fixers.
2: And I do want to get into that comment that Mike Brown shared with
1: pointing
2: the
1: out the disparity in free throws.
2: I mean, come on, man. Like, And, like, you hear all this stuff about sports and, you know, now that gambling is a big part of it and you see all these players get busted for, you know, shady stuff that they get themselves involved in. I'm sorry, when you have that big of a discrepancy in the second half of a game,
0: in Game 3, it really makes you wonder and question the integrity of the refs.
1: I don't disagree. I thought it was a joke. There was a number of plays, too, yesterday, including the one where Castle just bowled over Brunson.
0: And it wasn't a flagrant?
1: I think Brunson probably okay.
0: What about the flagrant that Brunson got for
1: oh, that was a joke.
0: Coming out to block a three.
1: That touched his nose.
0: Barely touched him, and he turned around to watch the rebound, and then Champagny fell

0: I kind of like the Spurs going forward here. You mentioned the free throws. New York was 18 for 22. San Antonio was 25 for 32. But it was the second half.
1: The second half.
0: Where there was a big disparity.
1: And the Knicks had a 7-point lead.
0: I know.
1: Okay.
0: And San Antonio had 28 assists to just 18 for New York.
1: So let's hear the Mike Brown audio. 20 fingers if you can cue that up. The Mike Brown audio post game, where he basically said, look, I'm not taking any away from the Spurs. They're a great team. But give me a break with the fouls.
2: If we play game four, and in the second half, they get 24 free throw attempts to our 8. And maybe we were fouling. Maybe we were fouling. But they fouled too. Cat gets the ball off a loose ball rebound, and he shoots it, and he gets whacked across the arm, and they hit the ball, and it goes out of bounds on the baseline. There's no foul. There were opportunities for fouls to be called to at least try to even the free throws out. To go 24 free throw attempts in a second half, that's 48 for the game if you think about it the way that they called that second half, compared to 8. All the shots we took, we got fouled 4 times, roughly, for 8 free throw attempts. Again, I don't complain much. I never thought I'd see that in an NBA Finals game, and I saw it tonight. That's tough to overcome when you're playing against a great team.
0: So I don't complain much, but in this instance, I'm going to complain a ton.
1: When you hear that, and then you go and look at the stats, what's the first thing that crosses your mind?
0: Well, not really the integrity of the sport or fix. That's not really how I look at it. Just a bad whistle is what crosses my
1: mind. Bad whistle. But the other thing that crosses your mind is, man, did the refs really fix this game?
0: I mean, that really wasn't what I was thinking at all.
1: That's what I'm thinking.
0: I thought it was garbage refereeing.
1: Exactly what I just said. The NBA recognizes they have an unbelievable NBA Finals here, and they do not want to see it be a sweep. Simple as that.
0: Listen, I suppose that's a possibility. I try to maintain hope that there's a little bit more integrity within the sport.
1: How do you trust the integrity of the NBA?
0: But yeah, I don't know if Jonte Porter's running things at the NBA, but I mean, I did not light the whistle in the second half. That is for sure. But the Knicks had their chances. They just couldn't get it done. We have PJ Carlissimo joining the show at 9 a.m.
1: I'm going to ask him. Did you think that game last night was rigged?
0: Okay. That's probably not a good question for PJ, because you're not going to get the answer you're looking
1: for. I'm obviously not going to ask.
0: I believe you have asked someone if you thought, some guest at some point, if you thought they thought the game was rigged.
1: I've never
0: actually asked. No, you know what? You asked, it was an NFL guest. You're like, yeah, you think, you know, it's all scripted and this and that. And I think you do believe that the NFL is scripted.
1: There's a part of it that I believe it is.
0: Yes, listen, everyone's entitled to their own opinion. And with regards to last night, I think it's an indisputable fact that those refs were garbage. Was the game fixed? No, I don't think so. Knicks had their chances. They just had too many turnovers, and it was...
1: It wasn't fixed, but it was very favorable for one outcome.
0: And hopefully it's the opposite in game number 4.
1: Which basically means it's fixed.
0: I want the Knicks to win this NBA championship.
1: So do I.
0: And maybe Donald Trump's got to step in and say, no, reverse.
1: Was he at the game yesterday?
0: Yeah, you hear that? Wow. You hear about that? Are you being serious?
1: I didn't know he was at the game yesterday.
0: I mean, that was the biggest conversation around all the security and stuff.
1: I was playing basketball outside.
0: That's true.
1: So.
0: Playing horse.
1: I live in my own NBA.
0: Playing horse. Are we able to open this thing up so we can see the range?
1: Oh,
0: we can do that? Oh, my God. That's awesome. Wow, we're going to watch people hitting balls all show long? What a place. We're at TBC Toronto at Osprey Valley, ahead of the RBC Canadian Open.
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4: 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Mavis, 2 right lanes blocked. It's a slow go, Collector or Express, coming out of Mississauga as you head downtown as the majors continue to fill up. Now, the QEW westbound at West Mall work continues. 2 left lanes, and it's causing a backup off of the South 427 as you approach Dundas this morning. When kids play, they win. 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
8: Put some miles on it.
9: Continues Frank Corrado in about an hour to talk about his former coach, Mike Babcock, who seems poised to make a return to the NHL as the head coach of the Edmonton Oilers. I still can't believe it, saying it out loud. And when Dreger first tweeted that out yesterday, I thought it was a fake account. I'm like, yeah, right, Babcock back in the NHL. But it appears to be the case. Peter Laviolette will be the next head coach of the Los Angeles Kings.
10: How about the report of Laviolette where someone suggested that last Friday they were convinced that Laviolette was going to be the next head coach of the Leafs. Hmm. And then something happened, and now he's the next head coach of the LA Kings.
9: There is so much information, misinformation, disinformation with regards to the Maple Leafs that you cannot believe anything anyone says.
10: Yeah.
9: Because I don't think anyone really knows. They are very tight with regards to what leaks out. In the, ready for this? Brace yourself. The Chundin era.
10: Wow. Say that again?
9: Chundin era.
10: The Chundin era.
9: Chundin era. Chaika, Sundin, Chundin. Together. It's not bad.
10: That's amazing.
9: It's not bad. I know. Well, I was driving in this morning and I'm like, you know, like people call Atkins and Shapiro. I'm not going to say it because
10: I was just going to reference.
9: Yeah,
10: that.
9: I don't think that's nice. It's very nice. You know, they combine the.
10: I'll say it. It was Shatkins.
9: Shatkins. People said, but Chundin. I mean, is there anything better than that? What? How else would you go? How else would you do it? I think Chundin's fantastic.
10: Chundin.
9: And Chaika has to go first because he is calling the shots. Ultimately, yeah. He is the GM. But it's John and Matt's, the Chundin era, and I think it's fantastic. And I want all credit, and if anyone's listening, I know there's lots of people listening who are trying to use that. I want to be credited for Chundin.
10: Chundin.
9: Have you heard Chundin before? Has anyone used that? Arad, have you heard Chundin? Okay. I think this is mine. I think this is mine. Chundin.
10: Yes. You should tweet that right now.
9: Yes. No one can use it.
10: So that people know that it's coming from you.
9: Yeah, I think that's a great idea.
10: If you don't, someone's going to steal it and say, I got an idea for this era.
9: It's Chundin. It's a great
10: name. There was the Shanaplan era.
9: Shanaplan, yes, and now it's the Chundin era. But let's take a listen to Pierre LeBrun, who was on Overdrive last night, talking about the Maple Leafs head coaching situation and why they're interested in someone like Joe Pavelski.
11: Pavelski is among those five final candidates in for the Toronto job, is what I've been told. No question. I was surprised by it. Now, listen, I will say got to know Joe Pavelski over the years, all my playoff assignments with ESPN out in San Jose. And that dude can talk about the game forever. He's super bright, IQ through the roof. It's what allowed him to excel. Certainly wasn't his natural skating ability. The guy was so intelligent. And it reminds me a lot of Marty St. Louis in terms of the hockey IQ and how he thinks the game. So for sure, an out-of-box interview for the Leafs. I'm not ready to tell you whether or not he'll get it. I don't know that, but I guess Marty St. Louis would have paved the way for this, given the gamble that they took on him in Montreal and the fact that it's worked out brilliantly. That doesn't mean it's going to happen with everyone, but that's the only thing I can get myself to as to you know, taking this kind of gamble.
9: So Pierre mentioning Pavelski as one of five candidates that remain in the mix for the Maple Leafs head coaching job, and Patrick Waugh reportedly is another. Jay Woodcroft reportedly is another. I mean, there's some talk about Mark Giordano as well, which I suppose
10: well,
9: makes
10: he's
9: sense.
10: The assistant coach under John Gruden.
9: I know,
10: if you're
9: but
10: gonna hire Mark Giordano.
9: Well, that's what I'm. Why not just hire John Gruden?
10: I was gonna say you might as well just hire John Gruden, and he brings him in as his assistant.
9: Well, that would make a lot of sense. Again, the Marlies are in the Calder Cup Finals. They'll play Chicago, which was determined last night. But
10: yeah.
9: I mean, if I had to handicap it right now, I'd probably say Pavelski's the favorite, but. For my personal...
10: What are we doing here, man?
9: For my personal hopes and beliefs, I want Patrick Waugh to be the coach of the Leafs. It would be so much fun to cover that.
10: For us, it would be fun to cover. 100%.
9: Who knows what that guy would say. And again, Patrick Waugh is one of the best goaltenders in the history of the sport, Hall of Famer, one of the best playoff performers in the history of the sport. You look at Patrick Waugh's record when in the playoffs, his numbers, Conn Smythe, dude's an absolute legend. And when it comes to his involvement with the media, very few better in the course of time.
10: Look, I mean, I played against Joe Pavelski. I don't know him that well, but I've had my encounters with him. And everything Pierre LeBrun is saying about him is absolutely true. The guy is incredibly smart about the game of hockey. He probably has the same mindset and philosophy and you know, hockey brain like Marty St. Louis, and I think it would be, you know, a great out of the box hire. But are we really talking about a Toronto Maple Leafs franchise that is in a very unusual spot as an organization to hire a guy that has zero coaching experience to take this team back to the playoffs and potentially get it back into a Stanley Cup? You know,
9: I guess my counter to that is Chundin. With the amount of experience that duo has, what's the difference?
10: Okay, but we were just informed that, and regardless of who you believe, if it's true or not, they were close to hiring Laviolette. We were just informed that they met with Matthews over Zoom, and Matthews is still prioritizing winning here. These moves don't scream winning. If anything, it just makes everything more confusing, because if you were just about to hire Laviolette, that means that you're serious about winning still. Now you're going to hire a guy that's hasn't even had a head coaching job on his resume.
9: How about an assistant coaching job on his resume?
10: Nothing. And so everything just seems confusing to me, and until we actually, you know, understand the direction that this team plans to go. I mean, even Pierre LeBrun, I listened to his interview yesterday, said that he's still not 100% sure about Auston Matthews being convinced that he's going to be here. You know, I know he's expressed winning in Toronto. They haven't met in person, but, you know, he still is, you know, very, has questions about this whole situation. I just feel like, I don't know, like, I like the fact that they're exploring every possible option, but does Joe Pavelski really want, and this is what I'm struggling with, does he really want to experiment as a first-time head coach in a Toronto market?
9: It's a very difficult spot he'd find himself in.
10: Like, and maybe him going through the interview process puts him on the radar for other teams that may be looking to move forward with it.
9: Exactly, yes.
10: But, I don't know, it just, like, for Joe Pavelski, like, what ties does, like, at least for Marty St. Louis, there was ties to Montreal.
9: So the tie, I believe, that people are...
10: It's Auston Matthews', relationship Joe with Joe Thornton
9: and Patrick Marleau. Yeah, exactly. The San Jose connection is my read on it, but I don't know. Auston Matthews has 2 years left.
10: So you're basically saying that Auston Matthews is coaching the team?
9: Well, I don't know about that, I mean, but it would be a curious hire for sure, and a very risky one. And simply because Marty St. Louis has had so much success in Montreal doesn't mean that the same thing is going to apply here in Toronto.
10: Okay, so of the names that are being rumored that have advanced into the next five.
9: Yeah. Or final five.
10: And Joe Pavelski's in that. Jay Woodcroft, Patrick Waugh.
9: I don't know. Who the other two do you think?
10: I don't know.
9: Gruden?
10: If I'm looking at those options, to me, I'm looking straight at John Gruden as the next head coach of the Toronto Maple Leafs.
9: It's totally understandable.
10: Why? What puts those guys ahead of a guy that's already in your system?
9: It's not the sexy name that a Patrick Waugh would be or a Joe Pavelski would be.
10: And if your sole focus is to inject more minor hockey, more American League players into your lineup, wouldn't you want the guy that has been coaching those same players as your head coach
12: and doing a hell of a job?
10: Doing a hell of a job.
12: So,
10: but
12: no, listen, I'm with you.
10: The Marlies were the fourth seed in their division, and they're in the Calder Cup Finals. You know how hard it is to get there?
12: Oh, they have exceeded any
10: and everyone's saying, yes, Arthur Akhtyamov has been a big reason. Well, yeah, you need goaltending, but you also need a coach that's going to manage your players, too.
12: You're exactly right. So we'll continue this conversation a little bit later on Leafs Breakfast, playoff edition, game four of the Cup Final goes tonight from Vegas. The First Up scoreboard coming up on the other side. This is First Up.
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13: We'll start with good news, kind of. The QEW westbound West Mall work has cleared. It's still busy on the South 427 and even West Gardner on the approach. Now, the 401 East Collectors Pass Mavis Road work is still blocking two right lanes, still causing delays before Mississauga Road. 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
12: First stop scoreboard begins at Madison Square Garden, where the Knicks were looking to go up 3-0 on the San Antonio Spurs, and they didn't do that. They lost 115-1.
1: Fixed.
12: 11. The fix in for San Antonio. It was Wembanyama who had 32-8-6, or as my dad calls Wembanyama, Wambui.
1: No way.
12: Yeah, I'm like, Wambui? Come on, old man. Figure it out. Wambui?
1: Wambui.
12: Wambui. So that might be our new nickname for Victor Wembanyama. Tonight, game four of the cup final from Vegas. And the Jays lose again, 5-2 to the Phillies. Hour two coming up. We're live from TPC Toronto at Osprey Valley ahead of the RBC Canadian Open. The sun's shining down. The food is flowing at the Caddy Lounge. The driving range is lit.
1: There's
12: a man on the range right now, and he's about to pound drivers. Looking forward to watching that. Hour two is next.
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13: Well, just the Mavis ramp to the east, 401 being worked on with construction as we're now looking at delays, 401 both directions heading downtown, the South 404 DVP building from Finch to Don Mills, East QBW as you approach Mississauga Road out toward Jamison. 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

0: Welcome into the second hour of First Up here on TSN 1050. We're brought to you by the all-new Bee Sting Triple Pepper. 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AK Coco with you live from the range at TPC Toronto at Osprey Valley, ahead of the RBC Canadian Open. We are here all week, as will Golf Talk Canada. They start at 10 a.m. Overdrive today, tomorrow, and Thursday. They'll be live from Canada House.
1: Yeah.
0: On Friday afternoon. That will be a madhouse downtown Toronto. My goodness. Are you aware that every single highway is closed at 11 a.m. on Friday? Meaning I will be speeding down whatever highway we're up in here in Caledon to get back downtown as soon as
1: Friday,
0: possible.
1: So Friday, you're jetting out of here right away?
0: Friday, I'm going to be going like 150 on that side road 26 up here in Alton, Ontario.
1: Well, it's funny. I had the conversation yesterday with my family. I'm like, so are we doing a watch party for Canada? And the consensus is yes.
0: Oh, the consensus is bang.
1: Big time watch party.
0: Dang, yeah, absolutely. Canada, yes. Bosnia, 3 o'clock. It's on TSN.
1: Could you imagine? And I keep bringing this up, and this is going to be the last time I bring it up. Could you imagine if I was planning a watch party for Canada, Italy on Friday?
0: That would be some special stuff. The spadooch, arancini. What else would you have on the menu?
1: Oh, you name it. Ribs.
0: Ribs. Maybe some white sausage.
1: Ranchos. Turkey sausage.
0: Oh, turkey sausage. Paulie and Arad going to work on white, a.k.a.
1: apparently,
0: turkey sausage.
1: So here at the grounds at TPC Toronto at Osprey Valley, where we are set up right now for our live remote at the RBC Canadian Open, we are at a brand new location right beside the Performance Center in the main parking lot near the putting green, and right behind us is this incredible driving range where players are practicing.
0: There's this guy hitting the purest wedges I've ever seen in my life. Watch this wedge. This guy's about to hit. This is magnificent.
1: Are we going to give a live reaction?
0: Listen to this. Pure.
1: Smooth.
0: You know what? That could be a 9-iron. Ball flight a little lower. He's changed clubs.
1: I was talking to Brad Parkins, who is one of the organizers here.
0: I think he's the director of operations at TPC Toronto.
1: Yes, and he was telling me part of our new location was a revamp of some of the other moves that they've made, because if you can't see it because we've got the Performance Center in front of us, but on the other side where the old media center used to be, because they moved the media center on the other side.
0: Yes.
1: Now, they are putting a big watch screen for Friday at 3 o'clock.
0: No
1: so
0: way.
1: People can watch the Canada game.
0: Oh my God, that'll be electric here on the grounds. That's a great idea. And obviously it's not ideal, right?
1: Well, it's not ideal, but there has to be a recognition for
0: sure.
1: It,
0: and I think for the RBC,
1: I know you
0: Open.
1: Want people here watching the golf and enjoying all the festivities here, but it's also a monumental moment in our country.
0: Yeah, we're about to pick up our first ever World Cup win against those Bosnians.
1: So you allow people that come here, invest the day in here, to make sure that they don't miss out on one of the most important events.
0: Yeah, and again, these guys know what they're doing. Ryan Paul, who's going to join us at 8:45, he's the RBC Canadian Open Tournament Director. He's been around this business for a long time. He understands exactly what's at stake this week, and I can't wait to catch up with him at 8:45 when he joins us around the table. Our man Eric Zhao will be with us in about 10 minutes. Looking forward to that. He qualified as an amateur last week at the Pulpit Club, and he's someone we have played golf with before. He's our golf son, and we're very excited to see him joining us around the table. Mark Sacchino as well, Frank Corrado later.
1: So are we father
0: hour.
1: Figures to him?
0: We're going to have to ask him. We can't answer that question for him. I'm going to guess the answer is yes, though. Father figures, we're like uncle. We're the cool uncles.
1: Okay.
0: That's what
1: I like
0: we are.
1: That.
0: We are
1: I
0: the
1: like
0: cool
1: that.
0: Uncles for Eric yes. Zhao, and we will be out there supporting him all week long here at TPC Toronto. We highly encourage the audience to get out here as well and come out to this fantastic golf tournament. So there's so much to get to on today's show, beyond just the RBC Canadian Open, beyond the World Cup. Of course, the Stanley Cup Final, game number 4, goes tonight from Vegas. And I think Brandon Bussey's going to start for Carolina.
1: What?
0: He was in the starter's net. They gave Freddie Anderson a maintenance day yesterday. Does that not indicate that they're going to Bussey? I thought for sure they go back to Anderson. But Bussey was really good in relief in game number 3.
1: I didn't even think of the whole off day, maintenance day, as a reason for him to, a reason for Rod Brind'Amour to make a decision about Bussey.
0: He didn't say Bussey is starting. He said they're still working on the decision.
1: Well, clearly he's not going to say anything.
0: Yeah,
1: but
0: why give anything away? Again, Bussey, I don't know, man. I don't know. That's a risky proposition. It's just crazy how quickly things can change when it comes to goaltenders when you don't fully trust someone. Rod Brind'Amour loves Freddie Anderson. I'm not saying he's not a good goalie, but he's not Andrei Vasilevskiy. Andrei Vasilevskiy's going back in, you know?
2: Yeah,
0: in
2: no, game you're four, right.
0: Or you're Ottinger, right. Or Sorokin, or whoever it might be. Anthony Stolarz, just kidding. But it's pretty clear that they're undecided.
1: Okay, but
0: and
1: here's
0: the risky
1: here's,
0: proposition.
1: Okay, so how risky is it, okay? Are you really losing something by putting Bussey in the net versus having Freddie Anderson in it? If you get the performance that Bussey gave you in relief in the third period, in overtime. Remember, he made 18
0: saves?
1: He
0: was amazing for it.
1: Right. So if you get that type of performance from him, how can you really question the decision to go?
0: I guess the way you'd question it is that Freddie Anderson was the betting favorite to win the Conn Smythe for Carolina heading into the final. He had a 1 point.
1: Changed.
0: Oh, it changed dramatically.
1: Right?
0: He's been terrible in these finals. Gave up a ton of goals.
1: Because, again, remember coming into it, people were questioning, okay, Carolina's path. Who did they play? How tested was Anderson to really make you feel confident about those numbers and maybe receiving that award? Well, hey, look, you look at the games that have gone. 5-4 in the game one, 4-3 in game two, 5-4 in game three. You're giving up three goals a game.
0: That's four or five goals a game. Like it seems
1: right. On average, you're giving up three goals a game, right? So when you sit there and you evaluate this decision, they're not evaluating on it. They're not determining their decision on Anderson based on one game. They're determining the decision, or not even just based on his whole playoff. They're determining it on in the moment. In the moment right now, if Bussey would have came in and gave up that penalty shot goal and maybe give up another one, then the decision is easy. You go back to Anderson. But for him to come in and play the way that he did, the guy hasn't played all playoffs. And he comes in and shows you that he hasn't even missed a beat. And now you're thinking to yourself, well, maybe, hold on a second. If he can give us the same type of goaltending that Freddie's been giving us and maybe make one or two more saves than that, maybe it is a decision they go to. I personally wouldn't do it. If you want to save the confidence of Freddie Anderson and you don't want to break him, you stick with him, because Bussey is almost a move acted or a move basically made on an act of desperation. Right, you're down 3-1, you got nothing to lose. Hey, we're not supposed
0: to
1: be here.
0: Only 2-1.
1: I know, but I'm saying if the move I would go to Bussey with is if you're down 3-1.
0: Yeah, well, again, Anderson started every single game in these playoffs for Carolina.
1: Every single game. But coming into this, he only played one more than the minimum. Right?
0: That's true.
1: So, I don't know. To me, it would be a panic move to do that. But there's also an understanding as to why they would make the move if they made it. Because Bussey has showed them that the Stanley Cup final stage is not too big for him. He played really well in the last game. And like I said, if you're going to get the same goaltending performance that Freddie's been giving you with Bussey, you're not really losing much. But there's a chance, what they're banking on is a chance they can give him better than what Freddie's given them.
0: That's the hope. That's the hope for Carolina. And they're going to be in tough tonight. That Vegas crowd is insane. And it was in game number 3 and will be in game number 4 as well. So we'll continue the hockey talk with Frank Corrado, who will join us in about 30 minutes. Eric Zhao, who will be teeing it up at the RBC Canadian Open, his first PGA Tour appearance, first of many. He's somebody who we met many years ago, Coco, and he's going to join us. Probably his first radio interview as well.
1: Oh, guaranteed it is.
0: First radio interview.
1: We're going to turn him into a superstar in this country.
0: A media star and a star golfer. Well, that one's on him, but the media, we can do our best to be a part of that. Eric Zhao coming up. Mark Zucchino's on the show today. Ryan Paul, the tournament director for the RBC Canadian Open. We're live from TPC Toronto, ahead of the RBC Canadian Open.
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2: Final volume delays continue. It's building up on the 401 in both directions, eastbound before here, Ontario, westbound as you pass Marker Road, even south 400 approaching Vaughan, a little slow. Eastbound QBW Gardner, south 404 DVP, off and on delays there. 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
17: You ain't first, you're last.
0: Second hour continues live from the range and the putting green at the RBC Canadian Open. It's very much like how you and I would warm up. Nobody is putting. Everyone just pounding drivers.
1: No, I'm actually the opposite. I hate going to the range before a round. I only like to chip and putt because I feel like when I go to the range, I waste all my good shots on the range. It's like I tell myself, I know how to hit a ball. I don't need to go to the range and work on how to hit a ball. What I need to do is warm up my hands and get a feel of the greens.
0: That makes sense.
1: The putting greens.
0: Maybe a little bit of both. I'm sure these guys will be hitting the putting greens.
1: When I go to the driving range, it's just simply like a day on its own, where like I go and I'm just going to have a range session. Nice 30-minute, work through my clubs, get a feel, maybe work on some things. I don't know, like you know just as well as I do. Golf, as much as it is physical, it's way more mental than anything. Oh, and I feel like when you're on the range, you're always thinking about hitting different shots that you normally wouldn't think about hitting when you're playing the game. So
0: I think you're spot on. I think you're spot
1: on. Nah, these guys are pros. I'm not a pro.
0: Well, this guy in the white hat is a total stick. I've got to bet on him on FanDuel to win this tournament. That's what I'm doing.
1: Hey, you know what?
0: He hasn't missed a shot.
1: A lot of guys could win trophies and tournaments on the range.
0: That's true. Not me. I'm a terrible range player, but we have Eric Zhao joining us around the table momentarily.
1: Where is this guy?
0: I don't know where he is.
1: He's late on his debut? Come on.
0: I can't believe that. I thought for sure he was signing autographs.
1: Yeah, you know, big crowd here waiting for him.
0: Who knows? There's a lot of
1: he is a local amateur.
0: He's a total stick.
1: How many locals qualified for this
0: tournament? There's a lot. So that's the beauty of the RBC Canadian Open is that there's so many opportunities.
1: I guess we'll ask Ryan Paul when he joins us.
0: Canadians. Absolutely. And Eric Zhao would be an example of that. Again, yesterday was the longest day in golf, the 36-hole qualifier at Lambton. They played for the U.S. Open.
1: Played 36?
0: Yes, where Max Homa was yesterday.
1: Oh, to qualify for the U.S. Open.
0: At Lambton, yeah. He did not qualify. There was an 8-for-3 playoff.
1: Oh, here he comes. I think this is him.
0: Oh, yeah. There he is.
1: There he is.
0: Oh, wow.
1: Look how big he's got.
0: Yeah, he is jacked. What an animal. Jeez. I'd love to see it. Fantastic.
1: Eric.
0: He's been hitting the weight room. I'd love to see it. Yeah, I think that's Eric. I'm not really 100% sure. It's been a while since we've seen
1: him.
0: Yeah,
1: that's
0: but him. We're having a great time here at the RBC Canadian Open. Again, and we encourage the audience, if you're heading down to the golf tournament, pop by the setup here where we are, where Golf Talk Canada is, where Overdrive is, and come say hello. You can get a glimpse of some big celebrities like Carlo Kuliakovo and Adam Scully live and direct. And it's just a beautiful day for golf spectatorship, and it's going to be just a blast all day long to cover this tournament for TSN 1050. And Eric Zhao is going to sit down here momentarily. Guy who qualified for the RBC Canadian Open. And look at Carl. Look at this. Oh, man. It's great to see our guy. Take a seat. Take a seat, Biggie. Good to see you. Good to see you. Take a seat. Here, grab this microphone. So, 4 years ago, Carlo, you and I were at a Golf Canada event.
1: Yep.
0: Playing with Dan Pino, who runs communications for Golf Canada. And we had this kid come by, a little scrawny kid.
1: That's right.
0: 14 years old. This guy is filled out. He's an animal. He's shredded.
1: Look at him. He's jacked.
0: And he was hitting 3 woods 280 like 4 years ago. Now it must be 320. Let's bring him in. Eric Zhao, who qualified for the RBC Canadian Open, his first PGA Tour event this week at TPC Toronto. Great to see you, buddy. How are you?
6: Sir, I'm doing great. I'm so excited this week. Last week I didn't know I was going to be playing this event, and then 2 days ago got in, and yeah, I'm just super pumped for it.
1: Buddy,
6: what happened
1: 4 years ago when we met you, I thought I was the biggest celebrity in the group. Little did I know that you are the biggest celebrity, man. So how old are you now?
6: I'm 18 now.
1: Eight.
6: Yeah.
1: He was 14 when we met him.
0: Yeah, 14 hitting like driver 30 yards by
1: Holy
0: me as a grown man.
1: Crap.
0: Yeah, very impressive.
1: Good for you, man. Honestly, man, we are your biggest fans.
0: We are.
1: Ever since the day we met you.
0: We are your golf fathers. I hope you're okay with that. Or golf uncles. What, I don't know what you prefer.
1: Instead of godfathers, we're the golf fathers.
0: Yeah, exactly. Yes. Because we've been tracking your career ever since we met you and been so excited to see your development. It's been so impressive to watch. Take us through the qualification process, how it all worked, and what it's been like this week leading into the tournament.
6: Yeah. I played great at the qualifier. I had my boy Cameron there on the bag.
1: Let's go, Cam. Is he on your bag?
6: Yeah.
1: He's the secret.
6: He was the secret.
1: Nice.
0: Really? All right. All right. Yeah.
1: So we're going to see him in the caddy lounge.
0: Oh, for sure. Yeah, we'll be getting some turkey sausage with you later.
6: Yeah, he was getting all the reads for me on the greens.
1: So what's the relationship between you and Cammy?
6: So I went to high school with him, actually.
1: Okay. Does he play golf, too?
6: Yes. Okay. He plays golf at Queens. Yep.
0: All right. Queens. Nice. Right.
1: Do you guys like match? Like, do you guys do match play against each other? Or?
6: Yeah.
0: I mean, that would be tough for Cam.
6: Well,
0: I mean,
6: this guy's in. Yeah, no. I might have to give him a couple of strokes here and there, but, you know, we keep it fun. Yeah,
0: He didn't like that. Okay, so you qualified at the Pulpit Club, right?
6: Yes, sir.
0: Like, so what was that experience like, and how intense was that, knowing that you were just a couple of rounds away from playing in your national championship?
6: Yeah, I mean, the Pulp is a tough course, man, and I think the challenge there, the greens are really hard. I'm gonna say it again, this guy's the secret. He's got the green reads down. He helped me out this week. Tough course, but yeah, good that we got it done.
0: Eric Zhao, our guest, he's teeing it up at the RBC Canadian Open. This is first up live on location from just beside the driving range, the putting green. If you're heading down to the tournament, make sure to pop by and say hello. And I mean, it's been really cool to see everything that you've been able to accomplish in your golfing career. Again, you haven't made a determination yet, at least to my knowledge, as to what's next after this. I mean, if you win this tournament, I mean, who knows?
6: who knows how it goes?
0: But I mean, like, you've got college on the horizon. Like, what are your plans golf wise?
1: You're committed to Princeton, right?
6: I'm actually just finished my freshman year at Princeton.
0: Okay.
1: Princeton.
6: Played golf there the whole year. Had a pretty good season. So
1: that's good, man.
6: So pumped for what's next in college.
0: My goodness, you'll be taking Charlie Woods and Miles Russell, all those kids. You'll be dominating them. In no time.
1: Did you ever think that playing in this tournament was a possibility for you?
6: You know what? Honestly, no. Honestly, no. Yeah.
1: and so, okay. So you go into the qualifier, and was it just like you're there, you're gonna hope for the best and see what happens? Like, when did you know that it was gonna become a real possibility that you were gonna win that tournament?
6: Yeah. I think. Whole night, like halfway through the round, like honestly, Cam gave me this great read, had a big putt, and then I made that, and I was like, whoa, like, this we actually have a chance. Like, yeah. And then we made three more birdies after that, and we were like, okay.
1: This
6: like,
1: is happening. This is real.
6: This is getting real now. So, yeah, it was getting intense at the end, but.
1: You know what? I love the vibe that you're creating right now, or at least that you're sharing, is you've got this calm confidence to you, and you're having so much fun doing it.
6: Yeah.
1: And now you're playing in the RBC Canadian Open. Like, what's your expectations coming into this?
6: I mean, this is my first time playing a PGA Tour event. I mean, we're just out here to try and have fun. Like, honestly, just taking.
1: Forget that, man. Go win
0: the thing. Yeah, dude. We bet our salaries on you. Come on. I'm just kidding. But it's going to be so cool for you, I'm sure, and your family and your caddy, Cam, over there. As far as the preparation here at TPC Toronto, how familiar are you with the golf course, and how different is it this week preparing for a PGA Tour event than it would be playing at Princeton?
6: Yeah, it's definitely a bit different than the last time I've seen it. I've been here before, but this setup's going to be a lot different. So there's definitely a lot to learn this week, but hopefully I can take in all the tips I can get from the pros out here and see what we can do. Yeah.
1: Have you had any prior interactions with some of the other Canadian golfers or any of the other PGA Tour golfers prior to this tournament?
6: Not really. I got a bunch of Canadians to meet this week. So
1: awesome.
6: Try and put my name out there and say hi to the
1: put your name on the map.
6: Yeah.
0: Eric Zhao with us. He'll be teeing it at the RBC Canadian Open, his first PGA Tour event. What's the plan for the Pro-Am? Are you playing in that? And what are you doing today? What's the preparation for the German life?
6: Yeah, just got a tee time at 9 today. And then probably just do a light practice. Probably not take it too hard, not too easy, you know. Just do the regular routine and then see what happens.
1: So tee time at 9, you're just going to do like a practice round on the course, have Cammy read the greens and...
6: Yeah, that's right. Yeah, nice. We're going to get Cammy dialed.
1: Yeah. So what people that don't know you, we got to see it firsthand, and I'll never forget, me and him still talk about it. Par 5 at Westin.
0: Oh, yeah.
1: You bomb one down the middle and you got like 280 into the green, and you pull out your 3-wood and you throw an absolute dart at the pin. And you got a 10-footer.
0: And again, he weighed like 110 pounds.
1: He's 14.
0: At the time. Yeah. Literally 110 pounds.
1: And then you made the eagle putt, and me and him looked.
0: He didn't even react. It was like oh yeah, no big deal.
1: Dude,
0: yeah,
1: it was the first hole of the day.
0: It was great. No, the first hole was, I remember vividly. It was a par 3 snap hook, like 3 left. I was like, oh boy, Eric's just gonna walk
1: okay,
0: off.
1: Okay, second hole.
0: I think it was the second
1: and
0: hole.
1: And then
0: of the
1: me
0: day.
1: And you look at each other, like, man, this kid's unreal.
6: Yeah, I remember my 14-year-old days. I was pretty good. I bet he would beat me now, honestly.
0: Oh no,
1: really?
0: Come on.
6: Yeah. Me and my coach, we call that Prime Zhao.
1: Prime Zhao.
0: Prime Zhao. Wow.
6: 14-year-old. Yeah.
1: So what would you, people that are learning just a little bit about you right now, and obviously we saw it firsthand, what would you consider the strength of your game right now?
6: Right now, definitely my irons. Yeah, I've been hitting my irons really, really good. that just helps me make a bunch of birdies. Yeah,
1: for sure, man. Throwing darts.
6: Yeah, for qualifiers, I mean, that's important. Like, making a lot of birdies, so, yeah.
0: He's got the radio voice, too. I mean, golf's going to work out for you, but in the event that it doesn't, which is very unlikely, I'm concerned for my job. You guys got that deep, booming voice that could be very problematic for yours,
6: too. Well, we could work together,
0: you know? I know, yeah. Let's lose Koliakovo, Korolnik, Zhao together.
1: We need a third.
0: You know what? It's true.
6: Don't throw Carlo in there, man.
0: This guy's going to... Is it priest?
1: Hey, you know what we should do? Hopefully you play in the tournament every year, by the way.
6: Oh,
1: but
6: yeah.
1: But the years that you don't, you should be the third man on this show.
6: Heck yeah.
0: Yeah, that's easy.
1: No?
0: Forget Princeton. Join us here at TSN. I think we could be on
6: something.
0: Sounds good.
1: How many tournaments have you won at Princeton?
6: Freshman year, didn't win any, actually, but...
0: It's hard as a freshman. You're competing against the seniors.
1: Dude, he's on the PGA Tour tournament right now.
0: He is, exactly.
6: I had some good results in the fall. T3, my first tournament.
1: So what?
6: Coach was like, wow.
0: You play against Jackson Koivun out there?
6: One time.
0: Yeah, that guy is a freak.
1: Yeah.
0: He wins almost every single time he tees.
6: Yeah, I think he won like five events in a row.
0: Yeah,
1: he's pretty good.
0: He's pretty good. He's no Eric Zhao, though. That's all that matters.
6: No, and we got him.
1: You ever play with any guys that fish the ponds when they golf?
6: I mean, my brother, he loves fishing.
1: See?
0: Wow.
6: Yeah.
1: I'm a guy that fishes the ponds when I golf. So that's why.
0: And just the groups behind him are like, is this guy going to get off the
1: I don't do that. It's a quick couple lines. If I catch, it's good. I don't keep the fish. I throw them back.
0: Tug is the drug, Eric. Well, we can't thank you enough for coming by. We're so excited for your success. We're going to be...
1: I want to follow him tomorrow.
0: Well,
1: or Thursday.
0: We will be following.
1: Actually, Thursday I can't.
0: Okay, whatever.
1: Friday.
0: I'll be there. I'm more committed as your true godfather. I will be there on the first.
1: Can we go inside the ropes with him?
0: I don't know. Probably not. I don't know what these media passes get us. He doesn't need us.
1: I want to be with hounding him.
0: It's like, hey, Cam, I think this one actually breaks left. It's like, no, we won't. These guys let them do their thing.
1: I want to know what the conversations are like.
0: Yeah, me too. You guys should be mic'd up. I'm sure it's very above board.
6: Oh gosh.
0: It's going to be great. Well, good luck at the practice round today. We're so happy for your success.
1: Are you nervous? Are you excited?
0: This guy's cool as a cucumber. Look at him.
1: No, I know, but it's like me, going to an NHL locker room, right?
0: Yes.
1: With a bunch of older guys that are there. You're excited, but there's also a little bit of nerves, right?
0: Oh,
1: you're meeting new
0: anybody
1: people.
0: You want to meet? Anyone you're really excited to see?
1: Who's your idol golf player?
6: Oh, I mean... Man, I'd say Rory, but I guess he's scared.
0: He was scared. He was intimidated
6: last year, and now he's just not coming back. Yeah. So I don't know.
0: I would like to say
6: out of him, but
0: whatever. You'll see him at the U.S.
6: Right.
0: Open in a couple of years.
1: Yeah.
0: No worries.
6: Yeah.
0: Well, best of luck this week, man. We are rooting for you so hard, and we can't wait.
1: You're our guy. You're our guy.
0: Yes. Oh, also, before we wrap up. We wanted to present you this hat, okay? So there's something called the first up bump, Eric. And whenever anyone comes on the show, something incredible happens to them in the sport that they play. We had a guy named Dylan Strome from the Washington Capitals. He came on the show. He said he never scored in Toronto. What does he do, Coco?
1: That night he scored in Toronto.
0: So
6: you guys are going to be my good luck charm.
1: Yes,
0: That hat.
6: Let's
0: and, you know, if
1: 100%.
0: You, and if you want to wear it, you know what, when you're on TV, Final Group Sunday, no worries. Make sure to shout out first up.
1: Final Group Sunday.
0: So, again, best of luck this week. Thanks so much for coming. Bye.
6: Appreciate you guys.
0: That's Eric Zhao. Our guy.
6: Alrighty.
0: Our guy. We need a pick with this future legend. Current
1: congratulations
0: legend.
1: On everything.
0: Momentarily.
1: Man.
0: It's our number two of first up. We continue with more after this.
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14: Well, the delays continue heading downtown. What else is new? As the East QEW Gardiner continues to be a bit busy, starting past Aaronet Mills Parkway, and it feels like eternity. The 401, the South 404 DVP, continuing to build up, or at least behaving out there. 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
6: I've been getting a lot of messages about people enjoying that last interview we just had with our guy, Eric Zhao.
5: Yeah, apparently I was mispronouncing his name. Zhao.
6: It's Zhao?
5: Zhao. Ah, Zhao Zhao.
6: Ah, Zhao Zhao. We should probably say it the way he wants
5: well,
6: to say
5: I would
6: it.
5: Say so. I mean, it'd be like calling Tiger Woods Tiger Woods.
6: You know, so I'm going to go visit my brother today.
5: Ooh.
6: And hey, man, Balkamania. And I'm going to see if he can make us hats on the spot that say Golf Father.
5: That's not bad. Or pictures of Eric Zhao on the hat. Oh, and shirts.
6: Or maybe I'll do the shirts, Golf Father.
5: Golf Father.
6: Because I feel like we're Golf Fathers to him.
5: He loves us.
6: And I'm actually like, can you see? It's amazing to see how much he's grown up.
5: Well, that's what happens. And I believe they call it puberty. That's my understanding. I remember going through that at one point in time. Wow. Is that my guy, Michael Brennan? Yes, it is. Michael Brennan is on the range. This guy is jacked. Absolutely.
6: Isn't that the guy that's from, who's his caddy that's from? Does he have a caddy that's local?
5: I don't believe so, no. Thinking of Brendan Little, the caddy for Gary Woodland.
6: Or no, Silverman. Who's Silverman?
5: Oh, Ben Silverman.
6: Ben Silverman had a local caddy, did he not?
5: Yeah, that would make sense. Ben Silverman's a Thornhill Jew, just like myself.
6: That's the guy, yes.
5: Yes,
6: well, didn't last year we have the caddy on with us?
5: I don't know.
6: I thought we did.
5: We got a lot of great guests coming.
6: Or was
5: by.
6: It Mac Hughes' caddy?
5: Mac Hughes' caddy, yeah. But Michael Brennan is someone I think can absolutely win this tournament. He pounds it off the tee.
6: Zhao is winning the tournament.
5: That's true. He's going to finish second to Eric Zhao.
6: Who is the guy from Rattlesnake that we pumped up last year?
5: Oh, I forget his name. He qualified.
6: Yeah.
5: I think he has the course record at Rattle.
6: He does. Yeah.
5: I almost had the course record there. But
6: remember we pumped him up?
5: And then he finished like plus 10. He wasn't even close. Yeah. So more golf talk to come. Ryan Paul, the RBC Canadian Open Tournament Director, will join us around the table in just over an hour. We should quickly mention the Jays lose again last night. The Vlad and George Springer stuff is really becoming an interesting quandary for John Schneider in that these guys have both been horrendous. George Springer's hitting 202 this year.
6: Well, you kind of
5: Vlad has no power.
6: Okay,
5: but what are you going to do? How long are those guys going to continue to be hitting lead off at third?
6: Did we really expect George Springer to continue
5: I'm not saying
6: MVP season from last year?
5: I'm not saying anyone expected that, but I don't think anyone expected a 280 on base percentage either.
6: Right. You're right.
5: The guy hit 30-plus bombs.
6: There's no denying that.
5: He has been horrible for
6: the Jays. I think the bigger conversation here is how bad Vlad has been.
5: No power. Ernie Clement hit his 7th home run last night. Vlad has
6: three.
5: And he had some opportunities in the 8th inning. Two guys on. Down 3 yesterday.
6: Grounded
5: obviously.
6: Out.
5: Yeah, nothing there. Which is very disappointing. But I don't know how long they stick with Springer in the leadoff spot. I think he's eventually going to figure it out.
6: I think Ernie's got to be the leadoff guy.
5: Ernie's a monster.
6: This guy gets on base.
5: He's hitting 309.
6: He's got the most hits in the league.
5: He is an unbelievable story. And this guy was cut by Oakland. Like the biggest joke of a franchise, maybe in professional sports. He was cut by them. He joins the Jays. And every single time, seemingly, he steps to the plate, he picks up another hit. And he teams up with Brian Hayes of the Lincoln Cup and is the most likable guy on earth. It's impossible not to love Ernie Clement. What a stud he's been for the Jays. And he's been perhaps their most consistent bat this season, which is not really saying a lot because, I mean, I don't know, you could look at Okamoto, who's been up and down, but again, he's only hitting 230. Ernie, it's either hit or out. There's no walks.
6: No.
5: There's nothing. And he's been slugging, too. I mean, he's been hitting home runs lately, and that's been great to see. They're getting good production from Valenzuela behind the plate. Alejandro Kirk could return as early as Friday against the Yankees, which would be a nice boost for the Jays, and it looks like Cease and Scherzer will start this week. So the reinforcements are coming, but none of that matters until this team starts hitting with more power and more consistency, and that starts with the team's two best hitters, Vladimir Guerrero Jr. and George Springer. More on that with Buster Olney, who will join us at 8:15. PJ Carlissimo on the NBA Finals last night. The Spurs beat the Knicks

0: 2-1 now in the best of seven series. I think it's going seven between New York and San Antonio. I think San Antonio wins game four. Again, the first three games have been won by the road team. So,
1: you think the Knicks are going to lose their second game at home?
0: Sadly,
1: after winning 13 in a row?
0: Sadly, I do. I think San Antonio is going to win game four. I hate to say it. Sandwich bet. Twenty fingers, write that down.
1: Okay, I'm so we're San betting Antonio. On game four.
0: Game four, I'm on San Antonio.
1: Okay, done.
0: You know what? It's turkey sausage on the line. Loser has to eat 12 links of turkey sausage. Wow, yeah. My boy Michael Brennan. I may have him at 55-1 to win this tournament.
1: Nick, I hope you're listening. Get those veal sandwiches ready,
0: get them ready. Mushrooms and rapini on the side, please. Frank Corrado, maybe he'll join us at California.
1: That'd be amazing.
0: Sandwiches. Who knows?
1: Right by his house.
0: That's right. New house for Frank Corrado. Cha-ching.
1: Yes.
0: Big money from Frank. He joins us next.
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0: Continues. We are live from the range at TPC Toronto at Osprey Valley, ahead of the RBC Canadian Open. Eric Kulnick, Carlo Kuliakovo. We've got guys warming up on the range. I believe that's Peter Maldonado with that bucket hat.
1: Oh, orange ball guy. Yeah. Or not orange ball, yellow ball guy.
0: I believe so. Michael Brennan hitting drivers momentarily. A lot of people say Michael Brennan's swing reminds them of Frank Corrado's swing.
1: Oh,
0: a lot of people being nobody. But at Caring Place, there's a lot of talk about Frank Corrado's golf game, although I did hear through some sources that Frank has gone back to the M1 driver. The M1 from 2006.
1: Why?
0: Struggling really? With the driver. That was the word in Kelowna. When I was in Kelowna, a lot of people talked about all the balls that Frank was spraying left, spraying right. So let's go to the source
1: Tom
0: now.
1: Kim that's walking up to the
0: That is man? Tom Kim. All right, cancel Frank Arad. Go get Tom Kim. I'm just kidding, Polly. Don't worry. Let's bring in Frank Corrado here on First Up. Chesko, good morning. How are you?
5: What's going on, boys? How we doing? How's everyone's swing looking over there?
0: Dude, Tom Kim is walking towards us right now. I love Tom Kim. Rod, you might want to go see if he would be willing to join us after Frank has concluded. Hey, Tom. Big fan. Anyways, Frank, let's get down to business here. What a nice guy. We love Tom Kim here in Canada. He's waving at us. It's very sweet. Frank, your reaction when Darren Dreger reported that Mike Babcock might be the next head coach of the Edmonton Oilers. You've got a lot of familiarity with Babs.
5: Yeah.
0: Most of it bad. what was your initial reaction when you saw that reporting?
5: Okay, first of all, I was not surprised that this is something that was potentially going to happen. And you know what? Aside from like all the stories we know from Babs and how, you know, myself, a lot of guys had bad experiences with him. As far as hockey X's and O's, there might not be a smarter guy on the planet when it comes to those kinds of things. So I always thought that it was going to be worth it for Edmonton to at least just make a phone call and say, what do you see with our team that is holding us back right now? The obvious answer is you have subpar goaltending. You don't have a correctly built decor, and you don't have depth scoring lower in your lineup. That's the right answer. But outside of that, is there anything that we're doing from a structural standpoint that can be different? And I think you have to realize something about the Edmonton Oilers and where they live in the landscape of the NHL. They live in the same division as the Vegas Golden Knights. They're the most cutthroat, ruthless team in the NHL. They'll fire a coach. They'll sign whoever. They'll make a trade for whoever. They don't care. And I think McDavid and Draisaitl and company see that and say, why aren't we cutthroat? Like, why don't we do bold things like this? And I think that, you know, that pillow fight comment that McDavid had earlier in the season, some of that has to do with, like, you know, we are participating in the pillow fight when we can be throwing hammers. So this is basically, when it comes to the coaching search, it's as bold as it gets. And it really does feel like it's like a last ditch effort to try and get this group over the finish line before decisions or the timing of the decisions come to be. And eventually the group has to go their separate ways. Like, it's either win now or everyone goes their separate ways. And this is going to be who they're going to attach themselves to it. It's like, it's a pure, it feels like a last dance kind of thing, like a move born out of desperation.
0: Well, and I get that, Frank. I get the concept of being cutthroat, but why Babcock? I mean, it just seems like you used the word desperation, and I suppose there could be other candidates. Maybe Laviolette was considered.
1: Well, people
0: Bruce
1: were
0: Cassidy.
1: Critical that Chaka was out of the league for 6 years. I mean, when was the last time?
0: Well,
1: Babcock
0: I think
1: was
0: there's a difference.
5: It's optics,
0: between...
5: AK. It's yes. all about optics. It's optics. It's that we were willing to go somewhere and do something that no one was willing to do. That's what the Edmonton Oilers are willing to do right now, because that's how hungry we are to win. It's all about optics. They could have, you know, they could find a way. I don't know how you're going to wait for Bruce Cassidy. Like, who knows if that's ever going to happen. But, you know, they could have hired Peter Laviolette. They could have hired anyone, and you would have had the same problems with that roster. But instead, they're saying, we're going to be so bold and like, look what we're doing for you, Connor. We are willing to risk our reputation and our bad PR and say, this is how badly we want to win. The funny thing about all of it, though, is that it's all just narrative. Like, it's all just fluff. Like Mike Babcock, I just said it. He's one of the smartest hockey guys on the planet. He's also never won a he hasn't won a playoff round since 2013. He hasn't been to the playoffs since 2019.
1: Somebody played on that team.
5: Right. Okay. So, yeah, I think Carlo didn't have any gray hairs back then. You know what I like?
0: No, he's still all brown. Come on. This is a young man here, Frank.
5: But what I'm saying is, like, Babs has won when? Not in the 2020s, not in like it's been a long time since the guy has won. So I think if you're hiring Babs to come in and do a forensic audit of how your team plays and the structure and the detail of your game, I think there's probably no one better to dissect how your team plays. But as far as going from that point to winning playoff rounds and then winning a Stanley Cup, I mean, you're just flipping a coin. Like, there's nothing that differentiates Babs from any other coach that would have been available at this time, especially given where that roster is right now.
1: Here's the thing that I struggle with, is that Babs carries a reputation, and a reputation that isn't a good one when it comes to the players. And I just wonder if Edmonton, you know, clearly they've got the blessing from their leadership group because he's met with them, and they want to move forward with this. But if Edmonton is trying to win a Stanley Cup, that means clearly they're going to have to sign some guys in free agent or trade for guys. Frankie, you and I both know that the reputation around the league when it comes to the players, not many guys want to play for Babs.
5: No, I totally get it, Carlo. And, you know, it's funny, even with the top guys, I think sometimes you have to be careful what you wish for, because do you remember when Austin Matthews was a younger player here? He was the best player on the team. Patrick Marleau was on the team. And Marleau would play more than Matthews in a playoff game, like a really important playoff game. And why is that? Because Babs was so stubborn and set in his ways that he had to play his, you know, his depth guys or whatever, get him into the game. And Austin Matthews would play 17 minutes and Marleau would play 19. Like, I can't wait for the Oilers to be playing a big game and Leon Draisaitl plays 19 and a half minutes because someone on the fourth line, whoever it is, Trent Frederick, who knows who it's going to be, has to play 15 to 17 minutes. Like, I just can't wait for that press conference, because he's, as much as he's a great X's and O's guy and he understands the game, his in-game adjustments, like, his ego is so inflated that it's almost like, well, they'll adjust to me. And it doesn't always work that way. You're going to have to make adjustments. We'll see how much he's learned and how much he's changed. But I'd be willing to bet it's kind of the same old song and dance. And keep in mind, like I just said it at the start of the hit, there's no one better or smarter than the X's in the X's and O's of the game than him. So I think there's something that makes this viable, but there's still a lot of... there's a lot of danger, kind of caution tape around this whole thing as well.
0: Frank Corrado, TSN hockey analyst, our guest. This is Leafs Breakfast Playoff Edition. We're live from the range at TPC Toronto, ahead of the RBC Canadian Open. When we talk about coaching candidates, again, it looks quite likely that Babcock will get the job in Edmonton. It's looking at least feasible that Joe Pavelski could get the job in Toronto. According to Pierre LeBrun, he's one of the top five candidates that remain in the mix. What would you make of that hire for Toronto, Frank?
5: You know, there's some players that are so in tune with the game while they're playing that you just know, or you get a sense that in their life after hockey, they can coach and they'll be able to do it. And they almost become extensions of the coaching staff within the dressing room as players. And I think Marty St. Louis is perhaps the best example of that in recent years, where, you know, he was coaching minor hockey, but he wasn't really just coaching minor hockey. Like you kind of find out after the fact that he was as connected to the NHL as anyone could be post-retirement. And he also did some consulting work with Columbus. So it's not like he was totally out of it. And now we kind of see what's happened with Marty St. Louis and the Montreal Canadiens. And, you know, he's the fourth or fifth longest tenured coach now in the NHL. So this is not something that's impossible. The other thing that I do appreciate is it's a guy who is fairly recent, actually very recent, out of the game. So he understands the player's point of view and what they're dealing with and what they're seeing and what they're feeling on the ice. Whereas a coach always looks at it like these guys that are just retread coaches. They look at it from a coach's point of view always. And sometimes that gets dated. And these coaches, if they don't stay updated on, you know, the player kind of ecosystem, it becomes more difficult for them and they become more and more, you know, disattached from it. So for Joe Pavelski, I think he's got the recency of him being in the league works in his favor in a big way, where he'll have to grow a lot if he does end up getting this job, is managing personalities, managing a bench, managing the day-to-day. But that's where you'd like to have him surrounded with someone who has a little more experience that could maybe help guide him in the right direction. But I just, there's, like I said, there's certain guys that it feels like they become an extension of the coaching staff as they're playing. Joe Pavelski is, it feels like he's one of those guys. And I don't think it's going to be that steep of a learning curve when it comes to the, you know, the actual hockey aspect. It's more just managing the day to day where he would have to learn a lot.
1: Look, Frankie, I agree with a lot of what you're saying about Pavelski, the person, and Pavelski, the removed player, the recently removed player. The thing I question is, like, a lot of people are comparing it to the Marty St. Louis situation. Marty St. Louis went into Montreal with zero expectations. He was allowed to sort of, you know, learn
0: and
1: grow into the job with that young group. If Pavelski comes here with the Toronto Maple Leafs, like, it's the complete opposite.
0: But what expectations do the Leafs have next year? I don't think they have expectations.
1: What do you mean? Of course they do.
0: What are they?
1: If Austin Matthews is saying he wants to stay here and win, the expectation is that this team is going to try to get into the playoffs and try to win.
0: And I think that's totally reasonable, as a reasonable expectation to try to get into the playoffs.
1: So you want to do that with a coach that's never coached in the league
0: before? But I think
1: there's
0: a difference between having Stanley Cup aspirations and playoff aspirations. If Joe Pavelski is not going into Edmonton where they're cup or bust.
1: Yeah.
0: Joe Pavelski could be coming to Toronto where it's like, maybe we get in the playoffs.
5: Yeah, it's a good point by Carlo. Like, it really is. Because when Marty St. Louis got that job in Montreal, his one job at the time was to get Cole Caulfield to score. Because I think he had one goal in 26 games or something like that. Sure, that was the next year, right? Like, develop Slavkovsky and you know, be patient with him. If Pavelski comes into Toronto, how much patience is there? But at the same time, like, does there need to be a lot of patience? Like, you know, I think if we were going to play hypotheticals, what if Marty St. Louis had a more evolved group at the time in Montreal? There would be less patience, but maybe that group would have played better right from the start, and we wouldn't have had expectations so low. Would he have been able to handle it? Like, I'm sure he would be the first one to tell you from year one to year, what are we in, year four or five now? I think four.
1: Four.
5: He's learned a lot, and he's grown a lot as a coach. And that same thing would happen with Pavelski. Like, we're still talking in hypotheticals. Like, no one's hired Joe Pavelski
1: yet.
5: Either, right? So, and there's nothing to say that, you know, who knows? Maybe Joe Pavelski goes down this path, doesn't become the head coach, but it becomes an AHL head coach somewhere and spends a couple of years there.
1: And then next thing you know, he's up. Or he gets placed on the radar of other teams that may be looking at a head coach for an outside-the-box hire.
5: Right. Right.
1: At least look at this guy. Maybe we should look at him.
5: At the end of the day, like, we could poke holes in anything. Like, Patrick Waugh, like, when Laviolette was still available. Like, any retread or a new coach, you can find a way to poke holes in it. I think that's why you cast this net and you see what you come up with and see who fits your organizational philosophy.
1: Yeah, and look, I mean, if you're asking me, I would rather see anybody take a chance on a new guy, younger guy that has a new, you know, vision or new perspective of the game than the recycle of a lot of these older guys. I mean, that's what LA just did.
0: That's not very inspiring.
1: Right, and look what Edmonton's doing. They get rid of a guy like Knobloch, who is, you know, one of those up-and-coming guys. He's had great success in the first 2 years there, taking the Stanley Cup final. the one year he doesn't get out of the first round, he's like, you're not good enough for anymore. Let's go get a guy who hasn't coached.
0: Let's go get Babcock.
5: And two things on that. One, I feel for DJ Smith because he basically turned that team season around when he took over last year. And he's a big reason why they made the playoffs and they were a better team.
1: Players like him.
5: Players do like playing for DJ. He is a player's coach. I thought he did a really good job there. And the other thing about Knobloch is, you know, sometimes you're a victim of your circumstance. And his circumstance was he got thrown into a pressure cooker in Edmonton with two of the best players in the world. Like, how would he have managed, you know, how would he have managed personalities and sort of disciplinary things within the game if he didn't have to deal with, like, those players? You know what I mean? Like, because I think part of it being a first-time head coach is you want to assert yourself, but you also have to understand, like, these guys need the freedom and the leeway to kind of do what they do. If Knobloch got hired in, I don't know, pick a different team, like, is he perceived differently by those players? Can he operate a little differently? And I guess we'll find out when, you know, I think at some point he'll get another job. He showed really well at Edmonton for the most part. Like, we'll see how it's different if he gets another job or when he gets another job.
1: Frankie, let's just quickly turn our attention to game four tonight. If you're the Carolina Hurricanes, are you going back to Freddie Anderson or starting Bussy?
5: Now, my initial thought was to go to Freddie Anderson and just say, listen, man, like, it's been a rough go for you in this series, but just show us that you can turn this thing around, and we'll give you an opportunity. But have a short leash to go to Bussy. But given the way practice went yesterday for Carolina, and maybe a little bit of uncertainty around Freddie Anderson's health and whatnot, maybe it is time you just go right to Bussy. And listen, he was hot and cold in the regular season, but when he was hot, he was really good. He was hard to beat, and he rattled off a lot of wins in a short period of time. So that's all you're looking for right now. It's not an ideal situation, but, you know, at the end of the day, the team has to play a lot better in front of him and give him a chance as well.
0: Frank, you know we respect your opinion as much as anybody in the world. So I wanted to pitch something to you that we were talking about earlier. The duo of John Chyka and Mats Sundin, we are going to call them Chundin. Are you okay with that?
5: I don't love it. I don't love it.
0: Really? Yeah.
5: I think we can workshop something a little.
0: Oh, dude, I thought you were going to love Chundin. That was my greatest idea I've ever had.
1: We're gonna... How about Sunchai?
0: No, that's way worse.
5: They're both
0: dude,
5: not great.
0: Chundin is good. Come on.
5: Yeah. Well,
1: you know what? You can never live with it now because Frankie just gave you that opinion.
0: Forget you. Buster only will support Chundin. You could have just said it's a great idea, Aaron. Well done. Okay, Frank has left.
1: Wow, he left.
0: He just hung up. I mean, Chundin's not that bad, Frank. All right.
1: Frank, well, you still there?
5: I'm here. I lost you.
0: Sorry, we were just talking about Chundin.
1: So, Frankie, me and AK have a bet on tonight's game. He's saying that Carolina's going to win?
0: No, sorry. That was the Spurs game. Who do you like in Spurs Knicks, Frank?
1: So, we have a bet on the NBA game four. I have the Knicks. He's got the Spurs. And it's for a California sandwich. So when we go, we know it's close to your house in Woodbridge.
5: All right,
1: join us.
5: All right, you let me know. I thought when the Knicks went on that run last night, was that right before the second? I was like, that's over. Like, this game is done.
0: Move over, Javon Shepard, Frank Corrado, mowing your lawn.
1: But not just
0: NBA
1: that.
0: Analysis.
1: The refs rigged it.
0: Frank, are you going to invite Carlo and I over to your house, your new house, after our time of California sandwiches?
5: No chance. I don't need you guys knowing where I live. All right.
0: I do know. I do know your address.
5: All right. See you, boss.
0: Okay. All right. Frank's done. Chundin for life. That's Frank Corrado, who joined us here hour two. I'm stunned that Frank didn't like Chundin. I thought it was gold, but I guess it's not.
1: I thought it was great, too,
0: It's a pretty good idea. You know who we'll ask? We'll ask our boss, Stephanie Appolito, when she comes by. I think she's going to be a supporter of Chundin.
1: I think you should ask Mark Cicchino when he joins us at 9:30.
0: Yeah. Marky has some good nicknames for different people, and that's my nickname for that duo. There's Sean Foley. Very impressive.
1: Where?
0: Golf coach extraordinaire. Huh. Look how tight that shirt is. He's got TrackMan. I think he's Tom Kim's coach. He coaches a lot of guys. He used to coach Tiger Woods as well. It's hour two. I believe it is. Yeah, still hour two of First Up, brought to you by the big one-top combo from 2 for 1 Pizza. A large one-topping pizza, two bottled pops, and two dips. just $19.99. This chair is a little squeaky.
1: I was going to say, what's that noise?
0: I did not fart.
1: You just
0: it's,
1: go,
0: it's LeBron's
1: did you just
0: chair.
1: Go full LeBron?
0: Oh, no. It's LeBron's chair. We need some oil on this chair. Stat, Paulie. Get the
1: go,
0: WD-40.
1: Go, move it, move it, move it, move it.
0: Oh, it's not so bad right
1: you
0: now.
1: You farted.
0: Okay,
1: it's not the chair.
0: I did.
1: You farted.
0: Yeah, I did. Who kidding? Hour three's next.
10: My chair needs oil.
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3: Stalled vehicle on the QEW eastbound approaching Bronte, taking a knee in the right lane. And beyond this, expect delays Aaron Mills Parkway on the eastbound QEW, even Winston Churchill on the east 403 if you're heading eastbound there. The Gardner Expressway 401, the 404 DVP, awfully slow all directions. 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
2: Live from Alton, Ontario, just outside of Caledon, just outside of Orangeville, where I will be staying tonight, and I'm tearing up the town. If you're from Orangeville, let me know where to go for dinner, please.
3: Watch party?
2: Watch party? Well, I got to watch, of course, game four of the Cup final. If someone want to invite me over to their home, I'd be down.
3: Maybe our boy Eric Zhao's got a place in town that you can go to.
2: I don't know. I am his golf father. I don't know if he wants to hang out with me outside of the golf arrangements, but it is getting busy here at the driving range at the RBC Canadian Opening. And it's Tuesday. The tournament begins on Thursday, but there's a lot of people preparing for their round, including our guy Eric Zhao, who's on the putting green right now. Gave us a big fist pump, and he's fired up. Look at him. He's setting up his little station.
3: He's got a lab putter.
2: He has a lab putter, right? Yeah. He doesn't have a bed in Artie?
3: No, he's definitely got to get one of those.
2: We got to talk to our boy Trotsky to hook up Eric Zhao with. I mean, who am I talking? Eric Zhao can get whatever clubs he wants. The guy's playing on the PGA Tour this week. All right, he's got about a four-footer up the hill here. And
3: Missed it.
2: I got to cash out that bet on the top 20. Come on, bro. What are we doing here, Eric? You can't be missing four-footers. Yeah. In any case, it's alive here at the range again. Sean Foley behind Tom Kim, who will be teeing it up this week. It is just a who's who of the golf world at TPC Toronto, as it will be all week. Guys like Tommy Fleetwood, Matt Fitzpatrick, Alex Fitzpatrick, Fitzy's bro, who's been a beast.
3: The guy who got a PGA Tour card because he played with his brother in a tournament.
2: That's right. And then he's been better than his brother since joining the PGA Tour, which has been
3: fascinating to watch.
2: Brooks Koepka is here. And
3: That's right, Brooksy.
2: Ryan Fox, the defending champion, will join us. That's right. Will join us here at our set tomorrow at 9:15. It is going to be so much fun. And I cannot wait for this tournament. Again, I'm staying up here. I'm going to be a leech. The Golf Canada guys are going to be so sick of me by the end of this week. It's like, get me away from this loser. Why does he continue to say hello to me and try to cozy up to me and try to get free golf swag?
3: That's what we're supposed to do when
2: we're
3: here, right?
2: That's right. Well, we're trying to bring you the ambiance.
3: We're lucky enough to have access the way we do at this event. You know, I mean, who else gets to be at the driving range watching PGA Tour golfers practice?
2: It's so cool.
3: Who else gets to roam the course the way we do and get around with a media pass? Like, that's part of the perks of being where we're at and who we work for.
2: We're superstars.
3: That's
2: the explanation.
3: You know, the one thing I just realized right now, how cool is it for best friends, Cam and Eric, to be at this tournament sharing this whole experience together?
2: That's a great point. It's such a good point.
3: Like, could you imagine if, like, you played in this tournament or I played in this tournament?
2: Who would I have as my caddy?
3: And I caddied for you caddied for me.
2: You and I would not be good caddy player partner.
3: Why?
2: I don't know. I just don't think the vibes would be right. There'd be a lot of chirping.
3: But that's the whole... That's how you keep each other grounded.
2: You need to be supportive. You can't get it out of the bunker. It's all good.
3: Here's how the conversation would go if I was caddying for you.
2: Okay.
3: All right, hit the 7-iron.
2: Okay.
3: And what you hit the 7-iron, and you just skull the crap out of it right.
2: Okay.
3: And I say to you, well, that wasn't your best 7-iron. Man, what the hell were you thinking?
2: You are a loser.
3: And you, like, I wouldn't say that right away. I would go look for your ball.
2: Yeah, that's
3: and
2: right.
3: After and I look for it, and I'd be like, dude, really, what type of 7-iron?
2: And then
3: iron
2: I would get
3: that
2: up and down from.
3: You would.
2: A very
3: and then we would high
2: spot.
3: Five.
2: Yeah, that's right. We would yell, bang! As right. I would, maybe probably would chip it in.
3: And as I'm. So we're on the green. You stick one. Okay.
2: We're on the green.
3: I'm reading your putt, and I say, left inside edge, firm. And you drill it.
2: Oh, I would never miss a putt with my Bettinardi.
3: And my reaction is, bang!
2: That's
3: and everyone
2: right.
3: on the course is like, who's this mean?
2: This guy.
3: And me and you are high-fiving. Like, that's what the whole relationship would be
2: when
3: like.
2: When we follow Eric Zhao and he drains his first birdie, your bang yell will echo through the hills of Caledon.
3: Yes, absolutely.
2: And it will be glorious. He will look around and you will be escorted off the premises very quickly. And that media pass will only go so far with the police.
3: Right.
2: When you're yelling and screaming, bang, all day long. But it's an incredible vibe here. The weather is just perfect. I might have to shed the hoodie.
3: I'm going
2: to
3: take off the quarter
2: zone. I'm starting to sweat. It's getting hot, but it is just perfect. And there's some rain in the forecast later today, but I'm sure it'll hold off. The weather will be just immaculate throughout the course of the week, and it's going to be hot all week long, which is exactly what it should be. It's a golf tournament. Like well, what else would people want? And I think it's going to be just a total success this week at TPC Toronto. Ryan Paul, the RBC Canadian Open Tournament Director, will join us around the table in about 30 minutes. We have Buster Olney standing by. What do the Blue Jays do about George Springer and Vladimir Guerrero Jr.?
3: Huh.
2: How long can they continue to roll those guys out, the top of their lineup, the way that they're performing? And if they were to make a change, who could they elevate into those spots? We'll ask Buster about that. Lots to get to in the world of baseball. Lots of golf talk, basketball talk with PJ Carlissimo coming up. And Dylan Larkin, where could he end up? Your old buddy from Power Edge Pro. Remember, he didn't respond to your text that time? I've hated him since. Hour three continues.
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4: Big problem now on the 401 eastbound. The collectors at Kennedy Road crash blocking three left lanes, and it is jammed up from Victoria Park. You might want to consider getting off there to avoid, as it is slow heading downtown on the 401 in both directions. South 44 DVP, the QEW Gardner. 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From the News Talk 1010 Traffic Center, I'm Dan Dealey.
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8: 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But it's real. Believe it.
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2: 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We're live from TPC Toronto, a beautiful June morning. here in Caledon/Alton, Ontario.
3: I remember last year, I think it was the first 3 days, we were in like winter clothes. It was cold this morning.
2: And today it is spicy.
3: Dude, I just took my hoodie off.
2: It's a nice shirt. Is that new? Buddy.
3: Maybe.
2: You can't even keep track. Year. You have so many shirts.
3: Like new last year.
2: It looks great on you.
3: Thanks, bro.
2: And it's going to be a hot one here at TPC Toronto, ahead of the RBC Canadian Open. We are here all week. Overdrive will be here today, tomorrow, and Thursday. Golf Talk Canada. We just saw Adam Scully at 10 a.m. Let me ask you this question, Coco.
3: Okay.
2: What do Brandon Valenzuela, Yohendrick Pinyongo, and Ernie Clement have in common?
3: Batting average?
2: They all have more home runs than Vladimir Guerrero Jr. does this year.
3: Oh, wow.
2: That is...
3: Pinyongo's only been here for a month.
2: Pinyongo's got 4 dingers, and Vladdy's got 3 dingers and 12 doubles. That's it. It's crazy, the lack of power we've seen from Vladimir Guerrero Jr. this year. And
3: okay, but
2: Toronto losing again last night. They're 3 games under 500.
3: Like, literally, the excuse of it being early?
2: No, it's not early anymore.
3: Like, there's no sugarcoating it anymore. This guy is one of the highest-paid players in Major League Baseball. The bottom line is, there's no excuse of it being early. He has to produce.
2: He has to, and he has not done so. George Springer's the same thing. He's been worse than Vlad.
3: Do you think that's weighing on him?
2: Vlad? Oh, for sure. It has to be. It has to be. The struggles, the lack of power has to be. And a lot of people are talking to him and giving him advice, I'm sure. And our next guest is aware of it as anybody. He did an unbelievable feature on Vlad Jr. before the season began. I think everyone thought Vlad was going to have a huge year after the playoffs he had, but it has been the furthest thing from. Let's bring in ESPN's Buster Olney here in the third hour of the show. Hey, Buster, what's going on?
9: Yeah, I was one of those people for sure. I picked him to win the American League MVP when we did our preseason picks.
2: I don't think that's happening, Buster.
9: And I'm waving the white flag on that prediction. But it's interesting when I saw his comments from Sunday talking about, you know, with confidence about what's to come. There are some players you'd hear that and it would feel like just bravado where they're trying to talk themselves into something. I actually think, you know, given his, the level that he's been at as a hitter, what he's saying makes complete sense. I do think it's kind of like at the beginning of the postseason last year where, you guys have heard this story where he basically was saying to others on the team, like, I'm not going to worry about hitting mechanics. I'm just going to focus on, going through my at-bats. And he went into the postseason with a lot of confidence. So I would not be surprised at all if he's got a bit of a run in him coming up.
2: Well, I mean, you have the Vlad Jr. issue for the Jays. The George Springer issue, I would argue, is just as concerning in that Springer, no one expected him to repeat the season he had last year. There was nobody on earth, even George Springer himself, who thought he could do this year what he did last year. But he's been horrible. Again, he's hitting 200. His on base is below 300. The power hasn't been there either. And I get it. He's been dealing with the foot injury. He's getting a little bit older. But how long do you think the Blue Jays are going to stick with Springer in the leadoff spot, considering what we've seen from him at this point?
9: Yeah, and I don't think that change necessarily is coming anytime soon, because when you look at the standings, they start today, a game out of the wild card.
2: Crazy.
9: Which is nuts. And that buys you time, you know, to see if he can find it. But the reality is, I mean, you know, Father Time is undefeated. And Derek Jeter had the great line. He said, you know, when you're in your 20s and you go through a few games without a hit, it's a slump. And when you get into your 30s and you go through a few games and you don't hit, then everyone's attributing it to age. And he's 100% right. And that's the big question right now, is what we're seeing with George. You know, is this a larger issue that, he just has gotten older and he's not going to be able to come back? And the Jays, at some point, will have to sort through that. And I think your question is a fair one. I just think that, we're not quite at the desperate times to, you know, require desperate measures because of where they are in the standings. And so I think they'll try to ride it out because they saw how good he was last year. And the fact that he's getting on base is at least a decent sign.
3: Do you think there's talk within Blue Jays management to maybe try to move Ernie Clement up into the lineup and maybe overtake that leadoff spot?
2: What a stud Ernie Clement is. Unbelievable.
3: I mean, all that guy does is get on base.
9: He's had a great run here. And I think that, you know, he's like, and it was interesting to see his comments over from over the weekend where he was talking about, you know, we're a good team and, you know, we're a great team and we can move forward. I think that reflects how he's feeling. I think he's one of the guys who grew from his postseason experience last year, you know, being picked to play in the WBC. I think at some point he's going to, and maybe as Alejandro Kirk gets back and they make choices for where different guys are going to be, that becomes the adjustment you have. And just knowing George Springer, if they wind up, you know, bumping him, the one thing I'd say is if you have a guy who can consistently put the ball in play the way that Ernie does, there are ways to use that player, maybe to protect Vladdy, because it's pretty clear that Vladdy, one of the issues he's had is he's just jumping at the ball. He's trying to do too much. He feels the pressure. It was the way it was last September after Bo Bichette got hurt. And maybe, you know, having Ernie Clement behind Vladdy will help him get more pitches to hit.
2: ESPN's Buster Olney, our guest. Let's talk about what was going on in Las Vegas last night. 15-14, 11 home runs, 34 hits between Milwaukee and the homeless A's.
12: Is
2: eventually
12: the air thin up there? Or
2: I
12: what?
2: Mean, I mean, it's a good question. I know it was like 105 degrees. They play in the afternoon, Buster. But is this maybe a foreshadow of what to expect when Vegas actually gets a team? Just how much the ball could fly out there?
9: There's no question about it. Look, when I covered the Padres back in the 90s, their AAA affiliate was in Las Vegas. And they had, you know, sluggers like Dave Staton who would put up these gaudy minor league numbers. And you'd be like, wow, you know, that maybe they got a prospect with that guy. And then, of course, you know, they would go from being Superman to Clark Kent's after they got to sea level. Look, there's no doubt about it. And I'm sure that in some ways, the fact that they're in Sacramento and you guys know that their offensive numbers have absolutely spiked since they moved to Sacramento because of the conditions there. This is, you know, that might be good preparation for what they're going to deal with in Las Vegas. There are going to be some crazy games. To hear, you know, Pat Murphy is the manager of the Brewers, and after the game, he said, that is the craziest game I've ever been a part of. I'm sure that there are people in the A's front office going, oh, my God. You know, what are we getting into? We know
2: like Coors
9: the Colorado
2: Field, right?
9: Rockies through the.
2: Yeah.
9: That's exactly where I was headed. 100% that, you know, the Rockies have played, generally speaking, an entertaining brand of baseball through their history, but it's been a struggle for them to win because the pitching is so beaten up by the conditions, and you wonder if that's what we're headed for in Las Vegas.
2: Wow. That's fun. I mean, listen, Viva Las Vegas. And yeah, if you're a pitcher, it's like when Mike Hampton signed with Colorado. Yeah. When ERA went from 3 to 6. That's what could happen. Or 12. Yeah, I mean, I don't know. If you're in Vegas, you want to sign there.
12: But
2: you just hit a bunch of dingers.
12: Is it Vegas? No. Don't they have the roof there?
2: Well,
12: yeah, in the new stadium?
2: In the new stadium. Go ahead, Buster.
9: Yeah, and I remember talking to Dan O'Dowd, the former general manager of the Rockies, about, you know, what's required. He said, look, if you are a team, you know, that's going to be in a city like Salt Lake, and he might as well have been talking about Vegas in this too, you have to have an indoor park that, you know, has the ability to even out the conditions and to stabilize the conditions, because otherwise it's a nightmare. So it'll be interesting to see how that new ballpark in Las Vegas plays. But last night, my God. And by the way, that's only the first game of a series between these teams. By the end of it, the Brewers pitching staff is going to want a 7-day leave.
2: Yeah, take the over tonight, people. Take the over.
3: I tell you what, I think Blue Jays fans would love to see that type of offense.
2: No kidding. I'm not advocating Toronto to move to Vegas, but maybe pick up some of that offense. That'd be nice.
3: Or that air. Buster, how concerning is this Aaron Judge situation out of New York?
9: It's a big deal because it's been pretty clear in recent years is that when Aaron Judge is out of the lineup, the Yankees struggle. I think through the games of last night, since the start of 2020, when the Yankees have Judge in the lineup, there are 138 games over 500. When he's been out of the lineup, there are 7 games under 500. I mean, it is a Jekyll and Hyde team. Now, I do think that this is a better Yankees team to handle this because you have Ben Rice emerging as an MVP candidate this year. Paul Goldschmidt has been on a heater, you know, the veteran first baseman that they have. In 2 or 3 weeks, Giancarlo Stanton is expected back. It's a deeper team with that rotation with Cam Schlittler and Garrett Cole. But, I mean, it would be like the Blue Jays losing the, you know, the best of Vladimir Guerrero for the what Judge means to that everyday lineup for the Yankees. He's the best right-handed hitter in baseball right now, I think. And so they're going to miss him.
2: Yeah, and you look at the Yankees, 39-26. Tied with the Tampa Bay Rays atop the AL East. They are 38-25. The Jays, 8 games back. It's crazy they're only 8 games back. It feels like the Blue Jays season has been so uneven, and there's some ups, and then they go down. It's just a roller coaster ride for the Jays. But again, you're right. You mentioned it. They're just a couple games out of the final playoff spot, a game out of the final playoff spot in the American League. And you look at teams like Chicago, who's not very good.
9: Yeah.
2: And, like, it's
9: American League stinks.
2: Yeah, I still think the Jays will make the playoffs, and it would just take a lot of unfortunate things to happen. They're getting Cease back, they're getting Scherzer back, they're getting Alejandro Kirk back, Addison Barger not far away. There's just way too much talent on Toronto, and I think, Buster, it's safe to say that Toronto's going to be buying at the deadline regardless, barring some catastrophe over the next month or so. Like, they're going to be very aggressive on the guys that'll be available, right?
9: Well, and let's, you know, and we'll see where Shane Bieber is, and we'll see where Max Scherzer is. But if, in fact, they wind up prioritizing a starting pitcher before the trade deadline, guys, that's the one area where you're going to be able to find some help. Because if the Mets continue to fall out, Freddie Peralta will be available. If the Tigers fall out, you know, Tarek Skubal will be available. To this point, the Tigers are telling other teams they're going to go for it. And I think rightly so, you know, given the mediocrity of the American League. But Joe Ryan of the Twins could be available. Now, Sandy Alcantara of the Marlins could be available. So there are going to be options out there for a team looking for a starting pitcher, and maybe that's a match for the Jays. We just don't know exactly what their needs are going to be yet, because we just don't know how the reinforcements, as they arrive, what kind of shape are they going to be in.
2: Well, they could definitely use a nice start from Dylan Cease, who goes tonight against Zach Wheeler, and then Max Scherzer makes his return to the rotation tomorrow night for the Jays. So reinforcements are coming back, and Bieber not far away, Kirk not far away, Barger not far away, so maybe we see this team at full health for the first time in a long time. Buster, thank you for doing this. Great to catch up with you. We'll do it again next week.
9: That sounds great, guys. Always fun.
2: Likewise. That's Buster Olney from ESPN. And, man, this weekend, with the Yankees in town, the weather that's expected, the vibe with the World Cup and the RBC Canadian Open, it is an all-time Toronto weekend. Just one piece of advice: don't drive. Take public transit or walk if you can, because I think, just based on everything that I've been told and I've read, it's going to be a tough slog if you're trying to fight through traffic in the city this weekend, considering the number of things that are going on. All right, so Ryan Paul is going to join us around the table here at the RBC Canadian Open. He's the tournament director. PJ Carlissimo on last night's game between the Knicks and the Spurs. And Mark Zucchino from Golf Talk Canada will join us at 9:30 as well. We continue here in Hour 3.
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4: The 401 heading eastbound Collectors Kennedy Road. We have a crash that's blocking 3 left lanes, and now the South Kennedy ramp to the east 401 is closed. They addressed this problem, and it's a busy one off the 404 DVP. Back 404 DVP, 401, Gardner, QEW, all heavy this morning in and out of the downtown core. The FIFA Countdown Concert is here, a linked multi-city event on June 10 in Toronto, Los Angeles, and Mexico City. 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
2: Third hour continues on unbelievable

0: at least in the hockey world, is the reporting from Darren Dreger talking about Mike Babcock and the likelihood that he will be the next head coach of the Edmonton Oilers. Something that came way out of left field. Nobody saw that coming. And why don't we take a listen to what Ryan Rashog had to say live from Edmonton on the Oilers' leaders supporting this hiring.
1: How is the market going to react? But I think the more important one from the organization's perspective would be, how would their own players react? And that's something that they were proactive in trying to manage. So Mike Babcock met with the Oiler core leadership group of players. And my understanding is there's full-throated support from that leadership group for the Oilers to go ahead and hire Babcock if they can. Those discussions have been had. Now, of course, there's the greater discussion of the greater player group out there, the NHL Players Association, and they're very much involved here. But as far as the players on the Oilers go, my understanding is they have greenlit this as far as leadership goes.
0: Yeah, there's no way Daryl Cates, Stan Bowman are interviewing Babcock, and they're like, you know what, we're just going to hire him without asking 97 or Dreisaitl or Hyman or Nugent Hopkins or any of those guys. Yeah, we're just going to do it. Of course, that would never happen. Maybe for a more traditional hire, if they were hiring Bruce Cassidy, would they call McDavid and Dreisaitl? Probably. But I can guarantee you, if you're bringing in Babcock, it's a completely different animal, and rightfully so.
2: As far as I'm concerned, and as far as the information that I've received and other people have received, Connor McDavid is fully on board with this.
0: I know. Has to be.
2: And the Edmonton Oilers are ready to make Mike Babcock their next head coach. Like, there's...
0: It's happening.
2: There's nothing... Right now, other than the NHLPA's blessing, which is what the Oilers are waiting for, there's nothing else standing in the way. The leadership group of the players on the Oilers support it. Connor McDavid supports it. The owner is definitely pushing for it to happen. And this clearly looks and smells like an act of desperation. The Edmonton Oilers know that they have to win a Stanley Cup next year, or they might be losing Connor McDavid.
0: Yeah, and then basically their entire franchise goes down to the gutter.
2: And
0: it's
2: so,
0: yeah, it's so important. This season.
2: I don't think the Edmonton Oilers here are trying to win a PR.
0: Oh, definitely not. That is for sure.
2: Because this move doesn't necessarily warrant that. But if their focus is winning, then this is the move that they're focused on.
0: I mean, in Columbus, they hired Babcock, and he didn't even make it to training camp because of the nefarious activities he got up to with asking to see people's phones and asking to see family pictures.
2: Yeah, an invasion of privacy.
0: Yeah, well, that's exactly it. And we heard some stories from guys like Johan Franzen, who you played with in Detroit, and stories from his time in Toronto. And I am stunned he's getting another opportunity. Frankly, I think it's the wrong decision from Edmonton. And desperation or not, you got to do better than Mike Babcock in 2026. I don't care who's on board with regards to the players or the management or the ownership. You got to do better than that. And the fact that they at least aren't going to try to do so, and what is better, I don't know. Will it work? The reality is, if their goaltending sucks like it did last year, it doesn't matter if Jesus Christ himself is the coach of the Edmonton Oilers, because they're not accomplishing anything.
2: And that's the sort of corresponding, you know, position here that the Oilers have to sort of navigate through, is if you name Babcock your coach, outside of your leadership group that is signing off on this, what players around the NHL are going to support this?
0: That's a very good point.
2: And are going to want to come play for the Edmonton Oilers?
0: And I guess the rationalization,
2: I can tell you one thing,
0: you'd have to have is that, well, McDavid and Dreisaitl are on board. I'll be on board too. I trust those guys and their judgment.
2: That's fair, but if you're looking at reshaping your roster, and I heard also that the Edmonton Oilers are looking to move on from Darnell Nurse.
0: Yeah, I think that's safe to say. Again, Darnell Nurse from Morgan Riley makes all the sense in the world.
2: And ultimately, that might be what the deal is. Who knows? Because, you know, what is the market out there for a Darnell Nurse outside of Edmonton? People probably love the player, but people don't love the contract that comes with him. So if you're looking at, you know, adding some players, if you're looking at, you know, upgrading your goaltending,

0: It's hard enough to draw guys to Edmonton on its own. And I know McDavid and Draisaitl will do a lot of the selling, but Mike Babcock isn't an easy recruit. If Mike Babcock thinks that he's going to be a guy helping recruit players by calling them and saying, I'm the coach, come play for me, good luck with that.
1: He should be like, please.
0: Good luck with that. Because
1: assistance, you take care of that.
0: It's going to take a lot of convincing, considering everything that people know on the outside.
1: Oh, yeah, for sure.
0: With the whole background
1: situation. And this is the beauty of sports. Think about a year ago today. We're sitting here at the RBC Canadian Home. We're talking about the Leafs coming off a Game 7 loss to the Florida Panthers in Round 2. Craig Berube, Brad Tree living, everybody held in very high esteem. The Edmonton Oilers coming off a Stanley Cup final loss. They were right there, so close to winning a Stanley Cup. You thought Chris Knobloch was going to be running the show for a long time. You didn't think that Stan Bowman was going to be the GM still at this point in time. And it's incredible how things have changed in just 1 year, where it's possible the Leafs will have Joe Pavelski and John Chyka running the show. And in Edmonton, Mike Babcock could be running the show. And that is why sports, you can never try to predict the future too far in advance, because you don't know where things are going to go. It was unfathomable that Babcock was going to be
0: a coach. Mike Babcock, everybody talks about him being a great coach, and Frankie talked about it too, and it's X's and O's and being tactical and stuff like that. Is Edmonton admitting that that's their problem?
1: Dude,
0: don't know how to play hockey?
1: I watched a couple of clips yesterday of Babcock in Toronto, like the Mark Masters. Oh, why are your shoes not? Why are your shoes not?
2: Well, how about
1: clean?
2: The one of him? Hey, you ever had a sausage at BMO Field?
1: Oh, God.
2: Unbelievable.
1: The arrogance on this guy is just out of control, and he was doing his whole routine before every practice where he got a full lather on, was working out, and then he showed up huffing and puffing, look at me. It's just such a brutal call to hire this guy. Good luck to them. Honestly, good luck to the Oilers. And they're going to get what they deserve, because Connor McDavid is going to be leaving at the end of this season. This is the final year of McDavid, because they're making a brutal hire at head coach, and it's going to be a disaster. And McDavid's going to be, I guess he is complicit in it.
0: Yeah, 100%
1: McDavid's part of this whole thing. Yeah. So at the same time, you could look at it in two ways. But I don't know, man. I can't believe this is the direction they're going in. But I think for us, unbelievable content. If we can get Patrick Waugh in Toronto and Mike Babcock in Edmonton, doesn't get any better than that when it comes to covering hockey in this country. That is for sure. PJ Carlissimo in 20 minutes. We have Golf Canada royalty standing outside, ready to join us around
0: Dan
1: the table.
0: Pino.
1: Dan Pino. Dan Pino, who runs communications for Golf Canada. He's here. He looks terrific. That looks like a new quarter zip. Maybe they've got some extra ones kicking around for us, Coco.
0: They better.
1: Ryan Paul, RBC Canadian Open Tournament Director, joins us around the table next.
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4: Still a crash on the 401 East Collectors and Kennedy Road, blocking three left lanes with the South Kennedy ramp to the East 401 shut down. But a vehicle fire now, West 401, and it's the Collectors approaching Bayview. Two right lanes blocked. Big delays right now and affecting the 404 DVP drive both directions. Gardner QEW is still very slow this morning. 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
1: Third hour continues live from TPC Toronto at Osprey Valley. It is hot. And in this broadcast center, we've got right by the driving range, right by the putting green. It's kind of like a sauna, but the door is open now and the cool breeze is pouring in. And we have been joined around the table by a man of significant esteem around these parts. He is the RBC Canadian Open Tournament Director. Apologies for my very squeaky chair. Ryan Paul with us here on First Up. How are we feeling, Ryan?
21: Feeling good. It's a great week, as always, at the RBC Canadian Open, and weather's been holding out, so I think we're going to have a good week.
1: It's fine.
0: You could not ask for a more glorious day than today here, and hopefully it stays like this for the rest of the week, but blue skies, driving range, green grass, putting greens.
1: Don't forget about the breakfast sandwiches that just arrived.
0: Buddy, I was almost going to say I can't do this interview because I had to finish this.
1: Wow.
0: We are being traded like royalties.
1: I know.
0: So far.
1: And you've allowed us into the caddy's lounge, which is very much appreciated, Ryan. Thank you very much. But enough about us,
0: Ryan,
1: and the food.
0: I must say, I said this off the air, but I'm going to let everybody know, the setup this year, phenomenal. So thank you for the shift.
1: Doing a terrific job. Okay, so it's year two at TPC Toronto for the RBC Canadian Open. For the fans that are coming up, what type of changes, maybe improvements to the tournament? Because there were some logistical concerns last year with the parking and maybe some of the congestion around the course. What have you guys done for the people that are coming up to the tournament this week to make it a little bit easier?
21: Yeah, and I think it goes back to your comment earlier, too, about just the changes from last year, even for your setup and being in the caddy lounge and that. And we've really focused during our offseason and getting this year kind of right and elevated into year two. So from the caddies being in the Performance Academy instead of a tent, and having what's now been said to us a few times is the best on tour for a caddy experience, and elevating the players' experience, but most importantly for the fans. And off the course, we've changed our parking lots. We did a whole evaluation of the traffic plan and just getting to TPC Toronto at Osprey Valley, and we got parking lots at both Brampton and Orangeville Fairgrounds, which, if you can remember last year, the challenges we had of just the rain and the fields that we were in that just washed them out, and we were just running contingency plans. This is lots that can withstand all of the rain and anything that might come our way. It was also good. I think we were like 2 weekends ago when we got all that rain and it was like 50 mils.
1: Ooh.
21: That was the first place we went to these parking lots. Like, okay, are they going to hold up?
1: Yeah.
21: They're going to hold up.
1: Well, you're sweating. No one watches the weather forecast more close than you.
21: No.
1: Yeah.
21: And it changes every minute. It's
1: no,
21: just,
0: and it's a great example of the saying, live and learn, right? Mm-hmm. You lived the experience last year, you learned from it, and you made the necessary changes to help better the experience for everybody that comes to this.
1: Yeah.
0: And we highly encourage everybody that comes to this. Especially this weekend, especially with the World Cup starting. And I was given a little bit of a tease about some of the setup that you guys have for Friday for the Canada World Cup game. Do you care to elaborate?
21: Yeah, our fairway, we call it the fairway. It's our fan village that's right It's about a hole away from the rink, in a great spot in between 5 and 13. Last year, that was our main hub for food and activities and everything happening. This year, we've got a few more video boards that are going to be playing the RBC Canadian Open while play is going on. But during the FIFA World Cup in Canada's game at 3, we're going to have a watch party there that's going to be going on. And then that's also going to be the location of the RBC Canadian Open after party, which is the evolution from our concert series. So we've got a stage pinned right up against there. And as soon as that final putt goes in on Friday and Saturday, we're going to go right with music with Dwayne Gretzky, Canada's greatest cover band.
0: Dwayne Gretzky. Yeah.
1: Very nice. Love Carlo loves after partying. No one loves after parties more than my man
0: Those
1: Carlo.
0: Are my good old days.
1: So it's Dwayne Gretzky. So explain how this works, because the concert series was obviously a huge success in the past. Explain how this has kind of developed through the years.
21: Yeah, well, what we tried to do was just take the success of the concert series that we had and then implement it into some of our programming at the RBC Canadian Open that we got, and the Fairway Fan Village that we have has all of the restaurants where it has the keg and our main concessions and all of our partners who are doing their activities and programs throughout the week. So that can still live on while the concert's happening all at the same time. So Dwayne Gretzky on Friday, James Barker Band on Saturday. It's going to be two great nights. And I think the best part is as soon as that final putt goes in, we're cranking up the music and away we go. So it's going to be great.
1: Ryan Paul's our guest, the RBC Canadian Open Tournament Director. This is hour three of First Stop. Let's talk about the field. And yeah, McIlroy's not here. We had Eric Zhao joining us earlier, qualified as an amateur, said he was scared. And I tend to agree. Eric Zhao,
0: Rory was scared,
1: yes. Exactly, of some of the competition. Whatever, moving on. I think this is as deep a field as we've had in this tournament in a very long time. There's a long list of stud European players. I'm curious to know why you think there's such a European flair to the RBC Canadian Open, and why you think so many of the top Euros seem to want to come back year after year.
21: Yeah, it's an interesting one, and I know it always gets its way into the final release of how many of the European Ryder Cup team, previous European Ryder Cup team is in the field, but I think part of it goes to just how we set up the golf course and the test that we want to put forward, and it's not trying to, I guess, mimic what the U.S. Open is going to do, but it is a good kind of precursor to the U.S. Open that you're going to be playing conditions that are the same, really, really thick, rough, fast greens, and you got to play well to win. So it is a good, if you're going to play 2 weeks in a row, and a lot of players do like to play that week before the major, it's a good tournament to have because you're playing similar conditions, especially with it being in New York.
0: I think we ask Lawrence Applebaum this every year, but what would be the dream sort of week for the RBC Canadian Open this year?
21: Well, with the field that we have, just those names at the top of the leaderboards with Canadian Maple Leafs up there going for a run would be something else. If we can have the dramatic finish that replicates what happened in 2023, that would be amazing. I don't know if that can happen, though, like just the way that
12: would be. How many years have – is it 3 years in a row that this tournament's been decided in a playoff?
0: Or 2 years?
21: Well, McIntyre won on his own, but Nick Taylor won
1: McIntyre and Fleetwood the year prior, and then of course last year
12: Fleetwood
1: Ryan
12: was
1: Fox
12: with Nick Taylor,
1: yes,
12: wasn't he?
1: Yes. And then last year obviously Ryan Fox and Sam Burns,
21: right? And both of those, the Nick Taylor and the Ryan Fox one, were four playoff holes.
1: Yeah,
21: so it's go to a playoff, we're going the distance.
1: And you had the iconic Ryan Fox shot on 18 in the fourth playoff hole. You had the iconic Nick Taylor putt, the 72-foot putt at Oakdale in 2020.
12: And Bobby McIntyre was a great story because of his dad being
21: on the bag. Yeah,
1: yeah, he was incredible at Hamilton. And I'm just curious, like, as far as this site, this tournament site, and I mean, it's just been a really interesting development, the home of Golf Canada as well. This is kind of, and of course, Carlo and I stayed here last year, a stay and play. It's really fascinating how this property as a whole is developing as kind of the home of golf in the GTA and perhaps across the country of Canada. I mean, how has that been for you as far as running this tournament at this facility?
21: Well, when you have Chris Humanek and an owner and president that he does, and the staff that he has with it, that everyone has this goal of continuing to build this property into one of the best properties for golf in Canada, and the growth and development for the RBC Canadian Open, and continue to grow with the requirements from hosting a PGA Tour event and all of the opportunities that comes with it. And you mentioned it, our office now on property is unbelievable. Tonight we're going to open up officially our putting park, which is a 35,000 square foot.
1: 2 o'clock, Coco. I'm going to be there.
12: Is that indoor?
21: It's outdoor. It's on synthetic turf, but it's kind of works like a link style course and 18
12: just
21: full
12: putting.
21: Holes.
12: It's just putting. Putting.
21: The 18th
12: so
21: hole.
12: So it's like an expanded mini golf sort of course.
1: Should I bring
21: a little more? A little more authentic.
12: What time is it open at?
1: Two o'clock.
12: So what time will it be? Will we open all day tomorrow?
21: Yeah, as soon as we're open to the public tomorrow, it's
12: you want to do it tomorrow after the show?
18: I'm going today at 2:00. I'm going to be there for the grand unveiling. But sure, I'm down. I'll kick your ass on the putting green and the golf course.
21: The 18th hole,
18: whatever
21: is
18: you
21: a,
18: want.
12: We should definitely do a match on that.
18: All right.
21: The 18th hole is a 72-foot putt to mimic Nick Taylor's.
12: No way.
21: The same trajectory like that the putt went.
18: So it's awesome. There's not going to be a lot of productivity from the team members at Golf Canada now with this all this great stuff that's going on. As soon as the tournament ends, anyways. That's going to be it.
12: Well, you have the Performance Center. You have the new putting green that you're launching. You got the head offices that just opened up. You have any does Golf Canada and yourself have any future plans to add more to this facility here?
21: I think so. And the way that we want to continue to grow and elevate, even from hosting the RBC Canadian Open, the rink hole continues to get bigger and bigger with all the infrastructure that we're putting around. There's even been talks of, do we change the hole a little bit just to add more of that kind of stadium atmosphere and look around it. So
18: well, no holes in one last year at the rink hole.
21: There's never been a hole in one at the
18: which
21: rink.
18: Is very and again
12: that
18: the,
12: is.
18: And the rink hole is a short hole. It's a little wedge in for these guys. I remember last year I was betting on FanDuel. I'm like, hole in one's a lock.
12: Well, this, because it was a wedge in. Well, it was like 130 yards.
18: Yeah, and it didn't happen. Like, how nice would it be to have an ace at the rink hole? Is that something maybe you're trying to encourage with hole plate, with pin placement, stuff like that?
21: We're hoping for it. And last year we were planning, we have jerseys and different things to give out to celebrate that first ever hole in one. And we've never had one at the rink since it launched in 2017. So I thought last year was going to be the year, and I even thought it might have been a few. So we'll see what happens this year. But if it's a Canadian on Saturday and the rink is full, I can't imagine what's going to happen.
12: It's going to be our guy, the amateur.
18: Yes.
12: Eric Chow.
18: I think so.
12: Yes.
18: Again, that's an official prediction.
12: Yes.
18: He is the first up bump, Ryan. And again, we give out the first up bump to people who come on the show, which means all-time attendance records here at the RBC Canadian Open for you. Everyone involved. Perfect weather. That's what we do on the show. We just yield good vibes. It's that simple.
21: Oh, I love that.
18: It's that simple. And we can't wait for this tournament. We can't thank you enough for allowing us to be a big part of it.
21: Yeah, absolutely. Thanks for being here as always, and I hope you guys enjoy the week.
18: Oh, we will.
12: We will enjoy the week. It's only day one, and we're ready on cloud nine.
18: And what is the putting park called? What's the name of it?
21: Talon Links.
12: And where is it located here?
21: So it's just at our head office, which is off the 13th hole of the North Course.
18: Yes.
12: There you go.
18: Dan Pino's office overlooks the Talon Links. That's my understanding.
12: He didn't get a window office, though.
18: Come on, are you kidding me? This is the longest tenured employee at Golf Canada. Second longest or longest? Second. I thought it was
12: second longest.
18: Yeah,
12: first.
18: We got to get rid of the guy who's the longest tenured. Pino needs to get that moniker.
12: Danny P,
18: yeah,
12: the man.
18: Exactly. Well, best of luck this week, Ryan. Thanks so much for coming by. And I'm sure we'll see you around.
21: All right. Thanks for having me.
12: Right. Thanks, Ryan.
18: That's Ryan Appreciate Paul, it. The RBC Canadian Open Tournament Director. And what a field. Allow us to remind people. Matt Fitzpatrick, Colin Morikawa, Victor Hovland. I mean, the list just goes on and on and on. Brooks Koepka's here. Shane Lowry's going to be on this show tomorrow morning.
12: Yeah.
18: We got Shane Lowry. Wow. What a time. I can't wait for that one. That's going to be a lot of fun. I'm kind of nervous. Shane Lowry. I love Shane Lowry.
12: Should we?
18: You never want to meet your heroes.
12: So I know we're not supposed to encourage like drinking, but he likes to pop a couple of few.
18: Should we bring some Guinness?
12: I mean, it would be the nice way to toast him coming onto our show.
18: He does have to work.
12: It's a pro-am day.
18: Yeah, that's true. Do people drink at pro-ams, players? Oh, yes. All right. There you go. That's you know what? Rod, grab some Guinness for tomorrow. I have gotten on to the Guinness a little bit myself.
12: Yeah.
18: All right.
12: Maybe we should.
18: Yes, I think that's a great idea.
12: Maybe we should.
18: That is a great idea.
12: It'd be a nice way to kick things off with the Irishman.
18: That's exactly right. All right, this is Insider Report, driven by Subaru. 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This hour brought to you by LeaseBusters. PJ Carlissimo will join us on the other side to look back at last night at Madison Square Garden, where the Knicks lose to the Spurs. Oh, no. Game 4 coming up on Wednesday night. We'll see if the Knicks can pick up a game at home and go up 3-1. That with PJ on the other side. Mark Zacchino, who looks unbelievable. Did he just iron those pants this morning? It looks incredible. He's going to join us at 9:30 as we continue here on First Up.
19: Time now for TSN 1050 Time Saver Traffic. East 401 collectors and Kennedy crashes still blocking three left lanes with the South Kennedy ramp to the East 401 shut down. But on the other side, West collectors approaching Bayview, vehicle fire, cleanup, two right lanes are blocked. Because of these two issues, the 404 DVP a lot heavier than you usually see it, and it's slow always as the rest of the majors continue to build up. Westbound Derry Road closed past here, Ontario, for a crash. 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

0: don't take a bite of a PMEL bacon sandwich 30 seconds before you go on the air.
1: Dude,
0: not
1: you
0: professional.
1: Crushed that.
0: I didn't finish it. There's still some left.
1: Oh, I was going to say.
0: No, I mean, if I ate that whole thing that quickly.
1: It took me 3 seconds to finish mine.
0: No, no, I still got some PMEL bacon sandwich here, but yeah, a little bit throaty now, but we're all good.
1: Gotta wash it down.
0: With some delicious coffee and water. We're here at TBC Toronto at Osprey Valley.
1: We're getting spoiled today.
0: We are. It's been an incredible morning so far, and last night I was tempted. There was a point in that basketball game where I'm like, all right, should I go to sleep? We have an early wake up for this event today, but I'm like, no, I can't miss any of this game between San Antonio and the Knicks, because I thought the Knicks were going to come back. They were up 7 at the half.
1: I know.
0: And ultimately, Wembanyama, Stephon Castle and company were too much. And now it's 2-1. And I am a little bit concerned as a supporter of the New York Knicks about this team going forward. San Antonio defensively was really, really good. And Wembanyama looked fresh. And they've got a couple days between games now. We'll see what he's able to conjure up for a repeat performance. He was excellent last night. The second youngest player with a 30-point, 5-rebound, 5-assist game. Let's bring in PJ Carlissimo, a man who was a coach here in Toronto, a ESPN radio color commentator for the NBA Finals. He joins us now. What's up, PJ?
2: Good morning, gentlemen. How you doing?
0: We're doing fantastic. What was the vibe like for you watching that one, the president in attendance? I mean, it was...
1: Can I guess what the vibe was?
0: A lot of celebs in attendance.
1: It was so loud in that place that PJ had to yell in his broadcast because that's how the voice sort of translated, and he sort of lost his voice a little bit.
2: I lost my voice a lot, but the vibe was great. The vibe was great. It was amazing. There was obviously, I'm going to try and be polite and dance around this, but with the president in attendance, it just distorted everything. I mean, it was impossible to get into the building. They set up a square block, like 5 or 6 blocks around the garden. You couldn't get, south of 36th Street. You couldn't get north of 30th. It was close from like 6th to 9th. So, I mean, you couldn't even get in close unless you showed your ticket or your credential. Then when you did that, you had to go through a couple of different metal detectors and screening, and it was amazing. The good news was, they put the word out so early that people got there. I was positive the place was going to be half empty when the game started because of all the security and how difficult it would be to get in. People got there early. Everybody was looking forward to this. As you walked around New York all day yesterday, everybody was walking around with 4 fingers up in the air like it was Knicks in 4. They were so positive they were going to win. I was lucky. I went to school in New York City. I graduated in 71. The Garden opened in 68. I mean, I've been there. The only time I got to play was when Fordham got a big enough lead that I got into the game. But I got to play in that building, coaching that building at Wagner and at Seton Hall, and obviously with a bunch of NBA teams, including the Raptors. And I was there for Ali Frazier. I was there for a Bill Clinton Democratic convention. It was never as loud. I never thought there was as much anticipation as there was before that game last night. And there were times last night when it felt like the lid was going to blow off the place, the roof, the iconic roof of Madison Square Garden. And there were also times when I've never heard that building so quiet. I mean, I don't know how you can have whatever the attendance is, 19,812 people. Absolutely, you could hear a pin drop. That's how much in shock they were with the way the Spurs played.
0: Well, 115-111 was the final last night in favor of San Antonio. So the road team has won all 3 games so far in the NBA Finals. And the Knicks coach, Mike Brown, went on a little bit of a tirade post-game, PJ, talking about the free throw disparity in the second half. Do you think he has a point?
2: No.
0: Why not?
2: Because I was there and I saw the game.
0: That's totally fair. So are you implying that the whistle was fair for both sides? I mean, or is just overly physical and they called it as they should have?
2: Impossible to referee this game. It was the same for the Western Conference Finals, too. OKC, and San Antonio. I mean, just the way the game's being called now in the NBA, you're allowed to be physical. These are three of, and I'm not putting Cleveland in the mix, but I'm putting OKC and San Antonio, who we happened to do the Western Conference Finals, so I saw all seven of those games, and now we've broadcast the first three games of this series. I mean, what you're going to call, when you're going to call it, is really, really a challenge. It's that time of the year. The 12 best officials in the league are reffing the finals. We've had 9 of the 12. We have the 3 that haven't worked yet are going to work game 4. I'm believing it's Zach Zarba, maybe James Williams and Courtney Kirkland. I'm trying to think of who hasn't officiated yet out of the 12 that were selected. I know where Mike's coming from. Don't get me wrong. Mike Brown and I work together in San Antonio is a good friend, and Mitch is obviously a good friend. You can't ref these two teams. They grab each other. Wemby and Karl Anthony Towns sometimes look like they're dancing. They're holding each other. They both have two hands wrapped around each other, like fighting for position. When a shot goes up, it's like swimmers. They're like windmilling their arms, trying to get away from the other one. And the guards, there's so many good wing defenders on both of these teams. But they're cross body blocking each other. I mean, I don't know enough hockey terminology, but I mean they're cross checking. They're doing things that think you're allowed to do in hockey. Normally, you're not allowed to do it in basketball. So, where I'm going is it's just you can't referee. Did the Spurs get the better of it? Without question, they got way more free throws. But Wemby got a lot of those, and they couldn't do anything with Wemby. The Spurs did their best job of the three games in throwing lobs, in getting him down by the rim, and getting him the ball in close. Both teams' wing defenders were so physical. I mean, Jalen Brunson in the last series, you could say De'Aaron Fox and Stephon Castle in this one, throw in the OKC guys, Shai Gilgeous-Alexander. I mean, they're getting every play, they're getting checked, they're getting hit, they're getting knocked. It's just so physical, it's incredible. So to me, it's hard to say one team got the better. The one team got more free throws, no question about that. But one team played better, and that was clearly San Antonio. And it's really difficult to separate these two teams, even though it was 2-0, and a lot of people thought like a walkover after two games. It hasn't been that way. These teams are very, very close. They have a lot of similarities, including how physical they play on the defensive end and how well they rebound. The Knicks are like arguably the best rebounding team in the league. You can't keep them off the glass. They do their work when the ball's in the air. They move people out of the way. They get offensive rebounds. They get second chance points. So it was at times ugly last night, ugly in terms of team shot the ball so poorly in the second half, and it was so physical, and there were too many free throws. We said in the middle of the third quarter, I think one team had 4 fouls, the other had 3 in the first 3 minutes, and I said to Mark Kestisher and Doris Burke, I said, this is going to be, unfortunately, we're going to shoot a lot of free throws, and it wasn't a ton, but it was more than you like, especially in an NBA Finals game, but I don't know how you can not have that with the way these teams play defense.
0: BJ Carlissimo, our guest, he's on the call for ESPN Radio for the NBA Finals. Game number 4, Knicks and Spurs, goes on Wednesday night. I'm curious, you've coached some of the best players in NBA's history, coached against some of the best players in NBA history. Seeing Wembanyama up close and personal, what do you think he is at the moment? And when he's at his best, and I think he's just getting better in his third season, what are we talking about here when it comes to all-time greatness, in your opinion?
2: I can't say yet, because he's so young, only because he hasn't won a championship. But what he's done at his age is virtually unparalleled. He impacts the game. Excuse me, you guys were talking about your voice. mine is
0: you sound good.
2: Shot, but,
0: you sound good.
2: Yeah, no, I appreciate it. He's 22 years old. He just turned. I mean, he's 22 years old. I guess he's going to be 23 in January. I've never seen anybody, and I saw Wilt play, believe it or not. I saw Wilt and Bill Russell play. Nobody impacts a game in more ways than he does right now, currently a game, offensively or defensively, both ends of the floor. He impacts almost every possession in the game just with his presence and with his skill set. But the things he does at 7'5" or whatever he is, mind-boggling. I mean, if you watch him play, I mean, I say it all the time. If you watch, if you go to watch San Antonio play three times, like by three consecutive games, you're going to see something in one of those games at least once that you won't see in any other game in the NBA. These are the best players in the world. Sometimes I'm fascinated to watch sitting courtside. I'll look at the visiting bench, and you see their players like looking at each other going, did you see what he just did? I mean, they can't believe it. They throw a lob pass. It's a terrible pass. You know, there were a lot of good ones last night, but De'Aaron Fox or Castle will throw a lob, and it'll be like outside the width of the backboard, if you will. And Wemby just kind of reaches back with one arm. The fact that he can even reach back and catch it while he's in the air is absurd. And then he just kind of brings the ball back while he's still in the air and sometimes just like lays it in, finger rolls it in. He doesn't do that against the Knicks because they've always got a body on him. It's like, you know, it's never graceful against these guys. But he not only catches it, not only puts it in the basket, he does it while he's in the air and then just comes down and like, you know, runs back the other way. And you're going, that was a terrible pass that should not have been caught by anybody. Not only does he catch it, he scores it, he makes it look so easy. I mean, he gets a rebound, he goes behind his back, he pulls up and shoots a three-point shot. Last night, late in the game, he had that play, I'm sure you guys were watching, he dribbled in, he went by Cat. I don't know how he got free, maybe it was a switch. He dribbled into the lane and he had like a 12-foot jump shot at the dotted line. He went up in the air, fully intending to shoot the jump shot, and somebody came over to you know, help on him, and he threw a pass to like one of his teammates, I forget who it was. I think it was Castle, down underneath the basket. I mean, a play that if it was a guard, you would have said, great job. He was up in the air looking to shoot it. Somehow he spotted his teammate and dumped him the ball. I mean, he's breathtaking. He's amazing. I think he's so good for the game because he's refreshing. He's hard on himself when he doesn't play well. He accepts the criticism. He said, my fault, I didn't play well. He said it after game two, not just because he missed the shot at the end, but that turnover, the way the game ended at the end of the game. He's amazing. He's not yet, I'm not ready to say yet, he's one of the best of all times. But barring injury, he's going to be, and he may set a standard. He may create a new standard that has never been seen before. I don't think since Wilt, anybody that big who's that athletic and has such a skill set. And even Wilt couldn't shoot the ball like he shoots it. Wemby's a very good shooter. Incredible. When he gets a little bit better shot selection, he's going to be, you know, completely not defensible.
0: BJ, you're the Victor Wembanyama of broadcasting, as far as I'm concerned. A true, excellent performance from you. I know you're playing hurt a little bit after a big night last night covering the NBA Finals. We can't thank you enough for taking the time today. We always love having you on. Carlo's going to Soto tonight in your honor.
2: No, don't tell me that, man. Yeah. I'm so jealous of you guys.
0: Yeah, yeah. Right.
2: I love TSN, but I like Toronto and Soto even better. Thank you.
0: Thank you so much for doing this for us. Best of luck with the rest of the finals. Hopefully it's a lot of fun.
2: Aaron, Carlo, thank you. It's great to be with you.
0: You're the man. You BJ too, Carlissimo, man. Here in hour four. It's every time we have PJ on, who I think is a great guest, one of the best guests talking hoops because of his just array of different experiences at college and the NBA and a variety of different roles. And he loves Soto. He loves his time in Toronto coaching for a couple of years, and he's just incredible. Always love having PJ on, and
3: yep.
0: That's some heady praise talking about Wembanyama. My dad has screwed up Wembanyama. My cousin Wambui, and I have him in my head.
3: Now you're struggling.
0: Now I'm like, Wembanyama. Yeah. to compare him to guys like Wilt Chamberlain and Bill Russell, I mean, it's hard to dispute. He's 22 years old, hitting threes, scoring 30 a game. Defensively, are you aware that the Knicks, this NBA Finals, when contested by Wembanyama in the three games, are shooting 22%? Basically, if he's around the ball, you are missing. That's how dominant this guy is. He's so good, and he's just scratching the surface of what he's going to be.
3: The guy is an elite shot blocker.
0: Elite shot blocker.
3: It's a serious concern every time he's on the defensive end with it.
0: It most certainly is. Shout out to Wemby. But the Knicks, far from done quite yet. The NBA Report, brought to you by Bell, proud partner of the NBA. Bell, connection. Is everything? Is that our boss over there? I believe it is. Strolling around.
1: There she is.
0: Wow. Uh-oh. All right. We better behave ourselves. We better bring a great segment to the table on the other side. Mark Zucchino is going to join us in 15 minutes. 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
5: The vehicle fire cleanup continues on the 401 West Collectors approaching Bayview. The two right lanes are blocked and it is solid on the westbound side. The eastbound collision cleanup continues. East Collectors and Kennedy, two left lanes instead of three, but still heavy on approach with the South Kennedy ramp to the East 401 still closed. And subsequently, this is causing more delays on the 404 DVP in both directions. The FIFA Countdown Concert is here, a linked multi-city event on June 10th. 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
6: You ain't first, you're last.
0: Fourth hour continues. Beautiful day here at TPC Toronto at Osprey Valley. The RBC Canadian Open Week officially underway, although I suppose the Golf Talk Canada boys kicked it off yesterday here on TSN 1050. They will follow us. Mark Skeena will join us in about 10 minutes. And overdrive today, 4-6. It will be a wild scene. I love, probably not so much today, but Thursday and Friday? Oh, yeah.
17: Yeah.
0: It'll be, see, oh, there's my boy Matt Anderson. Played with him a couple of years ago.
17: See, the thing
0: I love Matt Anderson. Look at that shirt he's got on. Nice
17: piece. The thing about the wild scene on overdrive is that in previous years on the rink hole, you could hear the wildness because people would gather around it. I don't think they're going to allow people to gather around here.
0: Yeah, it's a good question. Are
17: the
0: you
17: driving
0: able to?
17: Range, right?
0: Maybe not. That is true.
17: Because, I mean, players are going to be practicing on the driving range. By the way, this setup, again, I've repeated it many times throughout the show today, is phenomenal. Like, you're just, the players you get to see walk onto the driving range, the players you get to see practice out there putting.
0: I want to go hit some wedges. You think they would be okay with that?
17: Oh, tomorrow, if we can bring our clubs, 100%.
0: Oh, for sure.
17: Be.
0: I have my clubs in my car. I'll go during the commercial break. I'm like, sorry, Joel Damon. I'm going to hit some wedges now. Don't you mind?
17: Is he here, Joel Damon?
0: I did see Joel Damon walk by. Mm-hmm. Yes, he is somewhere on this fine facility. But it is just an incredible
17: He's right
0: game.
17: Here.
0: There he is. Wow. Awesome. He's got a chance. He's a guy's sneaky pick, Joel Damon. We'll get some picks with the Z-Man
17: in five minutes.
0: You're aware today's a very special anniversary. Patrick Kane's goal in 2010, the goal against the Flyers where no one was sure it was in except for Kane.
17: That happened?
0: 16 years ago today. How crazy is it? That was 16 years ago.
17: Remember the delayed celebration
0: Chicago? I think it was only Kane who knew that puck was
17: 100%.
0: In
17: 100%.
0: Nobody else. And who was it Leighton or Boucher in net for Philly? One of the two.
17: It was Leighton, I think.
0: It was Leighton. Boucher, I think he got hurt in that cup final.
17: Mm.
0: But it's incredible that was 16 years ago. Also, today is the 25-year anniversary of Ray Bourque and the Colorado Avalanche. And I remember I was at a bar mitzvah that night when Ray Bourque and the Colorado Avalanche won the Stanley Cup. Those are my memories of those. But it's just incredible. Those are iconic moments in Stanley Cup final history. Maybe we'll see another one tonight. Maybe Mitch Marner has another repeat performance in store of what he did in game number 3.
17: It's a reminder to it as to how much time flies. Time flies when, you know, life is just busy and sports entertain us on a nightly, weekly, monthly, yearly basis. And when you sit back and reflect these, and I always say it, like, anytime you can watch history be made, you know, in current times, it just makes it so much more special because as you continue to live your life, you're always going to reflect back and you're going to say, I remember seeing that happen.
0: You're exactly right.
17: Like the other night when you saw Mitch Marner have an historical night, natural hat trick, 4 points. If the Vegas Golden Knights win the Stanley Cup, 20 years from now, you're going to look back at this and say, wow, that was the Marner game.
0: I remember where I was when Mitch Marner scored the natural hat trick. Again, the NHL's been around a long time. For a guy to score the fastest hat trick in Stanley Cup final history, 6 minutes, 10 seconds.
17: It's kind of why I want to see the Knicks win, right?
0: It's been since 1973. Exactly. You're talking about history. Yeah. Wembanyama's going to win like 7 NBA championships. Like, there's no concern there. The Knicks.
17: I don't know if he'll win 7.
0: 7
17: you know
0: might be a stretch.
17: You know he's going to win 1.
0: Yeah. Who do you think's more likely to go down the all-time great in their sport? Wembanyama or Patrick Mahomes?
17: Oh, it's Patrick Mahomes.
0: You think he's more likely?
17: Yeah. I just think the longevity in his career is
0: That was asked to me last week, and I said Wembanyama because I don't know if Mahomes is going to win it.
17: Yeah, but here's the thing about Wemby.
0: But he does have two with three
17: Wemby
0: MVPs.
17: Is such a unique specimen. How long will his body allow him to play
0: totally
17: at that level?
0: Fair question. And again, it could be 5 more years, it could be 1 more year, it could be 15
17: And that's
0: more
17: why
0: years.
17: It's almost important that he gets his championship early, because you don't know what he's going to be like in his 30s.
0: I think the answer, in my opinion, is Wembanyama. I just don't know what Mahomes, like the Chiefs window, I think it's closed.
17: Yeah, but
0: I don't see how
17: hold on a second.
0: Winning anything.
17: Remember we felt the same way about the New England Patriots.
0: You're right.
17: Right? When they went through their first couple years of winning Super Bowls, and then they went 10 without winning any. And then they won 3 again. This could be the lull.
0: Maybe.
17: That you're seeing in the Kansas City Chiefs. And then at some point, like, Patrick Mahomes is going to go down as one of the best quarterbacks ever to play the game.
0: The best.
17: Yeah, I think he has to be. If there's one guy to chase Brady or to put Brady's record in jeopardy, it's him. I wish it would be Josh Allen, but they can't even win one. They can't even get to the Super Bowl.
0: That is true. You got to get to the Super Bowl to win the Super Bowl.
17: That right?
0: is the problem, right? There.
17: There's nobody else that's even going to come close to that.
0: Yeah, three Super Bowls for Mahomes, not two. So he's got a chance. He's got to win a lot of them, and he's
17: lost in two of them. So he's
0: that's
17: been
0: right.
17: to five.
0: That's right. That's right. So maybe we'll ask Mark Sacchino about that. He's wearing his Mitch Marner jersey right now, which I think is an odd outfit for TPC Toronto.
17: It's a Leaf one, not a Vegas one.
0: No, it's actually a split. He's got half Toronto and half Vegas. And third London night, too. So Mark's going to join us around the table. I have my FanDuel best bets still to come here as we continue live from TPC Toronto at Osprey Valley. This is First Up.
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5: Let's start with some good news first. The West 401 collectors approaching Bayview vehicle fire cleanup has cleared. Unfortunately, eastbound, the collectors at Kennedy Road, that crash is still there, but the left lane's blocked. There was three left lanes at one point, and the South Kennedy ramp to the East 401 is still closed. New problem, QEW eastbound near Burloak, a collision there blocking the center lane, and westbound Derry Road closed past here, Ontario, for a crash. It's gate to the Dominican with Air Canada vacations and earn up to 45,000 Aeroplan points per pair. 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

0: at TPC Toronto from Golf Talk Canada. It is Mark Skinner. Mark, I'm saying that with a completely straight face. If you were dressed poorly, I would tell you, you are not dressed poorly. You look magnificent.
1: Gentlemen, thank you first off. So good to see you both in person. Miss you both.
2: Nice.
1: You guys are the best.
3: You're the Canadian pit bull. I tell you that every year.
1: And I have to say that we got to thank our friends. You know, Adidas has been our clothing partner, I think, since day one. It's like 15, 16 years. So they are to thank for all the good decisions. But, you know, when we sign off, on the rare occasion now that I still take the first chair on GTC when Scully can't host, you know, the first good decision always starts in the closet.
3: I love that line of yours every time I hear it on the show.
1: We don't hear it very often anymore, but once in a while you get it.
3: Because for me, the one thing I've really enjoyed about playing golf is not just playing the game, but it's getting dressed for it.
1: Yeah, you got to look good. It's a lifestyle. I still think that there's a show out there. You know, maybe it's the three of us. You know, maybe we bring in Scully for security.
3: Yeah, that would be good.
1: We do a lifestyle travel golf show. We're just next week we head to Pebble Beach.
0: I think that's a fantastic
1: cigar and cocktail.
3: So we go into each pro shop.
1: Yes,
3: we get dressed.
1: Yes. Get to the bar. Drink of choice.
3: Sure. Get a nice little cocktail to start things off, and then hit the round.
1: Sell it, guys. Whoever's listening, somebody get out there and sell it.
3: Adidas?
1: Adidas. I bring Adidas. I got Adidas and TaylorMade.
0: Well, listen.
1: We need an airline.
0: Mark, Carl and I are big fans of both Adidas and TaylorMade, if you're not aware. So, you know, they pass some of the fruits of the labor along for us.
1: But all right.
0: It is just an incredible day. Yeah, there might be some rain later in the afternoon, but overall the forecast is pretty good.
3: Here's why I never trust the weather. I just had a recent experience mm-hmm. with the weather. Okay. I told you about this meat fest that me and my buddies do every year. Okay. Mm-hmm. A friend of mine.
1: Yeah, I've heard
0: nothing
1: you tell
0: to
1: the
0: do
1: story.
0: With eating.
3: Okay. Yeah. At 3 o'clock. Hold on a sec. At 3 o'clock to 10 o'clock, every hour he's cooking something new.
1: I love this, by the way. I'm a carnivore.
3: It was supposed to be on Saturday this past weekend.
1: And you guys pulled the shoot because of a forecast?
3: On Wednesday.
1: That is ridiculous.
3: On Wednesday, he made the call.
1: How long has he been in the country? How many days?
3: Well, that's what I told him. I go, Buds. Because it's on the weather app, it said thunderstorm rain. But then when I looked at it, it said only in the morning. And he goes, no, I can't do it. I can't take a chance. Dude, Saturday was like this outside.
1: Yes.
3: Like this.
1: We have a rule. That if you wake up to a disaster, if you wake up in the morning and the lightning's crashing and it's coming in sideways,
3: you know it's going to be a bad day.
1: You can text your boys and say, you know what, guys, we're going to cancel the tea time. We'll find another day. But that's it.
3: On Wednesday, he canceled.
0: That is premature. You got to wait till the
3: day
0: before.
3: I told him, like, dude.
1: What happened to all the product he bought?
3: Well, why he canceled is because he didn't want to get stuck with everything, so he hadn't gotten everything yet. And I said, just wait, relax. Trust me, I'm a golfer.
1: Yeah.
3: I know how to deal. To
1: you should get the veto on MeatFest moving forward.
3: Right?
1: You're the weather veto.
0: I would say so.
1: Yes.
0: I would say so. But by all indications, should be a great week. Maybe some weather, but again, it's a golf tournament. That's
1: talk
0: how
1: to
0: it goes.
1: You guys had Ryan Paul.
0: We
1: on,
0: did.
1: Right?
0: Yeah, yeah.
1: I spoke to Ryan yesterday, and he said I expect no significant rainfall that will change the outcome of how this golf course is played.
0: Which is what we love to see,
3: guys. Chris Humannick,
1: yes,
3: owns this golf course. Mm-hmm. Okay,
0: and the surrounding skies.
3: He has put an iron dome around.
1: Oh, these are the iron dome.
3: Okay,
0: got to shoot down those missiles from Iran. That's what happens.
1: Just borrowing it for a few days.
0: I wouldn't give it up.
3: He brought it in. Look, you can't even see it. It's up there, though. It's up there.
0: So no McIlroy in this field for the first time in a long time, but I think this field looks great. I mean, there's a lot of top dogs who will be participating. Of course, the Canadian contingent's amazing, but you've got Matthew Fitzpatrick, you've got Colin Morikawa, Victor Hovland, Wyndham Clark,
3: Brooks Koepka.
0: I mean, how excited are you to see some new faces at the RBC Canadian Open?
1: You know, with all due respect, because obviously I think it was interesting having Rory in the field, right? Because we would hang our hat. We, being a Canadian golf community, would hang our hat. We got Rory. We pound our chest, and we really build the field and the messaging for this tournament, the national championship,
3: around
1: the fact that there's Rory. But then when you looked past Rory, there wasn't the depth, there wasn't the talent of what we have this time. I think this time, sure, there's no Rory, sure, there's no Scotty, there's everybody else.
3: Yeah.
1: I mean, this is as good
3: field.
1: As best field I've seen.
3: Especially with the way some of the golfers are playing.

0: And like Wyndham Clark,
1: probably St. George's that year. Right, everybody was
2: year,
1: there.
2: Very good
1: everybody
2: year to St. George's. Yeah. But this is right up there. This is right up there in the last 20, since the turn of the century, since 2000, I would suggest that this is probably pretty close to as good as it gets.
0: How about our guy, Eric Zhao?
2: Yes, got in yesterday, 18-year-old
0: amateur. Yep. He sat in his chair at 7:15, and we asked him about McIlroy, and he said, he was scared.
1: That's right. That's the confidence. I mean, McIlroy shot like 96 here last year, yes. So he just can't handle TPC Toronto.
2: Well, I will say this. You know, Bob and I were doing GTC radio last week, and we were breaking down, you know, guys that got to get moving. Right now, we only have two Canadians inside the top 70. Of course, top 70 will go to the playoffs. And we're looking at these huge names, like huge Canadian names, Connors and Penrith, and waiting for them to really kind of kickstart their season. We're saying who's got to get going, and we're breaking down the numbers, like who's putting well, who's driving well, what do you got to do well here. We went to go look at Rory to see where he stood, you know, statistically speaking, this in these categories. He didn't have enough golf under his belt on the PGA Tour where we couldn't find him where he was. So it's like, this guy's not played golf. This has been a part-time schedule for Rory. I don't know what he's waiting for. Obviously, we're getting ready now to, you know, head into U.S. Open, Open Championship. There's a couple signature events, the playoffs. So I'm assuming we're going to see Rory now more on a regular basis, but yeah. So far, not so much.
0: Right? How about your guy, Siddharthan?
2: What a nice story.
1: Yella Muraju.
2: Nice story.
1: I've worked really hard on pronouncing his name correctly. It's been a real difficult proposition.
0: I think he could be a sneaky underdog.
2: Behind, I'll give you a peek of behind the curtains on PGA Tour Radio. As you guys know, that's another part of my life. And behind the curtains, if they give me an LPGA Tour leaderboard, or back when we used to do PGA Tour China leaderboards, which we no longer have a PGA Tour China, but back in the day, and they go do a leaderboard update, and you know, they come to you like 60 seconds, maybe 45
0: seconds.
2: You're
0: looking at the name.
2: So now I'm scrambling this, and I'm trying to find the leaderboard. I haven't looked at it all day. I have no idea. And I'm praying to God that Brooke Henderson is near at the top. I'm hoping it's Nelly Gore, because I would look at that.
1: Lydia Ko, you take that.
2: I look at that leaderboard, and I would slaughter the names. I felt so bad, and I was trying so hard. But now, here comes Siddharthan Yellamiraju. And I'm going, all my colleagues are just destroying his name. I mean, it is. We have a blooper reel on the PGA Tour radio team, completely slaughtering his name. And I come right out of the gates, Siddharthan Yellamiraju, and they're like looking at me like, I'm like, dude, I live in Toronto, man. I eat Indian once a week. Okay, what are you guys talking about? I'm like, this is a home game for me, brother.
1: It's routine.
2: This is a routine. And they're looking at me like all impressed, because like, you're the guy who's been slaughtering the LPGA leaderboard for 10 years, right?
0: So speaking of impressed,
2: yeah,
0: it like that word doesn't fit a person more than Siddharthan right now.
2: What a story.
0: Because of his story.
2: The story's unbelievable.
0: The guy never took golf lessons, and he's playing on the PGA Tour.
2: Well, you know, it's a modern-day version of a throwback story. Greg Norman taught himself how to play golf by reading Jack Nicklaus' Golf My Way. There's guys on the PGA Tour up till about 10 years ago that still kept Ben Hogan's Fundamentals of Golf, the pamphlet, the paper, in their tour bag, stuffed in the pocket. And these are old school stories. And then, of course, the game changed. Everybody's got a swing coach. Everybody's got a
0: putting coach.
2: Because in this, and we're bringing in technology, and we're bringing in AI, and that kind of game. And this is like a throwback version, because he used technology to do something what the old guys used to do with booklets. He watched YouTube videos, and he watched stuff on his phone, taught himself how to play golf. You know, family moved to Winnipeg, then eventually Toronto. This is an amazing story. He's a great kid, and surprisingly, like, I don't know if you've seen him hit it in person yet, but he's a lefty, which is cool, you know. So
1: lefty contingent over here. I love it.
2: It takes him forever to get it to the top. It is the smoothest, slowest, most deliberate backswing. He gets it so high in the air, and then he just lets this thing go, and it surprisingly stays up there. You know, those awkward couple seconds longer than you anticipate, going, that stayed in the air
0: and
2: a while.
0: He's had some pretty good finishes.
1: Excellent
0: this year.
1: Finishes.
2: We got him and Nick Taylor in the playoffs right now. Nobody else.
1: If you had to predict,
0: For top 70.
2: Yeah. Nobody else.
1: You had to predict a low Canadian this week, Mark, would it be Siddharthan?
2: I got him or Nick Taylor. I got 1A, 1B, and I'm having a hard time flipping a coin. Although, Mr. Derek Ingram, who coaches Taylor Penrith and Corey Connors, and Danny Saul, who is Corey's caddy. I spent some time on the range yesterday with Danny Saul, who is a brilliant golfer himself. Danny told me that ignore the numbers on Corey. Ignore everything you saw last week. He is so much closer than what the data suggests. Wow. So that was coming from a guy who's
0: Corey's problem is putting.
2: So right now they got two issues. The putting is still not good. It's been better since they left California. So they feel like it's moving in the right direction, but it's not there to your point. I agree with you. Look at his numbers off the tee. They're not great. And last week, he was playing three rounds with a cracked driver and had no idea.
0: What?
2: Yeah, they replaced the driver on Sunday because they realized there was a crack in it, and it was like creating some very bizarre ball flights. And the problem with those cracks in those thin faces of these 460cc drivers is you can't see them until it's too late.
1: That's probably what happened to my driver. Well, there's no other explanation. I knew there was something up,
2: The
1: Mark.
2: Next one that you peel so far off the ballpark, you look, do this. You get it, you look at it, and you go,
1: There has to be some explanation. Yes. Mark Zucchino, our guest from Golf
0: You
1: Talk,
0: need a chance to redeem yourself from your last Pro-Am experience.
1: Yeah. No, I was actually pretty good in the last Pro-Am.
0: Not off the first tee, though.
1: No, the first tee I did snap hook, about 100 yards left. But I made a bunch of pars, and I did three jack
0: good recovery
1: on 18.
0: Game.
1: And Zach Blair didn't miss a four-footer from
2: where? Now, where was it?
1: That was at Hamilton.
2: That's the last Pro-Am. Okay.
1: They haven't let me back since. Oh, there's Wyndham Clark.
2: Yes,
1: a guy I think could absolutely win this tournament. He's playing great right now.
2: Well, we have not released our picks yet for the RBC Canadian. We do our FanDuel picks normally where we pick a under plus 2,000 or less. You know, got to be under plus 2,000 is your favorite. Over plus 2,000 as your
0: underdog,
2: as your
1: middle tier.
2: Thank you, contender. We'll call it favorite contender, and plus 5,000 as the dark horse long shot.
0: Who do you have as that?
2: I will give you my last pick.
0: Okay,
2: and it's a bit of a homer pick, and I'm just going with it because why not?
0: Shadarshan
2: Yellowbarraju at plus 6,500.
0: Wow, I like it.
1: But Michael Brennan for me. That's my guy this week.
2: Michael.
1: So jacked.
2: Great guy. Great family. I was there in Utah for the 4 days when he won last year for PGA Tour Radio. I'll tell you a funny story. We get up on the back nine, and he's winning in a parade. Like, he's going to get this thing done unless he chokes, which obviously he's mentally much stronger than a lot of guys out there, because trying to win your first PGA Tour event, a lot of guys would have melted sleeping on a lead like that, right?
0: Wow.
2: So he gets up. I think it's the 14th hole, and it's a narrow. It's like a hallway. The thing's like 418 yards long, and it's a hallway. And he's got driver, and I'm going, that's a lot of club for this. So I get down there to call, and he's got like a 3-4 shot lead. And they're like, Mark, just call the drive. We got nothing else to call. Like, there's nothing going on the golf course. They can't go to somebody else and call something that doesn't matter. So I call the drive. I got no idea where this thing is. I've lost it completely. I'm looking around. I'm looking at the fairway. I'm looking at the rough. I never thought to look at the green.
1: Oh, yeah. That's my guy, Michael Brennan.
2: Like, 418. I'm like, I completely lose it. And I say on the air, I go, guys, I'm going to be honest with you. I mean, I have no idea where that is. He's picking up the tee. He loves it. He thinks he's in a great job. But it's not in the fairway. And my analyst in my ear, who's seeing it on a monitor in a studio, says, Mark, no kidding, you can't see it. It's 8 yards off the front edge of the green.
0: Oh, no.
2: 410.
1: Get ready for that this week with my boy.
2: This got to be a very good golf course for him.
1: Is that Neil Shipley? Is he here this week?
2: Yeah, qualified for the U.S. Open yesterday.
1: I saw that. Wow, what a field. I love Neil Shipley. What a time we're having here at the RBC Canadian Open. Wyndham Clark, Neil Shipley, engaged in conversation. That's the beauty of our broadcast location. We're seeing all the different This is amazing. I haven't seen
0: Do you like what you're seeing on the PGA Tour this year, where every tournament it's up for grabs? It's not, you're not really seeing like a consistent... Like, Scotty hasn't won this year.
2: He won his first start.
0: First start,
2: and hasn't won since. Yeah, it's a bit of a weird year. You know, the Masters was awesome. I love Aaron Rye. I know it's a boring story for a lot of people because
0: Aaron Two Gloves. That's unreal.
2: I know a lot of people just they think he's void of personality, or they don't like his pace of play. He's very slow on the golf course.
0: Oh,
2: right?
0: Jesus!
2: Or notoriously slow, right? Let me tell you, I was thrilled for that win. That guy is the nicest human being on the planet.
0: I actually like him this week.
2: I'll tell you a quick story. It's a good one. So Hamilton, to your point in Hamilton. Last time we were there when Bob McIntyre won.
0: Yeah.
2: So I'm waiting for McIntyre because he's gone into scoring to sign his scorecard, and he's coming out. He's already spoken to CBS. He's now got to do winner's interview with radio. So I'm waiting for him to come out of scoring to talk to us. As I'm waiting, Aaron Rye, who doesn't really know me from Adam, like doesn't know me at all, but somehow has the awareness to know that I'm Canadian, comes over, walks over to me, sticks out his hand and says, Mark, thank you so much. Your country puts on such a wonderful tournament, and it was a thrill to come here and play.
0: No way.
2: And I mean, he shouldn't be thanking me, but the fact that he knew that I was Canadian and it meant something to me tells you how class an act that guy is. So when he wins the PGA, I was like, well done, Aaron.
1: My Aaron Rye story is very different than yours. Also at Hamilton, when the aforementioned Pro-Am, I was on the practice green, and I blew a putt way by the hole because I'm a garbage putter, and it rolled it pretty close to Aaron Rye.
2: And he was irritated.
1: He looked down at the ball, looked at his caddy. He's like, that effing guy's not playing in this tournament. Oh. And I'm like, you're right, Aaron, but you've got a good name nonetheless.
2: Did it have anything to do with the fact that on the chipping range, you hosled one and almost killed him?
1: That never happened. I was hitting nippy chips, Mark. Nippy chips. The greens were a little faster at Hamilton than I'm accustomed to at Callaway Woods. There's a little
0: just,
1: bit.
0: Hey,
1: little
0: just
1: bit
0: quickly.
2: Yes, boss.
0: What do you think of Scheffler's reactions to his caddy?
2: That was bad last week. And keep in mind, guys, Ted Scott spent 12 years with Bubba Watson and got berated on a weekly basis by a man who should be apologizing to Ted Scott the rest of his life, and now he had to deal with that last week. I feel bad for Ted Scott.
1: But it's like Ted Scott's like a multi-millionaire.
0: But not just that. Scheffler's temper tantrums that he's throwing.
2: Temper tantrum. Well, have you ever played with Bob Weeks? I did. Bob Weeks.
1: Nobody
2: throws their club. You want to see a temper tantrum on the golf course, right there?
1: I know.
2: The complete opposite. He can hit it to 1 foot and not care, and he can hit it out of bounds and not care.
1: Marky, great to see you. 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
4: Crash cleanup continues. 401 eastbound collectors at Kennedy Road. The left lane is blocked. Not as jammed up as it was, but still pretty slow on the approach with the southbound Kennedy ramp to the east 401 shut down. Stalled vehicle spotted west 401 collector ramp to Markham Road, blocking the right lane. Collision on the QEW eastbound of Burl Oak. That's blocking the right lane and heads up on the toll route. 407 westbound past Dufferin. Police activity, right lane block. Leon's True North Super Sale ends Wednesday. 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

0: 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I'm taking Vegas on the money line. 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
1: Unreal,
0: day bud. One of four.
1: Day one in the books.
0: Bang! Let's go.
1: Let's go.
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3: Finally cleared that crash, 401 East Collectors at Kennedy and the South Kennedy ramp to East 401 reopen, and hopefully things will start to ease, not just on the 401 both ways, but the 404 DVP, which felt the effects of multiple problems in the area. Now the West 401, the collector ramp to Markham Road, still a stall stuck in the right lane. Collision cleanup, QEW eastbound at Brule Oak, that's blocking the right lane, and police activity spotted 407 westbound past Dufferin right lane. The FIFA Countdown concert is here, a linked multi-city event on June 10 in Toronto, Los Angeles, and Mexico City. Get tickets at TorontoFWC26.ca. 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
12: Come on in. Welcome inside a Golf Talk Canada live from our Audi Quattro studio, TPC Toronto at Osprey Valley, RBC Canadian Open, day number 2. We're on from now till noon right here on TSN and the TSN Radio Network. If you're watching us on TSN, you're seeing live images of the practice facility right around our set here at TPC Toronto at Osprey Valley. Bringing the boys in, Z, Bob, gentlemen, how are we doing this morning?
13: Excellent. No complaints. Good day one. A little quiet, but we're off to a good start, and lots of players around here. I mean, there's a few, a little quieter today. Some of the players are off-site at the end of the outing, but it's still busy on the range, busy on the practice putting green.
14: Yeah, same here. Busy morning. Got some stuff done, though, in the afternoon yesterday that I needed to get done, which was good. We had a wonderful celebrity pro-am kickoff. I want to hear about that. We have the line at 74.5, and I took the under, so we're going to get into your pro-am. And
12: yes.
14: All I keep hearing from everybody, including yourself, Skulls, is the rough is a lot thicker this year. That seems to be the consistent theme, Bob, from everybody I've spoken to.
13: That's right. That's what I got from a lot of the players who were out there playing either 9 or 18 yesterday, and suggesting that it's going to be maybe a little tougher going. And also, of course, as you brought up yesterday, Mark, the shaved bank now on 18. Yeah. So you're not going to be able to kind of miss that green. In fact, you know the way it sort of slopes, you can actually land it on the green, and if you have any backspin at all, it's going to roll right down that hill.
14: Don't want to play with that false front. So some of those front right hole locations, it's funny because everybody looks at that back left hole location because it's the longer carry over the penalty area. And yes, if you're going for the surface in two, that's probably the dicey location. Mm-hmm. But if you've got a front right hole location and you've laid it up to a wedge number you like or a middle front, that front edge could be interesting.
13: That's right.
12: Well, exactly, and that's what Ryan Fox was talking about when he won last year when they changed the pin location for the last couple playoff holes, too. It was an easier shot to go for it instead of the layup to have to control your spin. And yes, I did play the 18th hole yesterday. Yes, I actually went for it in two, so I didn't have to worry about the wedge in. Now, we'll get to my round yesterday at the Golf Canada Foundation Celebrity Pro-Am here momentarily, but coming up on today's show, we'll talk all about course setup with Chris Humanuk, the president here at TPC Toronto at Osprey Valley. A couple of Canadians who are playing this week as well will join us, Matthew Anderson and Drew Nesbitt, and Tim McLaughlin, the CMO of Golf Canada, will also join us right here on Golf Talk Canada. Let's kick things off with some news and some headlines.
1: News and headlines are brought to you by Sandbagger Hard Seltzer. Sandbagger, everybody knows one.
12: So yesterday at approximately 11:55, I said, well, I'm on the tee in 5 minutes. I got to go. So I want to thank everyone from the Golf Canada Foundation for having my golf bag set up, for going out. I didn't have a caddy, actually, so I was looping for myself.
14: Okay, so this is the first bone of contention in this morning's show.
12: Right.
14: Taylor Scully.
12: Yes.
14: Where was Mrs. Scully? And last year, you know, she was out here lugging it around with Mrs. Golf Talk Canada. Mm-hmm. And we lightened the bag for her. We did everything we could to make Taylor's caddy experience a 5-star around here. Mm. And then year two comes around. You know, all of a sudden she's married, Bob. And
13: Well, do you remember their wedding last year when the minister said, you know, for better, for worse, for caddying through all weather? I mean, that was just part of the ritual.
12: That was it.
14: It was pretty straightforward, wasn't it?
13: I thought so.
12: Yeah, she was going to come, and she's got a bachelorette this weekend.
14: Oh.
12: She's going to Charleston. So she took the day off.
14: Okay.
12: Well-deserved. We did play in about 6 hours. As we did last year.
14: So my please pick up the pace from last year instructions to kick off the Pro-Am, they didn't land?
12: You know what, Mark? It actually felt faster than last year, but I remember
14: this. Well, you didn't have to listen to me for 6 hours.
12: No, that's not where I was going with this conversation. But because you play in fivesomes, right?
14: Right.
12: But I think last year we had someone bow out after four or five holes? Some head honcho or something?
14: Yes.
12: They had to leave?
14: You had to leave.
12: And then we were also tipping it last year.
14: Yes.
12: Which was so idiotic.
14: Yeah, that was a little much.
12: Yeah, so I did not tip it.
14: Okay.
12: Last year, I played with a couple people from RBC. Really nice people.
14: Who was your pro?
12: I was the celebrity.
14: Okay, yeah, but did you not have a like a pro? Or, No. So it was you and a couple of people from RBC.
12: Well, and it was kind of funny because I wheel up there to the second tee. They've all warmed up. They're all hitting shots. And here I am just trying to, you know, rub A535 on myself and, you know, get a little warm and activated. Right. And then, you know me, I stripe one right down Broadway, hit the green in regulation, easy four.
14: Did I tell? I told you that was going to happen.
12: You did. And they're like, who is this guy? He's a pro. And I'm like, guys, just wait.
14: Everybody just relax.
12: Wait. Just wait. And then the spray gun started. A little bit.
14: Uh-oh. Okay.
12: So I was, I'd made four bogeys and four pars in my first eight holes.
14: Okay. So four over.
12: Yeah.
14: But and we now, got some par fives coming up. They're going to be wedge for you.
12: We do. Yeah. And the whole time I hadn't hit driver, and all the guys and gals were like, do you hit driver? I'm like, oh, it's a bit of a guess.
14: It's a bit of a story. It's a bit of a story.
12: And then when I had 92 yards into the ninth hole with driver, then we started to
14: hit driver.
12: Put the driver. Then I got into a bit of a groove. I drove the 15th hole after the rink hole. Mm-hmm. I took a direct line.
14: Over the corner?
12: Hit it to 10 feet.
14: What did that be? 310? 315?
12: Into the wind. It was
14: sorry.
12: A little poke.
14: Sorry, you had to take a little off.
13: Having a break here. Sorry.
12: Could be here for a while.
14: Okay.
12: No, but it was honestly a great day. The golf course is in great shape. But I did text you guys because I was four over par through 15 holes.
14: Yes.
12: So I had the 17th hole. A challenging
14: two birdies
12: par four.
14: Coming home.
12: Yes. So I make bogey on the 17th hole. It was 440 into the wind. The 18th hole, I hit a big one. I had 182 yards in.
14: Woo!
12: And I noticed at the back, there were a couple caddies scouting. And one of them was Tommy Fleetwood's caddy, Ian Finnis. And I'm feeling a little breeze in the face. I'm still not computing my irons quite yet with that post-injury. I hit this good 6-iron, and I said, oh, boy, that's going a little long. And I nearly decapitated Ian Finnis.
14: So you almost had a new job for this week.
12: I was almost caddying for Tommy Fleetwood this week. But then I had this very crafty up and down, so I made birdie from over the green. So now I'm four over on my final hole. I'm like, okay, I need birdie to do this. Par still does it. I made an incredibly sloppy fatigue bogey.
14: Okay, so 75. Okay, so I was just off. I'm pretty good on these lines.
13: Not bad. You are, man.
12: Yes. Yes.
13: Going to this for business.
12: Yes, but in all seriousness, thank you to everyone at the Golf Canada Foundation. Nice to be on the microphone at the end of the night, too, with Martin Barnard, Pete McCarthy, the president, Laura Sawyer, the team as well. So a really good time yesterday, and the rough, to what you were saying, was very thick. If you missed the fairway, I was even... You know, a couple holes there were three, four, five steps off the fairway, and it was hard to find your golf ball.
14: Yeah,
13: wow.
12: Which wasn't really the case last year, Mark. I don't think.
14: So I'm assuming, you know, it's now Tuesday. There's moisture potentially coming today. I'm guessing that's it for the mowers.
13: Well, it's been, you know, if you're talking about a wet, cool spring, that's what makes the grass grow pretty quickly, right? So, and I'm sure this is planned to a certain extent. They want to have a little defense out there, maybe.
14: Yeah,
13: because they're gonna get it.
14: You know, normally. You know, again, these things are flux, and it's not like it's an exact target, but normally it would be like the Sunday or Monday of that week where the tour would come in and uniform cut it down to where they want it.
13: Right.
14: Now that it's like Tuesday afternoon, it's, I think what you see is what you get now. So I would be very surprised if this golf course saw any mowers at all in any of the areas that aren't playing areas like fairways and greens.
12: Yeah, and especially, I mean, given the challenging spring Toronto and the GTA has had and how it's now warm, it's supposed to be warm this week. We'll get into this with Chris Humanik, who's actually just offset right now when he joins us in our next segment. But before we get to that, guys, Monday was the longest day in golf. There were U.S. Open qualifiers just about everywhere, and we have another Canadian going to the U.S. Open at Shinnecock, Ben Silverman. Bob, on his way to the U.S. Open, he'll be making his third career appearance at a major championship.
13: Yeah, he's a great player. You know, he's one of those guys who's just been grinding and grinding and grinding. His story is great. He didn't really start playing golf till sort of like 15, 16, somewhere around there. And I just love the guy. He's great. He's a hard worker. He's in the gym. He's fit as fiddle. And it's unbelievable to watch him play. And he's sort of been going... Corn Ferry, PGA Tour, and He's got some status here, but I love the guy. He's a good player.
14: And to Bob's point, that's where he is right now on the points list.
13: Yeah.
14: Right?
13: Yeah.
14: So I'm looking at, you know, last week you and I were talking about right now Shadar Shan, Yella Miraju, and Nick Taylor is the only two Canadians as Tommy Fleetwood walks behind us.
13: I was just looking for his caddy. He's coming to see find out.
12: Did you see a massive bandage on him? Yeah, I actually did hit him.
14: Tommy was a little disappointed to get the invite to GTC this week, so he's trying to get on camera behind. It's okay. Just don't make a big deal.
12: What is Tommy wearing today? Because that's been a hot question. Throughout the year, he's got the Blackstone hat on.
14: Like a baggy look.
12: Imagine if I wore a baggy shirt on television.
14: It's not on brand.
12: I'd be so uncomfortable.
14: It's just not on brand.
12: Yeah.
14: Anyway, Silverman, my point with the Silverman thing, to Bob's point, is every start's important. So even just getting that extra start in a major with big points and money and stuff, every start's important. He's got to start heading in the right direction and start nudging towards the inside the top 100. Like, obviously, everybody wants to be in the playoffs.
13: Right.
14: But there's only so many spots in the playoffs.
13: Right, right.
14: But if you can get around 100 or nudge inside 100 or just out, then at least you set yourself up for the fall because the top 100 get to keep their car.
13: Yeah. Right?
12: So. And golf's a crazy game because we know what happened at Q School last year when AJ
14: Ewer played. I just saw walk by about 20 minutes or so ago. He's out there, AJ.
12: But how close Ben Silverman was to also getting
14: that
12: start.
14: That's right. And don't forget, Svensson got in with AJ last year.
12: Yes.
13: Speaking of
12: Svensson, Bob, great segue there. Had a bit of a kerfuffle. I'm not going to say a brain fart, but it was some sort of, you know, he was in a playoff, 8-for-3, and Max McGreevy made his putt, so Silverman picked up his marker, and with that, he is no longer the first alternate. Do I have that right, Bob?
13: Yeah, that's right, and it's a little bit odd. I mean, I wouldn't think of that at that time, but he picked up his marker, but there was an official basically standing right beside him, and I'm sort of thinking, why wasn't the official say, hey, way go, you know, we got to have a playoff for that.
14: Right.
13: And this particular qualifying section, this area where we were at Lambton yesterday, was basically the deepest of all the fields. So it's kind of hard to figure out how they put these alternates in when they move them up. There's no real system that they sort of prevail, but there's a good, in the past, I think, 3 or 4 U.S. Opens, that sectional has given a buy into the U.S. Opens,
14: right,
13: the player there. So he may still get in as the second alternate, but it'll be pretty tough.
14: Wow.
12: Yeah, it'll be really tough, and we'll have much more, guys, on golf's longest day a little later in the show because some other notables have qualified for the U.S. Open next week at Shinnecock. Okay, that wraps up segment one here on Golf Talk Canada. It felt like hour one. No, coming up in segment number two, TPC Toronto at Osprey Valley. President Chris Humanuk will join the show here in our Audi Quattro studio. We're live from TPC Toronto at Osprey Valley, the RBC Canadian Open.
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12: Golf Talk Canada continues from our Audi Quattro studio here at TPC Toronto at Osprey Valley. RBC Canadian Open Week is here. We are so pumped to be broadcasting here throughout the week on TSN and the TSN Radio Network. Now joining us, good friend of the show, TPC Toronto at Osprey Valley, President Chris Humana. Chris, how are you, my friend?
31: Doing well. Welcome back, guys. Great to see all of you.
13: Yeah,
12: great to be here. Great to be back. Now, were you out on the golf course yesterday for the Pro-Am?
31: I was a last-minute call-up for the Golf Canada Foundation Pro-Am.
12: And how'd it go?
31: Nine great holes, nine not-so-great holes. No trophies.
14: You got to join my club. We only have nine.
12: That's right.
14: It's a bit of a drive for you.
12: That's right. Yeah. Now, I was talking all about the rough, and I felt that the rough was thicker at this point this year than it was last year. Do you feel the same?
31: It is. All the feedback we're hearing, it's lusher. The weather has brought on some rain for us over the springtime, and it's thicker than it was last year for sure.
14: I was very jealous that I was not out there with you gentlemen yesterday, and I was efforting, as they say, but curious, Chris. Last year, maiden voyage, right? There had to be some nerves involved. This year, difference between nerves and excitement. Not that you weren't excited last year, but it's anytime it's a first dance, you learn a lot, right? So this year, way more excitement, I'm assuming, than nervousness.
31: I think last year I told you guys I felt like a kid on Christmas morning, right?
12: Yeah.
31: This year, I'd say I feel more like a parent on Christmas morning. I know what's in the presents, but it's still exciting. Right? You still want it to be wonderful. Right. So, yeah, you know what? Calmer, more confident this year, but just as exciting. The energy around the property is fantastic. It's hard not to get caught up in it.
13: And obviously everyone seems to like it because you're going to come back again next year. And do you envision this as a, not a permanent home, but a place where we'll come a little bit more frequently?
31: We sure hope so. But, you know, we've had those discussions. There's a lot up in the air with the tour schedule right now, as you know, and I think we'll sit down with RBC and Golf Canada and have those conversations in greater depth once we get a line of sight on the 2028 schedule and beyond.
12: 100% with TPC Toronto at Osprey Valley President Chris Humanuk. And Chris, when we had you on the show a couple weeks ago, we were talking about the weather in the GTA and how it's been not great for the spring, and then sort of summer came right away. What's that been like as a challenge to make sure the golf course is set up and ready for this week?
31: We had a tough winter. Conditions through the spring weren't ideal either. You know, having said that, we've worked very closely with the tour agronomy team. Very proud of the efforts of my team to get the golf course in great shape. It's really come around nicely in the last 2 weeks or so.
14: Mm-hmm. Yeah, I mean, it looks fantastic. The players are already, the ones that have been out and seen it are talking about it. They love it. They have mentioned the rough. Switch gears with me here for a second, Chris, because for anyone who's listening or watching us that's in the Southern Ontario region, which is a large portion of our TV audience and most of our radio audience, this is a magnificent facility. You got three amazing golf courses. Obviously, this week we focus a lot on the north because it's the host of the RBC Canadian Open. It's got that great theater that we saw last year in the playoff. I mean, that was perfect example of what that hole can do and will do when this championship is on this property. But you've got two other amazing golf courses. You've got a wonderful facility. Where are we here in the vision, in the phases, in terms of construction and things of that nature? In your mind, if you were to put like a percent on it or, you know, just give us a window into what the future might look like.
31: I won't say we're ever 100% of the way there.
14: Right.
31: You know, last year certainly was a pinnacle for us in our journey to get to the point where we have the golf course and the amenities to be able to host a Canadian Open. But our vision is longer term than that, and we're seeing tremendous pickup on our stay and play product. But we're booked solid on tournaments and corporate events, and so we're spending a lot of time focusing on the golf ancillary side of our business, the things that are tied into golf but not necessarily golf specific. So, you know, we've got some sites around the property. We can add more villas. We've got a beautiful site that we're this close to firming up a deal to build a spa and another hotel adjacent to the property. You know, our view ultimately is to be a 12-month-a-year property, not that, you know, the shoulder seasons of golf, the wintertime is trickier up here, and we're trying to fill those gaps right now.
13: Greens got a little slow in February. but you are also now, you have the home of golf here. You've got the Golf
31: Absolutely.
13: Canada's head office is just opening up.
31: Very excited to be attending the ribbon cutting this afternoon. Mm-hmm. You know, Golf Canada has been a tremendous partner for us in this journey, and to have them on site, to have the Canadian Golf Hall of Fame spread out around the property, it just adds another layer, another dimension for our guests to some incredible memorabilia, you know, that comes through having the Hall of Fame on site, and we're thrilled to have them here.
14: Do you know that Bob's got six plaques in the new building?
31: Yeah. I've seen two.
14: Sorry, seven.
31: I saw him putting up a third.
13: I put my name. I thought it was on those little cabins they have here. You know, they're all named after Zdonko Jones and all that. And I put mine on, but it was actually an electrical box.
14: We were waiting for your third to go up before we started vandalizing because we got a Sharpie. Once you get three, we're going to do Scully Zacchino on them.
12: Yeah. Well, and you know, it's interesting, too, what you brought up about the hotel. The villas, the possibilities, and we've talked a lot about the rink hole on this property, but during the winter, there was an actual rink on this property. For those who don't know, tell our audience about that.
31: This past winter, we decided to build an ice rink, and it was intended to help us build our business, but it was also a part of reaching out to the community. And you know, this event is disruptive to the community.
14: Sure.
31: And it was really our way of reaching out to the community and say, come on and join us. Everyone loves hockey, let's face it, and the activity that we saw at the rink over the course of the wintertime was wonderful, just to engage with the community the way that we did.
14: All right, I know you can't play favorites, I know, you know, but it's Canadiana, and we're here. What would be the best finish? You know, we were all huddling in behind the green last year, all of us, and headsets and gears in the walkway, and Bob waiting to hand out a trophy, and I'm calling a playoff, and it was pretty exciting. One of those players was wearing a shield, by the way. There were some RBC people out there cheering on Sam Burns in a shield. In your mind, what's What's the big story this week? What's the big win this week? If you could pick a winner and say that's the story we want coming out of this one.
31: You know, I would dearly love to see a Canadian winner here on property. Love to see another playoff. We all saw that, you know, that 18th hole is built for excitement. It's built for exciting finishes. I wouldn't choose one. Any of the Canadian players in the field would be thrilled to see them win on Sunday.
13: Maybe an all-Canadian playoff, like five players in a Canadian playoff. We're stretching it a
14: and
13: bit.
14: And we have the largest TV numbers in Canadian history and the smallest numbers south of the border. Yeah.
12: Well, it's funny, too, because we were talking about that 18th hole in the shave bank now on the left side, which I got to see front row and center, and I also saw front row and center. I almost killed Tommy Fleetwood's caddy yesterday as he was scouting over the green.
14: So there's that.
12: But on a more serious note, Tommy Fleetwood had the quote, saying coming to this tournament kind of feels like home. How cool is that to hear a quote from Tommy Fleetwood, one of the best players in the world on the range behind us now, say that about this property?
31: Look, it's what can I say? It's someone like Tommy to make comments like that, it's flattering. And I also think, frankly, it's a testament to Canadian golf fans. They embrace the international players, don't they? Certainly they get behind the Canadian players, they get behind some of the big names, but they were behind Foxy last year. It's a testament to Canadian golf fans as well.
14: But you lead from the top, so you should be applauded, because the environment here and what you've built and what you've created and the energy that Tommy's referring to, yes, Canadian golf fans, I get it, but you lead from the top, and this is your vision and your baby, so congratulations, Chris.
31: Thanks, Mark. Appreciate that.
14: It's awesome.
12: Yeah, it's always a pleasure seeing you. We spent a couple of minutes, a couple of weeks ago on an interview for our show. Nice to see you in person as well, and looking forward to seeing you throughout the week.
31: Great to see you guys.
14: I'll
31: Thank
14: see you,
31: you
14: behind
31: much.
14: The 18th green Sunday.
31: I hope so. Let's hope for a few holes.
14: All right.
12: That's Chris Humanuk, the president of TPC Toronto at Osprey Valley. When we come back here on Golf Talk Canada, one of the Canadians playing this week, Matthew Anderson, joins us right here from our Audi Quattro studio. We're at TPC Toronto at Osprey Valley, live at the RBC Canadian Open.
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12: Golf Talk Canada continues from our Audi Quattro studio here at the RBC Canadian Open, TPC Toronto at Osprey Valley, where the practice session is well underway. If you're watching us on TSN, you can see a number of different players and caddies and nutritionists and trainers and the works now on the driving range. And someone who was just on the driving range now joins us on set. Good friend of the show, Matthew Anderson, comes back to Golf Talk Canada. What's up, man? How are you?
0: I am well. It is awesome to be back here.
12: And it's been a while. It's good to see you in person again. Just how excited are you for this week?
0: This is one of the best weeks of the year, if not the best week of the year. Yeah. I mean, it's stayed at home the last couple nights, which was awesome. We got a spot around here for the rest of the week, but this is kind of like my almost half home course. You know, I play here a ton, so it's very comforting. I mean, obviously, all the stands being up is a little bit different, but it feels normal. Feels like home.
14: Now I'm looking for breaking news here, gentlemen. Oh. Did I see you fiddling with a new spider out here, or is that?
12: Oh. sneaky!
14: Just was kind of watching. Have those been
0: released?
12: Yes,
0: publicly?
14: Yeah, two days. Yeah. Two days
0: ago.
14: Yes.
0: Yeah. Okay, well, it's been in my bag for 2 weeks, maybe.
14: Okay.
0: Three, maybe, I think. It's awesome. It's honestly, it's just the new color scheme. I took away the true path alignment that I had, that white part.
14: Yeah.
0: I find like the white sight line is just kind of simplifies things. I also changed the neck on it. I had like kind of like L neck.
12: Yeah.
0: I needed a little more toe hang, so I got the short slant. It's been good. Yeah. Rolling nice. Looks great.
12: It's a great putter too. I actually hit it in BC on our trip, and speaking of which, Nick Oberst is walking by
14: right
12: from TaylorMade.
14: And it's a great
12: finish, and that torched PVD finish, right, Matt? I mean, it's a cool putter. Like, it works for Rory, right? And he likes that look, so it's got to work for everyone.
0: From a marketable perspective, I mean, if it works for Rory McIlroy, it's going to work for a lot of people.
14: Right.
12: Yeah.
14: There you go.
12: Yeah.
0: But, I mean, it does look so clean, mm-hmm. for sure. Yeah.
13: All right, let's get back to this golf course for a sec. First of all, we've been talking here that the rough looks a little thicker, a little juicier. Have you been out much?
0: I haven't been out yet.
13: I haven't
0: been out here since probably last October.
13: Oh, well then.
0: I've been home for a while. I'm getting out to play in about probably half an hour.
13: Okay.
0: I'll give you the scouting report after that.
13: So you said you've played here a lot though, and you've got sort of, what do you think is the key to this golf course? What makes it so good?
0: It's good. It's really tests every part of your game. I really like, you can't get away. You can drive it long. It helps to drive it long, but you can't get away with driving it everywhere. You can be an average hitter and hit a lot of fairways and have a lot of success here. Sure, there's some long par fours on the card, and you know, my length and other guys with length it's definitely going to help. But ultimately, like, you know, it's not like bombing whale. Like, you're trying to be specific. You want to hit the fairways, and that's going to give you the best chance to score. Because as you did mention, I imagine so. The rough is going to be pretty juicy as it was last year. So I'm definitely expecting that.
14: What's the most underrated hole on this golf course? Ooh. I mean, I was out there last year calling a lot of golf for 4 days, and 11 was taking its pound of flesh off the field, it felt, on a couple of the days last year. For some reason, when I think about last year's tournament, I can't get some of those visions out of my mind on 11. Am I right? Is

0: it's just penal. Like, it's you have to be, you know, especially from that back tee box, you have to hit a quality ball to get it, you know, on the green or just in that fairway where you have a good chance to kind of make three.
1: Now, I will say about that 11th hole and that bank on the left, someone played the golf course yesterday, and someone hit it way left on 11, but the ball bounced off that bank like a trampoline. It almost went in the hole. It's like I planned it.
2: Listen, Scully, I've never played on tour, but I'm pretty sure that's not a game plan for these guys.
1: No, because I think it was Ludvig Åberg last year. It was a little thicker in that spot. He took about a 6 or a 7 trying to hack and whack out of there. But Matt, in all seriousness, though, you made the cut here last year. T47 finish. Mm-hmm. You played really good golf. How much has your game evolved in the last year?
0: A lot. I mean, I heard a quote from, I think it was Spieth said something. He said, like, parts of my game have been the best they've ever been in my career, like, this year, so that's given me confidence. You know, although I've had a little bit of an up-and-down year, I do genuinely feel that. And I think, you know, having some success last year, obviously, you know, wanting to kind of give it some more on the weekend, knowing I'm a better player this year, there's a lot of comfort for me. You know, I have no doubts that I can go out there and play well this week, obviously.
2: Just a quick follow-up on that theme. Well, all these starts now under your belt now, and, you know, I think you're on something crazy, like you're close to your 50th?
0: 50th.
2: Corn Ferry. Yeah, you're approaching that.
0: Yeah,
2: now.
0: Okay.
2: How do you approach? What in terms of approaching a week like this has changed? Other than confidence and knowing that you can make a cut and compete out here now and have a chance to win this, and knowing it versus believing it, now you know it. Other than that, have you changed the way you approach something like this?
0: Not really. I think having more comfort means that you don't actually change anything, honestly. Yeah. Like, I come out here, like, obviously I played, you know, the U.S. Open sectional yesterday at Lambton, so it's kind of a short week getting out here today. And it's like, I don't need to do my whole, like, rigmarole of, like, you know, I need to tack this and this and this. It's going to be, like, a quick, like, dabble, little bit of this, little bit of that. We'll play 9 holes, little bit of cleanup, do some gym, and then, like, get out of here. And it's, like, you know, obviously because I only have Tuesday, Wednesday. I mean, I know the course. It's not like I need to do any more preparation. Just kind of, like, touching stuff. Like, we're all good. And then just kind of go play and have the confidence to do that.
3: So other than winning, which I'm sure is at the top of your goal, what would you declare as a successful week here?
0: Yeah, I mean, I'd love to get in contention. You know, like, I had a sniff last year. Like, I got out to a good start in the third round and kind of, like, felt those juices and being like, you know, I'm up here in, like, my national open, and obviously, you know, was kind of slow the rest of the way. But you know, it's always fun to make a cut here. Like, you know, that's obviously
3: get a check
0: in itself, exactly, sure. But you know I'd love to kind of get in the mix and just kind of feel those, like, that extra level of Canadian crowd and hype. And yeah,
1: and you certainly feel that around the rink hole. Do you have any plans to wear any jerseys in particular, any chanting, that sort of thing?
2: Maybe a Mitch Marner throwback.
1: Another Mitch Marner
0: actually
1: reference.
0: You know, I have a Mitch Marner Vegas jersey on order.
2: Oh no.
4: How about a Blue Jays jersey?
3: There you go
4: for the Blue Jays.
0: Yeah, no, that would be great. I don't have any plans yet. Now that you put that in my head, maybe I'll think of something.
1: Okay.
0: But I don't have anything in my head yet.
1: Yeah, well, a final one from me. You got TaylorMade on your hat. We talked about the putter. Are we gaming QI4D driver? What's the setup this week?
0: We are gaming QI4D driver. We have the R7 Mini in the bag.
2: Ooh.
0: We have the, I just changed, I got the 4D 7-wood now from the 35. Just it's a little different sound, kind of had to get used to it, but, like, it's definitely very nice. I think exact same setup as last year. Honestly, yeah.
2: P7 CBs or MBs?
0: I got the MCs.
2: MCs.
0: Nice. Little dark kind of throwback there. MCs. I love them. Yeah. No, I don't think I'll ever get rid of them.
1: Amazing, man. Good luck this week. Thanks, as always, for joining us. We'll be rooting for you this week, and go play well.
0: Thank you, guys.
2: We'll see you out
0: Appreciate
2: there.
0: It. Yeah.
2: Awesome.
0: Let's do it.
1: There he goes, Canadian Matthew Anderson, who's playing in the RBC Canadian Open, looking to make the cut for the second straight year. We'll wrap up hour one next right here from our Audi Quattro studio from TPC Toronto at Osprey Valley, the RBC Canadian Open.
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17: 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RBC Canadian Open Week is here. First round off on Thursday. TSN, the home of the RBC Canadian Open. Now, guys, I feel like this is a safe space, so I have a question for both of you. You guys know my wife, Taylor, very well.
18: Mm-hmm. Yes.
17: And she is getting the golf itch. So much so that she has begun taking lessons.
18: Wow.
19: Uh-oh.
17: So after her first lesson, this is after I got home from BC last week.
19: Right.
17: She said, do you know about the four positions of the backswing? And
18: four, that's all?
17: My brain, my eyes were like that. I said, pardon me. And then she starts standing up and does the whole thing. I was like, oh my goodness. But four positions of the backswing. Mark, you know this game very well. You have a good eye for the swing. Four positions of the backswing. What should I tell her?
19: I have no idea, but it sounds like I need an emergency visit to the Scully household.
17: I think you do.
19: Talk Taylor Scully off the cliff here. You know, it reminds me of, Bob will remember this because he probably had the magazine as I did. You weren't born yet. But in what's a magazine?
18: Playboy?
19: In the late 80s, Bob.
18: Yeah.
19: In the late 80s, Jim McClain, who was a staff teacher for Golf Digest.
18: That's right.
19: The 8-point swing. Remember the 8-point swing?
18: Oh, yeah. You know what? You're right. That's true. I do remember that.
19: And then about 8 years later, he came up with a 16-point swing. He took a deeper dive and doubled up on the points.
18: Come on, 32?
19: Just like this. So this, when the club's here, you know, this is Radio Land now. On TV, you'll see this. But when the club's like 2 feet back from, you know, taking it back, the club should be here. When it's 3 quarters back, and he broke the golf swing.
17: That's sort of what Taylor was talking about.
19: Well, I mean, there's one thing that Jim McClain did that I love. He did an article years ago called Lengthen Your Flat Spot. And I think it's the most underrated...
17: Pardon?
19: Excuse me? I snapped. He did this article called Lengthen Your Flat Spot. And I think it is the most underrated instructional article, maybe of my lifetime, that went completely uncelebrated, and we don't talk about it to this day. And if you look at Scottie Scheffler and Colin Morikawa, it's exactly what they do today. No one refers to it as that, but this is what Jim McClain was talking about. And how long the club can stay on the target line on a neutral position, square to its target, from on the so it stays there on the way, and it gets right back in that position, Bob, and has very little round, very little rotation.
18: I do remember watching Mo Norman play, and if you watched him stand, he always started off with the club 3 feet behind the ball. Everyone says, why did you do that? Well, look, I've just eliminated the inside.
19: No one did it better than Mo.
18: Yeah.
19: He did what Scheffler and Morikawa are doing today better than anybody, and he did it to the extreme. And Jim McClain calls it lengthening your flat spot. Anyway, where was I going with this? So I'm trying to give love to Jim McClain for that. But when I give him love on that, I also think he put a lot of people in a straitjacket. And he put a lot of people, looking for, with people with lab coats and clipboards and trying to fix them because he made people crazy. You can't break. You cannot. Taylor, if you're listening, you cannot think about four pieces of your backswing and have any chance of getting it to the top and hitting a golf ball. Okay? Well, and who is giving this woman lessons? We can't say the name on the air,
17: but she went to the driving range on Saturday, hit two large buckets of balls, but only with a 7-iron and a 9-iron.
18: That's all right.
17: Where's the big dog?
19: That's okay. That I believe in. Hogan said the answers are in the dirt.
18: Yeah.
19: Hogan was right. So that we should applaud her on.
17: Okay. Well, I will update you. I'll update our audience because clearly everyone cares about Taylor's swing now and her journey here in her golf journey.
19: On the other side, Bob and I are going to talk about another article. This one came out 25 years before you were born.
17: Well, boys, it's so great to be here at the RBC Canadian Open, and here is your chance to join us here at the RBC Canadian Open. We are giving away two any day general admission tickets. We did the same thing yesterday. Bob, you were very critical of me for the question that I came up with yesterday. You thought it was way too easy. So this question that we're giving will force people to have listened to our first segment. The second caller who answers this question correctly will win two tickets. What was my score yesterday at the Golf Canada Foundation Celebrity Pro-Am? The second caller, 416-870-1050. 416-870-1050 is the number. If you guess what I shot correctly, you get a pair of general admission tickets here to the RBC Canadian Open, Mark.
19: Now that we're giving away tickets, can I give some love to our 50-50?
17: Absolutely, you can. I was going to do it in the next segment.
19: Do we have time?
17: Absolutely, we do. We got tons of time.
19: All week long?
17: Yep.
19: We're the Golf Canada Foundation is having a 50-50 draw for the Canadian Open. So it's golfcanada5050.com. That's golfcanada5050.com. We'll give out this information throughout the week. And, of course, all proceeds for the 50-50 draw go to the First Tee program.
18: Oh, okay. I thought you were going to say go to you.
19: No, that's the other 50.
18: Okay.
19: That's the other 50. There's three 50s.
18: Right. Got it.
17: Speaking of the First Tee, again, many thanks to Adam Hunter from the First Tee for joining us yesterday. Yes. I thought that was a really
18: very
17: cool conversation. And I chatted with him a bit last night as well, which was really great. Let's talk about more giveaways, too, because that's what we do here on Golf Talk Canada. Since Nelly Korda won the U.S. Women's Open, that means another member of Team TaylorMade has won, which means we are now giving away our fourth item of the season, and we are giving away a set of TaylorMade QI Max irons. And Bob, it's so easy. All people have to do to be in the draw is follow us on social media. Follow us on IG, on X, subscribe on YouTube,
18: and you're in
17: the draw.
18: Wow, that's pretty good.
17: That's it. Now, have you thought about the iron switch yet, Bob? Because I know that last round on Saturday didn't go well. I know you're not touching a club. Maybe you'll go right-handed when you make your return to golf. What do you think?
18: No, I like my clubs. It's definitely not the clubs because they have worked for me before, and they will work for me again. Mm-hmm. It's just the it's that small space between the ears. Yeah. That's the one that's just got to figure out a few things. And maybe I've got just a little too much going rattling around up there. So we'll see.
19: You know what helps, too, and I mean, I find this amazing, and you learn this on golf trips. Playing a few days in a row fixes a lot of things.
18: It does.
19: Time off fixes a lot of things.
18: Yes.
19: But also playing a few days in a row. You know, going out once every 8-9 days is not good luck. Good luck to you. I noticed that when I got off the plane, hadn't touched a golf club in 2 months, got off the plane and played in the event with our friend Dave Picton from Picton Investment at the DP World Tour Legends event, and it's like, okay, I haven't touched a golf club in 6 weeks, and now we got Adam up inside the ropes with you know, galleries and stuff, and I'm going, okay, I don't know. it was a mess, and you know what? The last 9 holes on day 4, all of a sudden, it's like, hitting it where you're looking, it's exiting the window you're looking, you know, it's like, and guess what? Clubs went away again for, what, 4 weeks, right? So it's like, I'm really looking forward, Scully, to our trip to Ireland.
17: Yeah. T-minus 20 days, by the way.
18: Wow.
19: Yeah, and it's going to be great because after this week, other than our Golf Talk Canada schedule, which stays in full flight, the rest of my life lays down a little.
18: Oh. Yeah, me too.
19: Yeah.
18: Not quite as much time on the road.
19: So I'm going to get to play golf. I'm going to get to go hit some balls and get things kind of ready to go and then get to play 7 days in a row.
18: Imagine that.
19: So I think you and I are scheduled for a record-setting performance by the two of us in Ireland this year, I think.
17: Okay, that's the expectations are sky high. On our year in review show last year, you said I'm going to get a hole-in-one
19: I believe that is an accurate. And the last time I went overseas in 7 rounds, I put 3 rounds in the 60s.
18: Wow.
19: Okay.
17: Wow.
19: Carnoustie, Old Course. Sorry, only two. My apologies. Only two rounds in the 60s.
17: Slacker.
19: 68 Carnoustie, 69 Old Course. The other 4 rounds were, I don't know, between 72 and 76. Got a real rough day. The best day was the 74 at Kings Martin coming in sideways. But I'm thinking the same for us. I'm thinking a couple rounds in the 60s in Ireland. I'm thinking a hole in one.
17: Through 15 holes maybe? Or?
19: No. I'm thinking a hole in one. Wow. Thinking a lot of good things, Bob.
18: Wow, that's the way to think about it.
17: Yes.
18: It's in your mind.
17: The power of positive
18: that's
17: thinking
18: right.
17: here.
18: That's right.
17: Earlier in the show, we talked about the longest day in golf. And let's talk about some other notables who have qualified and will be playing in the U.S. Open. We'll begin with Lampton, the 6 qualifiers. Emiliano Grillo, Alejandro Tosti, Marcelo Rosso, a lot of international players there, William Mao, John Perry, Max McGreevy. We spoke about what happened with Adam Svensson. Elsewhere, Billy Horschel qualifies, which is great. And how about J.B. Holmes?
18: Yeah.
19: Awesome.
17: Wow. Haven't heard that name in a while. My favorite stat about J.B. Holmes, he was the only player in the field in the 2019 Open Championship to not have a round in the 70s.
18: That's right.
17: His first three rounds were in the 60s. He was in the second to last group, and then he shot 87.
18: That's right.
17: 87. But another cool story, Miles Russell.
19: Yes.
17: Who we were actually on the range with last year in Carlsbad when we were shooting our TaylorMade product special. He was there. And who was his caddy, Mark? Charlie Woods.
19: Yes.
18: Ah.
17: So, do you think we see young Charlie Woods on the bag at Shinnecock, Bob? What do you think?
18: could be for the right price, I guess, right? He's got to figure it out. I mean, how much do you pay your caddy? Yeah, it could be. You never know. That's a big ask, because you might want to get somebody who's a little more familiar with Shinnecock. But
17: you would think.
19: It'd be great experience for Charlie.
18: Yeah, that's right. Feel a new career as a caddy.
19: Well, just to get inside the ropes on something that big. And, you know, one of 11 amateurs that got through yesterday, by the
17: way. Isn't that crazy?
19: It goes to show you how good and young they are, right?
18: That's right.
19: Yeah.
17: But it also just goes to show how amazing the opportunity is to qualify for the U.S. Open.
18: It's pretty cool.
17: Qualify for an event like the RBC Canadian Open, where is the handicap index 1.1? Is that what it is?
18: To be able to get signed up?
17: Yeah, 1.1.
19: Yeah, it used to be 2, and I know it's come down, so you're probably right on the 1.1.
17: Yeah. I mean, and then on the other side of the spectrum, you see some scorecards that are posted, and they look like poker hands and 99s and 124s.
19: Trust me when I tell you, for someone who used to play a little bit of professional golf 30 years ago on a minor stage, and for someone who's kind of been floating around a +2 handicap for most of his adult life, there is a big difference.
17: Yeah.
19: I can't tell you the size of the canyon between someone who's a +2 at their club, who lollygags it with his buddies, versus playing for real and qualifying for something. If you're not a +6 these days, just go home. Don't even think about it.
18: So the it's been updated this year. It's actually 0.4.
19: There you go.
18: So essentially, it's a scratch.
19: Yeah.
18: You have to be a scratch.
19: Scratch or better. And I would suggest to you, in all joking aside, if you're a scratch handicap, you're in roughly the same odds of getting hit by lightning or winning a lottery.
17: Oh, right.
19: Now,
17: I was a 0.2 for about 5 minutes back in the summer of 2020. Can I just maybe put that in there?
18: I think so.
17: And see if it works?
18: I think so, yeah.
19: So, you know, I always play the member guest at Congressional once a year with Simon. And Their congressional member guest, it is mean, because regardless of how you're playing golf, regardless if you haven't touched a club in 6 weeks or you're coming off an injury, or for some of the older members, if you had like your hip or knee done, doesn't matter. Whatever your best handicap number was, factor in a 12-month floating window is what you play off of. So if you go back 8 months ago and you were... To Scully's point, he had a cup of coffee at 0.2.
18: That's what
19: guess what? You're at 0.2.
18: I like that.
17: I'm just trying to refresh my email here, because Chris has sent me the winner info, and Rob Henderson.
19: Congratulations.
17: Yep. So
18: he knew that you shot 84 at the
17: 75 was the number. I thought it was going to be 84 during the round.
19: Thank you Rob for watching or listening or doing both.
17: Yes.
19: Or doing both.
17: That would be.
19: I started in the house with a cup of coffee with Golf Talk Canada. I couldn't get enough. By the time I got to the car, I said, I actually sent my wife early, make sure 1050 is on.
17: Yes.
19: So that when I get to the car, it's already on.
18: Boom. Don't want to have any warm up. Straight into it.
17: Well, that's it for hour one for us. Bob, that's it for you this morning. What's up for you
19: the
17: rest
19: of the
17: day?
19: Where are you going, Weeksy?
18: I got to do a little writing. I got to do a little bit of some interview work with some players and some equipment people here. So we got a busy day planned.
19: I don't know.
18: Graham Dillette's going to arrive here later.
19: Oh, good. Yeah. We got to get Graham on at some point this
18: we'll
19: week, too.
18: On.
19: And I don't know if you know that Bob is like actually writing my memoirs right now. It's a pamphlet. It's a pamphlet.
17: It's a pamphlet.
19: It's a pamphlet.
17: Well, no, if Bob's just writing it.
18: Just
17: it's
18: the
17: done.
18: Quote section is going to make it a big one. So.
17: Yeah. Yeah. Wow. Well, Bob, as always, thanks so much for your time.
18: No problem. We'll see you guys tomorrow.
17: Looking forward to seeing you very soon. Okay, that wraps up hour one here on GTC. Coming up in hour number two, some big news in Australia and the PGA Tour and the DP World Tour. We're getting to that. Plus, Canadian Drew Nesbitt joins the show, and Golf Canada CMO Tim McLaughlin. All that, so much more from our Audi Quattro studio. Hour number two. Next.
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17: Welcome back inside a Golf Talk Canada, Hour 2, the back nine here of the show from our Audi Quattro studio here at the RBC Canadian Open, TPC Toronto at Osprey Valley. If you're watching us on TSN, we're on TSN today, tomorrow, and Thursday. You can see live video of the driving range right now, the putting green as well, to lots of players milling in and out as they are about to go play some practice rounds, like Matthew Anderson was, who joined us in hour number one. Bob is finished for the show. It's Mark and I for the final hour here before we get there. 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And we have some fun stuff coming with Movember later.
19: We do.
17: We can't really give the specifics, I don't think, right now.
19: We're not there yet.
17: But we're getting close to that, which is great.
19: I would imagine so. Yeah, yeah. We're creeping up on it. It's a great cause. We're not very good, us being men,
17: at
19: doing the things that we need to do in terms of speaking up when things aren't well, checking up on things, leaning on one another. So anything like this, I think, is always a good thing, and certainly fits very well with a lot of our Golf Talk Canada audience. And what I like about it, too, is, Scully, this isn't an age thing, right?
17: No.
19: We talked about this last year with the Movember people. It's like, if you're in your 20s, if you're in your 30s, your 50s, we all have different 60s, 70s. We all have different health challenges as men. But if you're not talking about them, and you're not doing anything about them, you're not keeping an eye on them, that's when they become problems. So, great initiative. Looking forward to the rest of the year. We got a big kind of runway ramp up to November 1st, really.
17: And Todd Meinerson from Movember Canada.
19: What day is he joining?
17: We'll be joining. I'm interviewing him next week to air on TV and radio next week.
19: Okay.
17: So looking forward to that conversation as well. Much more from our friends from Movember coming up on future editions of Golf Talk Canada. But, Mark, it's great being live here because news breaks all the time in the world of golf. And some news broke just before our show went on the air about the Australian Open and the PGA Tour and the DP World Tour committing to elevating the Australian Open in 2027, 2028, and 2029. What are your thoughts on this news?
19: I absolutely love this on so many levels. One personal experience, I have been a part of the Scottish Open, Genesis Scottish Open now for four of the last 5 years, going to make my way to Scotland after you and I depart Ireland to go work that Scottish Open, right? And I can only speak personally of how amazing that tournament is. Co-sanctioned National Open leading into the Open Championship, co-sanctioned by the DP World Tour and the PGA Tour. It's magnificent. The golf I've seen there, the stature of that event is amazing. The Australian Open, to me, is a huge National Open for a deep country that loves their golf in a neglected golf market. And if we can do at all what has happened for the Scottish Open and do it down in Australia, I think this is going to be absolutely massive. I think it's fantastic. So there's that. We also have a little personal bone to pick this week with our friends at the Live Golf Series.
17: This is our first Live Golf mention. It's our second show of the week, Tuesday at about 11:06. It took this long, which is good.
19: Well, you mentioned breaking news happening during RBC Canadian Open Week. And, you know, personally, we have had to deal with the nonsense of that organization this week during our national championship, basically for the first 3 years of their existence, okay? It was always this week, always stealing part of the spotlight. Now, the good news is this championship was so strong and the finishes were so good that once Thursday rolled around, no one was talking about the Harlem Globetrotters anymore. It was back to the PGA Tour. So that's the silver lining. But I love that we get to make this announcement this week, and to a lot of our audience, it's not going to feel as big or as shocking as those news, but to the golf community, to our fellow media here, to, you know, our writers, our other TV people, etc., they know that this is a kick in the you-know-what to the Live Golf Series, who their biggest market, was Australia.
17: That's just where I was going, because sure, Live Golf has certainly not done well in the United States, but in places like South Africa and in Australia, the atmospheres, well, they've been boisterous, they've been loud, it's been crazy, to be blunt. But now that the PGA Tour and the DP World Tour are coming together, sort of nixing that now, right?
19: Well, how do you kill a snake? You cut off its head. PGA Tour just took a sword and chopped the head off of the Live Golf Series.
17: in the LIV Golf Series is currently in a 7-week break right now.
19: And we have heard from numerous news outlets, reputable news outlets, that they spoke directly to LIV Golf officials and said, on the events that are currently scheduled on the opposite side of that 7-week break are all potentially up for cancellation at the moment. That they, even though that there was a PIF initial suggestion that they would be in for the remainder of 26, and they're still trying to operate under that belief, that the foundation of that commitment, and if they are going to continue past the 7-week break or on the other side of it, is not as solid as we originally anticipated. Mm-hmm. So there is not a huge percentage, but there is a small percentage that we have seen LIV Golf, certainly in the format that we know it, we've seen it for the last time. That there's a big possibility there.
17: It's certainly a fascinating time going forward to see what happens with LIV Golf. But with this announcement today with the Australian Open, PGA Tour, DP World Tour, the possibilities of the golf courses that could host this event. Now, we are both covering the 2019 President's Cup,
19: yeah,
17: both remotely, obviously. We didn't go to Royal Melbourne. That is near the top of my bucket list to get to. But watching that on television, that is one of the great golf courses in the world. Just imagine watching the best in the world play that place again.
19: Also, I can't say it on the air yet because it is not for public knowledge consumption, and the T's are not crossed and the I's are not dotted. But we have a friend that has taken a job in a very big golf course over on that side of the world.
17: Wow!
19: So
17: that's a tease.
19: We could talk about that off the air and eventually announce it on the air.
17: Oh. Maybe we'll have that individual on the show.
19: He's been on before.
17: That. Okay.
19: He's been on before.
17: It's going to be like Jeopardy here. You know,
19: who is? What is Mark talking about? I'm sure a lot of our viewers and listeners leave the end of a show going, what was Mark talking about?
17: Yeah.
19: Lengthen my what? What's he saying?
17: Yeah.
19: So I'm with you 1,000% on that, on the possibility of seeing these like Kingston Heath and Royal Melbourne and all these. I mean, Victoria National.
17: Yeah.
19: I love what this says big picture.
17: Totally.
19: Because Brian Rolapp, in the last time he spoke, and we're going to go again, we're going to hear more at the end of the Travelers Championship, but he said, he teased us. We didn't see this coming, but he teased us. He said, the PGA Tour will look more international in the future, and it will definitely look more international past the President's Cup.
17: Yeah.
19: He said that. Okay, well, here's the first sign. It just went to Australia. I believe the Australian Open, I believe, is played in December, if memory serves correct. I don't have the dates
17: yes,
19: in front of me.
17: Yes. Okay?
19: That is the middle of their summer mm-hmm. in Australia. But maybe this opens up the door, and they obviously it's another co-sanctioned event with the DP World Tour strengthening that relationship. Maybe this opens up more alignment. And what I say about more alignment is there's an amazing golf tournament called the Irish Open.
17: I was just going to go there.
19: I knew you were
17: going. So glad you said that.
19: Because could we not go Irish-Scottish Open now on a three-way with the DP World Tour go to Royal County Down and go to back to Portrush for even on non-open years mm-hmm. and show LaHinch.
17: Or Ballybunion, Port Barnack,
19: yes.
17: Lee,
19: and then go from there to what will be the new home of the Scottish Open, because I believe the Renaissance Club's potential relationship with that tournament might be over. At least this is the last year on paper. It might stay, but I've heard other rumored courses. Anyway, I think it would be tremendous for the game of golf.
17: I'm so glad you mentioned Ireland, and I mean, we're the PGA Tour event, we're in Canada, we're not in the U.S. right now. It's going to keep expanding, and that's where when Brian Rolapp speaks with the media at the Travelers Championship.
19: Tuesday, I believe, in the Travelers is the day.
17: I'm so curious to see what comes next, because the last time he spoke, we actually went to his press conference live on Golf Talk Canada to learn all about the match play possibilities and the two tiers.
19: Well, if he does it on a Monday or a Wednesday, we could probably do the same thing if he does it on a Monday or a Wednesday.
17: Do you have a direct line to Brian Rolapp?
19: No, but I can just, if I yell loud enough out the window, I'm pretty sure he'll hear me complain.
17: Well,
19: at least that's what everybody else tells me. So.
17: Well, and one of the more viral moments of our time on Golf Talk Canada together came on the set of the RBC Canadian Open. It was June 6th, 2023. I still remember the day.
19: At Oakdale,
17: when we had a guest in the middle, and I looked at my social media feed, didn't believe it was real, and then that's when that face came into play again. So
19: that is the craziest week of my professional life.
17: That was crazy. That was wild.
19: Because it starts with the announcement that players are getting on their phones that there's a merger between LIV Golf and the mm-hmm. PGA Tour. We have that viral moment with you, like with your face. Like if you were a cartoon character, the mouth would be on the ground and the eyes would be going ka-gung, ka-gung, ka-gung. And then, of course, it culminates with 72-foot putt for Eagle to end like a seven-decade drought.
17: Yep.
19: That week, well, I mean, in a way, we should almost saw it coming Sunday night because anything could happen that weekend. It did in Oakdale. Who knows? Maybe we get something similar Sunday night. Maybe we get something absolutely crazy here mm-hmm. Sunday night. It'd be awesome if we did.
17: It'd be amazing if we did, and let's hope there's no bombshell LIV Golf news that comes on this week. But again, recapping the breaking news, the PGA Tour, the DP World Tour commit to elevating the Australian Open. When we come back here from on Golf Talk Canada from the RBC Canadian Open, one of the Canadians playing this week, Drew Nesbitt, is going to join us around the table. You're watching, you're listening to Golf Talk Canada from our Audi Quattro studios live from TPC Toronto at Osprey Valley.
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17: Golf Talk Canada continues from our Audi Quattro studio here at TPC Toronto at Osprey Valley. RBC Canadian Open Week is here. If you're watching us on TSN, you're watching live images of the practice putting green, and you can see the staff bag of the player who is now joining us on set. At least I think that's your bag.
19: Is that your bag,
17: on the left side of the screen there? It kind of, yeah. It is.
19: Yeah, there you
17: there go. It is. Yeah, Drew Nesbitt joins us around the table here, Canadian playing this week. Drew, welcome back to Golf Talk Canada.
15: Thank you, appreciate it.
17: The last time we had you on, we were doing a remote call, you and I, after your win on PGA Tour Americas last year. We'll get to that in a little bit, but first, what's your overall excitement for the week?
15: Hi. Yeah, it's awesome. Anytime you can play at this level, and let alone a home game like this, it's amazing. So really excited to be out there in front of the fans and just kind of see what I have.
19: Yeah. And we were talking off camera that this is a home game. You get a few nights in your own bed,
15: yes.
19: And then we'll kind of wait to see how the tee times shake out throughout the week on whether you get a little closer, because Horseshoe kind of is the home game, right?
15: Exactly, yeah. So it's about an hour 20, so we'll just kind of wait and see what the tee times are. If I'm early on Wednesday or Thursday or Friday, I'll kind of plan accordingly, but enjoying staying at home for the most part of the week.
19: I was going to ask you, what's life like on the Korn Ferry Tour?
15: It's busy. It's a long schedule. You know, a lot of golf. I think that's the biggest difference between Americas and Korn Ferry is just the amount of golf you're playing.
19: Yeah, there's not the holes, right, in the season. Like Americas, I remember, like, especially when you left like Latin America, mm-hmm. made your way to Canada. Like there's parts of that schedule that are disjointed that give gaps, right?
15: Absolutely.
19: There's no gaps on the Korn Ferry Tour.
15: Very few. Yeah. You know, we're at most, I think our biggest break of the year is 3 weeks.
19: Wow.
15: And after that, I mean, you got a week off here or a week off there, but you're predominantly going pretty much every week.
19: Right.
15: So you have to be strategic. I mean, obviously in a position where I got to make up some points, I'm going to have to play a lot, obviously,
19: right.
15: But you'll start to see some guys who've played well and earned some weeks off, take some weeks off for sure.
19: Nice.
17: I was just going to ask you that too, because we watch professional golf, we cover professional golf, but there's everything that goes on off the golf course too. What's that been like for you, managing your time to make sure that your body is ready to play, but you're also putting the right things into your body too?
15: Yeah, I think that aspect hasn't changed a lot. You know, I've been playing professionally for a while, so the day-to-day stuff, the how I'm eating, you know, the tour feeds us really good. Right, so the breakfast and lunch, you know, they're taking care of us. You know, dinners can kind of vary depending on where we are.
17: Yeah.
15: Sometimes Chipotle, sometimes a restaurant.
17: That's fine.
15: But we try to manage it the best we can. And then the access to the physio and stuff like that has been really good. And then most of the time we have a fitness trailer or some kind of gym access as well on property. So, you know, that aspect I've been pretty consistent with. Nothing really changes. I've been trying to do that for the better part of my career. So taking care of my body is something that comes naturally.
17: Yeah.
15: You know, it's just getting the ball in the hole a little bit quicker, making a few putts and just posting numbers.
19: Mm-hmm. Well, speaking of consistency, the one consistent thing we're hearing this week is rough, rough, rough. Have you been out there, and is it as thick as you've ever seen it here at TPC Toronto?
15: I have been out there, and it is all of what they're talking about. Yeah, it's thick. You know, depending on, like, I've hit a couple tee shots on 13, and the fairway slopes left to right and, you know, just trickles into the rough, and now you're sitting there and there's a cross bunker, and you're like, man, this is essentially a chip out because you got 140 to cover this cross bunker, 185 to the green, and you're, you know, 3 to 4.5 inch rough where you can barely even get the ball out with a 60. So
19: considering the length of this golf course, is total driving, is that the key? We think obviously anybody who's going to win this golf tournament is going to have to putt well. We know that in any golf tournament in the world.
15: Yes.
19: But in terms of just skill sets, green out, total driving, you got to hit it long, but you also got to hit your lines this week.
15: I agree. Yeah. Yeah. Total driving is going to be a really important stat. You know, your certain holes, even at 500 plus par fours, you know, there's holes where I'm going to hit a 3-wood off the tee because the most important thing is making sure you hit it out of the fairway.
19: Right.
15: You know, when you're 220 in the fairway, you've got some control. If you're 185 in the rough, it's not, there's no advantage.
17: Well, something I found out there too, Drew, playing in the Golf Canada Foundation Celebrity Pro-Am, was just how firm the fairways were too. Yes. So let's say you are hitting 3-wood, it's about being strategic to know what the rollout is all the way. Like another good example of that is the 10th hole here.
15: Yes.
17: With the water hazard where it is. So maybe just for that hole in particular, like, are you a long iron guy, a hybrid guy off that tee?
15: So I've gone away from the 3-iron or 2-iron kind of part of my game, and I've put in a 7-wood.
17: Oh, yeah.
15: So that's going to be an option on the 10th hole, but I think relatively for me, with it being an elevated tee and getting a little bit less of that kind of forward bounce because it's the descending angle is a little bit steeper, you're still trying to get it out there about 280 or so. So that 5-wood kind of club for me would probably be a pretty solid option. And then depending on where the wind is, would get determined whether I tee it up or not. You know, if it's downwind or even a crosswind, I might just put it on the ground so I get a little more spin out of it.
17: Yeah.
15: Whereas if it's into the wind, I'll probably tee it up and then try to flatten it out just a touch.
17: Well, it's funny you mentioned that too because, I mean, we were playing the forward tees and I hit my I have a bomber 1-iron from TaylorMade and I Bushnelled the group in front of us who were just by the water and they were 282 out and my ball took a massive bounce and I was about that far away from the water hazard. Yeah. So it is crazy how firm and fast these fairways are and the greens too, like they're beginning to really get firm and fast too, right?
15: Yeah, you're going to notice a big difference from when I was here Sunday afternoon to when we teed up Thursday morning. Yeah. Like week to week on the PGA Tour, you know, I talked to Corey Connors about this previously at another tournament I played in, and he goes, we're doing calibration on a daily basis, you know, week to week, because what you're seeing on Monday or Thursday morning or even Sunday, you know, relatively throughout the week is constantly changing. So, you know, they're going to push the golf course throughout the week, and by the time the weekend rolls around, you're going to see different conditions for sure. So that's just kind of part of the game. We play an outdoor game, nothing's going to be consistent, and you know, you'll see those changes, and the rough's probably going to grow even more than it is now, so it becomes even more essential to hit the fairways and find those spots where you're not going to lose shots.
19: Mm-hmm. We've asked some of the players, because I was out there last year for the first time for the Canadian Open, obviously it was the maiden voyage here, so we're doing PGA Tour radio, I was calling a lot of golf, and the 11th hole stood out to me as a golf hole that we weren't talking about enough. We saw a lot of crazy stuff at 11. And, you know, when we talk about the championship, we talked about what happened on 18. Obviously, the drama on 18 was spectacular, the risk-reward nature of the hole and the theater and whatnot. We talk about the rink a lot because of the atmosphere, things like that. And no one was really talking about 11. And I saw car crashes at 11 for 4 days. Is that the most underrated hole on property?
15: It might be. I personally like it. I think it sets up really good for a lefty. My personal opinion of that hole is there's kind of one way to play it. The green is sectioned into like a back section that slopes from middle to back and left to right, and then the front section slopes from middle to front and left to right, all feeding into the water. So for me, no matter where the pin is, I'm either trying to play it to the middle of the front section or just a yard over that back crest. Both shots coming in from the left side of the green, steering away from the water.
19: So you're softly just letting it fall right. Absolutely. You're not cutting it back into the slope.
15: You know, okay. I know for me particularly, like if I'm playing a right to left golf shot, it's either going to slightly overcurve or not curve enough.
19: Right.
15: Where if you're starting a ball towards that water and it doesn't curve,
19: doesn't cut, we're in trouble.
15: We're in trouble.
19: All right.
15: So for me, it's just get that ball started on the left edge of that green. If it happens to fall a yard or two right, I've got all the slope of the green moving it towards the pin. So that's just the hole. And we actually talked about it yesterday where if you hit a good shot, you actually were going to have a decent look for a birdie because of the way the slope is on the green. Right. So I say that hole is one of the – it's actually a tough par hole unless you know, were to miss a short putt. But you're going to have probably either a decent look at birdie or you're going to have a very difficult look to try to make three.
19: Gotcha.
15: So I think that's the cool thing about that hole is – good shots are going to be highly rewarded, and then poor shots are going to be heavily penalized.
17: With Canadian Drew Nesbitt playing this week at the RBC Canadian Open, and I mentioned earlier, last time we had you on the show was after your win on PGA Tour Americas, where you beat AJ Ewart in a playoff. Just how much has life changed for you since then?
15: Not a lot overall. I think just the aspect of progressing in my career, day-to-day life, you know, how I just kind of go about living and all that stuff hasn't really changed. You know, we're golfers. We play golf every day, practice a lot.
17: Yeah.
15: You know, we take care of our bodies. So, yeah, just nothing's changed too much. I think that's what I've kind of come to realize. And even from Korn Ferry to PGA Tour is, you know, until you take a jump into kind of stardom of being a top 20 player in the world, your life isn't going to change. And even then, it's more about media obligations than anything. Just people want to know who you are. So the reality is, like, you're going to go home and, you know, the guys who have families, their families are still going to be there. And I think a lot of guys speak to that, you know, more with more experience than I do, just not having a family. So,
17: yeah,
15: you know, the rest of it is just all the same. It's just trying to be a better golfer and mm-hmm. be a good person.
19: Mm-hmm. All right. We're all Team TaylorMade here.
15: Yeah.
19: This is a TaylorMade show. Always has been. You're Team TaylorMade. What's in the bag this week? What are we playing? Are we a QI4D? Are we a QI4D LS? What are we doing?
15: So we got QI4D LS.
19: Okay.
15: Standard setting. Ventus 6X black. Mm-hmm. TR. Same with the 3-wood and the 5-wood and the 7-wood. All Ventus TR black.
19: What is a 7X in the driver?
15: 6X in the driver.
19: 6X in the driver.
15: 8X in the 3-wood to 5-wood.
19: Telephone poles.
15: Yeah, no, actually 9X in the 5-wood and 7-wood. And then I'm into the P7CB irons, 4 to 9 iron.
19: Okay.
15: And then I play a 46 MG4, older one, bent down.
19: To replace your pitching wedge?
15: To replace the pitching wedge. Sorry, it's actually bent weak from 46 to 48, and then 54-60 MG4.
19: Just get your gapping the way you want.
15: Yeah, you know what? I found that in the top of the bag, I always had a big gap if I was playing like 4-iron to 5-wood or 3-iron to 5-wood to add that extra wedge. So I've gone away from the 50 and just gone to like a weak pitching wedge that I can kind of gap nicely between the 9-iron and then still hit the off-speed shots between the 54 and that. So it's been good. And
19: Spider?
15: Yes. Spider X1, I believe they call it, with the plumber's neck or L-neck officially.
19: Yep.
15: And then, yeah. It's kind of suits, and then
19: love it. Could sit here and just talk about his golf bag for 20 minutes.
17: Yeah, yeah.
15: No, the TaylorMade team is awesome. They're really good to me and all the other guys. So,
19: we've got a putter offset here. We'll bring it in the next segment.
17: Oh,
19: we'll bring
17: it.
19: We've got a new spider.
17: The Torch PVD fish.
19: Yeah, with the the alignment.
17: Oh, yeah.
19: Yeah.
17: Okay.
19: Beauty.
17: I know what we're doing in the commercial break. Drew, as always, great to see you. Thanks for your time today. Good luck this week.
15: Thank you so much. I appreciate it.
17: Golf Talk Canada continues next. Golf Canada CMO Tim McLaughlin will join us here from our Audi Quattro studio. We are live from TPC Toronto at Osprey Valley here at the RBC Canadian Open.
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0: The FIFA World Cup kicks off when Mexico hosts South Africa Thursday, June 11th. And Canada hits the pitch against Bosnia and Herzegovina Friday, June 12th. 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
1: Welcome back inside our Audi Quattro studio here from TPC Toronto at Osprey Valley. RBC Canadian Open Week is here. If you're watching us on TSN, hey, there's Nick Obrich. There he is there on screen there.
2: There we go.
1: He makes his TV debut here on Golf Talk Canada. Well, someone who has been on our TV show, on our radio show many times, Tim McLaughlin from Golf Canada, Chief Marketing Officer, now joins us. Tim, what's going on, man?
3: Always great to join you guys. Always amazing to have the Golf Talk Canada crew here at the RBC Canadian Open, one of our favorite weeks of the year. So, yeah, welcome. Great to have you and excited for an exciting week ahead.
1: And before we take a deep dive into the marketing aspects of this great event, just overall for you, what's your excitement for this week?
3: You know what? I think it's been such a pleasure to be back at this amazing property, TPC Toronto. Obviously, the crew here now has one event under their belt, hosting what is the biggest event in Canadian golf. And so being able to come back 2 years in a row has real benefits to us, both in terms of the operational side, which is less my area, but also in terms of the marketing side. And we've really been able to drill down and hopefully make some progress on some key things to create greater excitement, to get more people interested in attending and experiencing this awesome event. So it's been really great.
2: All right. Well, it is our favorite week of the year. So full stop. It is our biggest week. We have a lot of national pride, and we're so proud of the job that you guys have all done. Was it Ryan on the other day talking about, or was I doing the pro-am with Ryan talking about it? It's just been a blur already, but I was discussing how good this field is and whatnot. So you guys should all be applauded already. From a fan experience standpoint, which is kind of more your lane, players come, people coming up to come to, whether it's their first Canadian Open or whether they were here last year or years before, what are some of the things they need to see and do? What's different this year?
3: Well, obviously, you know, from a marketing standpoint, it always starts with the field, and it's amazing to have maybe the strongest field we've ever had in the FedEx Cup era. But beyond that, we're always trying to think about different ways that we can elevate the fan experience to create other touch points that create entertainment and excitement for our fans here. And so it's a couple areas that we've really leaned into this year. We've got the RBC Canadian Open After Party, which is a new concept we're launching this year, which will take place in our festival fan village, the Fairway. So immediately following golf on Friday, we'll have two concerts rolling out Friday and Saturday. Friday, we've got Dwayne Gretzky. Saturday, James Barker Band, which will be amazing. We'll also be having a Team Canada watch party for the first FIFA game on Friday that fans can wear their red and white. It's always traditionally red and white day, so this is just another enhancement to a great red and white day experience here at the RBC Canadian Open. And then as well, we've really actually focused on creating a better family experience here last year. And part of that was some of the feedback we received through some of the research we do, post-event surveys. And I think enhancing the experience for those coming with young children has been a big priority. So we've created an entire sort of family area right next to our new Golf Canada headquarters. So part of that, there'll be greater amenities for people with young kids, like changing stations, but also some great experiential stuff. Our first tee Game Changers pavilions over there. And then this afternoon, we'll be having our grand opening of Talon Links, our putting park, which will be an 18-hole putting course that we'll launch this week, which kids will be able to go out and play at no cost. So that'll be a great experience.
2: Did I hear this accurately? The last hole on the putting hole over at the new head office is 72 feet. To celebrate what happened in 2023 with Dick Taylor. Is that accurate?
3: You did hear that correctly, and it's a bit of a new concept that we've tried to build, and the idea is sort of golf in small spaces. So it's a true putting course. It's an experience that would reflect, you know, putting on traditional links style greens, and you'll play 18 holes, and certainly the last hole will be a 72-foot putt on a similar trajectory you would have seen Nick Taylor hit in 2023 at Oakdale. So we're excited about that, and we think this putting park concept is hopefully the type of experience that we can potentially replicate in other markets across the country. You know, you see some other national sport federations installing tennis courts and other, mini pitches that you've seen Canada Soccer do. We see this as hopefully trying to get municipalities as well as land developers to start thinking about golf in different ways around sort of community assets that can be built that really sort of introduce the game in different ways to people.
2: You know what's so funny about that? I have been so vocal about this. It's been a while, but years ago I used to say, someone who lives in the fourth biggest city in North America, that I was introduced to the game of golf because I grew up down the road from a mini putt and a driving range. Okay, but I started on the mini putt before I could, before I was seven and was allowed to go to the driving range at age seven. And all of our driving ranges and all of our mini putts have disappeared in urban areas, right? So how do you introduce kids to golf? So this concept of what you're saying of a compact, different version

0: version of golf, which is a reimagination of the mini putts of the 80s, is brilliant to introduce people to the game of golf. That's awesome.
1: Well, it's something we spent a lot of time researching and looking at, and what's very clear is the game of golf is evolving, right? And we've seen that through the research that we're doing at the national level, just to try and understand engagement with the game. And one of the things when we were looking at sort of understanding the participation base in Canada, we've seen this explosion in simulator golf, as you guys are probably aware of. So in many ways, it's never been easier to get involved in the game. But what was interesting in terms of trying to look at the market, you know, when we were doing research historically, we would usually qualify the survey by asking somebody a question right at the beginning, do you play golf? And what was clear through that is we weren't getting line of sight to a lot of people that were participating in alternative formats like putting courses, but also like simulators. And so this year when we were doing some research, we actually asked a lot more specific questions around the types of activity people were engaging in. And what we've seen is the actual impact of golf and the engagement of golf is much greater than we initially thought. So we were always reporting just under 6 million golfers across the country. When you actually factor in all of those various formats, simulator golf, non-traditional golf formats, the whole number of people engaged in some form of golf activity in Canada is actually closer to 8.5 million people.
0: Wow.
1: And so we see that as a critical piece of the future of the sport. Firstly, from a Golf Canada perspective, signaling to the consumer and to the market that wherever you pick up a golf club, however you pick up a golf club, it is indeed golf, and sort of we celebrate, you know, golf in all of its forms. We're always going to champion traditional golf on an 18-hole golf course is probably the purest form, but particularly for kids, for women, for different groups, probably the right place to be introduced to the game is likely in a simulator. And so we spent a lot of time and effort trying to embrace these formats and actually create greater connectivity between these emerging formats and the traditional game.
2: And is that really the Just Swing campaign? That's what it's all
1: about?
2: Yeah,
1: you probably have seen some of the work that we've been putting out around the Just Swing campaign, which is really the consumer-facing element of this broader off-course golf strategy. And when we talk about off-course, you know, we talk about all formats, but the biggest opportunity and the most available format would be simulator golf. And so we launched a membership program specifically for off-course simulator facilities. And through that, we've actually acquired about 175 new members that have joined Golf Canada. And through that, we're connecting our large and engaged golf audience to these facilities to try and get them out playing year-round. And it's also just changing everybody's mindset to really reflect the idea that golf is really a 365-a-year sport in the country now. People are playing year-round. And so when we used to think of it as golf season and off-season, it's really truly a 365 game in this country now. And so that's really what the Just Swing campaign is all about. Just wherever you pick up a club, however you pick up a club, it's all good. Just swing.
0: Just swing. I love it. Okay, before we let you go, we got to find out about Sunday night. What are we cheering for? Canadian playoff here? That's what Chris Heumann had got.
1: Obviously, from a Golf Canada perspective, we want to see some Canadian flags at the top of the leaderboard. We've had some pretty good luck here with playoffs, and typically when they get into a playoff, they go the distance. We've had 2 4-hole playoffs in the last couple of years. Yep. So, you know, one of the big names from an international crowd, as well as a Canadian at the top of the board, that would be a marketer's dream.
0: Let me tell you, thank you for I love the new format for the playoff last year, where we just changed the hole because I didn't have to move.
1: Yeah.
0: In 2023, I almost got trampled.
1: That rush to 9 at Oakdale was crazy.
0: Kevin Sylvester, my colleague, who's not with me this week. I've got Doug Bell joining me on the radio team this week. But Kevin Sylvester was basically my blocker tonight. It was like I got in behind him like, well, he's from Buffalo. So I was like Thurman Thomas following my blocker back in the early 90s to get over to 9 there. It was scary being 5'7".
2: Yes.
0: It was scary getting over there.
2: Well, it was similar when Rory won at St. George's, when there was a photo where if you zoomed in, you could see you in front of me.
0: Yes,
2: and
0: I do remember that. That's how director of security started.
2: That day. Now, I got one more for you, Tim, because when you look at the RBC Canadian Open, you obviously think about Nick Taylor winning, and now we obviously have the new logo, which has been in place for a couple of years now. What's it like from a marketing perspective with that putter flip, having that in the logo?
1: You know what, I think the idea behind it was sort of ingraining the most iconic moment in our tournament's history, maybe one of the best moments in Canadian golf history, into the core identity of the event. And what we've seen is certainly Nick continues to be a stalwart for us and such a key piece of what we're trying to build with this event. But ultimately what we're seeing is sort of the Canadian support coalescing around this event in ways that it hasn't been in the past. And part of that is the performance we're seeing out of all of our tour players. But Nick's moment, Nick's putter flip, it's always going to be connected to what we're trying to communicate through this event. So it's huge.
2: We're so pumped to be here again, broadcasting live from the RBC Canadian Open. Tim, thanks so much for your time. Enjoy the week, my
1: great
2: friend.
1: To be with you.
0: Thank you.
1: Thanks, guys.
0: Always.
1: Yeah, always great having you.
2: Great to see you as always. We'll wrap up today's edition of Golf Talk Canada. Next, we're live from our Audi Quattro studio here at TPC Toronto at Osprey Valley, the RBC Canadian Open.
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3: Golf Talk Canada continues from our Audi Quattro studio here at TPC Toronto at Osprey Valley. RBC Canadian Open Week is here. We are so pumped to be broadcasting the rest of the week here from the golf course. And look what Mark has in his hand now. He has a brand new TaylorMade Spider putter. Where'd you find that?
4: Well, if you're watching the broadcast this week, Mrs. Golf Talk Canada went and found one of these. If you're watching this, this is a Spider Tour X with the small slant. Now, what makes this unique is the path. It's got the True Path alignment aid, which I love. But this model more comes standard with the single line because a lot of the tour players prefer the single line. I love this alignment aid. To me, it's massive. I really miss it when I try something else from the line when it's not there. But you're going to see a lot of these. And you love the new finish, right, Skulls?
3: I do. I had a chance to try the new Torch PVD finish while I was in BC for the big TaylorMade content shoot we were doing. You with a prop on the show here. Oh, thank you. Oh, yeah. Wow, yeah. It's a nice-looking putter. Rory loves the finish. And there's a couple different finishes as well, different looks, four different heads as well. So it's a great putter. And we're actually going to have an interview with Andrew Oldknow from TaylorMade, which will air either next week or the week after on Golf Talk Canada, and on an additional TaylorMade product special coming out.
4: Andrew had the nerve to come to Game 4 of the World Series with all the boys from Toronto and cheer for the Dodgers.
3: And who won that game? The Jays.
4: The Jays.
3: They didn't win the World Series, but that's just a minor detail, right?
4: Quickly, I know we're going super tight here up against the hard out. Talking about the growth and the change in the PGA Tour, especially coming in 2027 and 2028, and the international flavor that will be the PGA Tour. It has just been announced, or leaked, I should say, that Rocket Mortgage is... this will be the last year of their sponsorship in Detroit. Uncomfortable, I guess, with the uncertainty of the future with certain events that wouldn't fit Tier A. Obviously, I'm summarizing a lot of this and guessing a lot of this, but the future of that golf tournament after 2026 is in great danger.
3: Yeah, which is unfortunate for sure, and we'll have much more on that news as we hear more about it, I'm sure, on tomorrow's show. Time now for some leaderboard updates. 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The next 2 days, we're on for not one, not two, but 3 hours.
4: 3 hours.
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4: Now, I am trying to hunt down Dave Picton from Picton Investment, our friend and our sponsor, who might be in the field tomorrow in the Pro-Am. But he's also dodging me in the sense that I don't know my time yet. I'm trying to get him and come on.
3: He doesn't know his time.
4: I'm trying to get him and come in and sit in studio because he moved to the QI4D this year.
3: Wow.
4: And is 12, probably 12 yards longer.
3: Really?
4: Yes. Now, part of this is he was playing with the wrong setup before.
3: Yeah, that'll do it.
4: So getting the new technology, but with the ability to get it tuned properly with the weights in the right spot and all that kind of nonsense, which is not nonsense. It's actually science. But to me, I just always put the weights in the toe because I know, give me a fade. Give me a full fade setup and let me go. Let me hope I don't hook it. Anyway, for him, 12 yards longer. So I want him to come on and talk about
3: it. Yeah.
4: And then we're going to have Nick to come on and talk about his investment portfolio.
3: And anyone else too?
4: Change up all the sponsors, right? We'll get Feltsy to come on and talk about Bushnell. We'll get Jerome to come on and talk about his.
3: I'm sure that would go well.
4: Yeah, it's going to switch it up.
3: Yeah. Many thanks to our guests for joining us today: Chris Hubenuk, Matthew Anderson, Drew Nesbitt, and Tim McLaughlin. Mark, as always, been a fun couple hours together. Stay tuned for tomorrow's show because we have a very notable guest joining us at 10:20. You won't want to miss this. Let's just say he had one of the more iconic moments in recent Canadian sports history. You can probably connect the dots with that. We'll be joined by him tomorrow. Thanks so much for joining us today on Golf Talk Canada. And remember, the first good decision for the golf course starts in the closet.
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16: 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And now, it's Rich Eisen.
20: 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Hello to all of you. 844-204-RICH is the number to dial. We are four wide today. Man, some of my favorite people on this program. Brian Windhorst, first up, George Kittle. Haven't checked in with George in a while. He's checking in from Tight End University.
21: Hey.
20: That's going down very shortly. Jay Billis, top of hour number three, to talk about the Brendan Sorsby situation. We figured let's get an actual lawyer. And I'm wondering if this Brendan Sorsby ruling will actually cause Jay Billis to say words I've never heard him say before. I support the NCAA stance on that. That's coming up before Eric Andre. So, I mean, we're going to go Jay Billis to Eric Andre back to back. That's what this show does. And I'll just let everyone know I got my rest last night just for the third hour. So I can have all of my, you know, legalese buttoned up, my P's and Q's all ready to go there. And then Eric Andre strolls into this studio to talk about his new movie, Little Brother, with John Cena, who was on this show just a couple weeks ago. So that's how we're rolling today. Also with you, 844-204-RICH, number to dial. Hello, Chris Brockman. Good to see you, sir.
22: Hello.
20: Jason Fowler. Hello.
22: Hello.
20: Good to see you.
22: Good to see you.
20: TJ Jefferson, candles lit.
23: Candles lit. What's up, guys?
20: Okay. So.
22: What's up, TJ?
20: I told all the Knicks fans this very thing. I said it from this seat. I said it from this seat after the Knicks came back from 22 down to beat the Cavs in game one of the Eastern Conference Finals. I said it then, and I knew it would be prophetic when all the fans celebrating that comeback, rightfully, with a jubilance to hit the streets. Some of them were chanting, "We want Wemby." And I said, be careful what you wish for, ladies and gents. And sure enough, last night, game three of the NBA Finals moved to Madison Square Garden. And the NBA Finals back after a damn near 30-year respite. Who showed up? with the proverbial vengeance and started alley-ooping and dunking and rebounding and blocking and assisting and just being an all-around avatar on the basketball court. That would be Victor Wembanyama. He was absolutely the type of Wemby that the Spurs needed in the moment. He met it. He met the moment. He showed up angry. He showed up defending. He showed up shoving. He showed up with 32 points, 8 rebounds, 6 assists, 3 blocks. That's it. That's it. And along with Stephon Castle back in his old Big East haunt, 18 first quarter points and 5 big ones down the stretch. They combined for 55 points, the most the two of them have combined for in this postseason in a game that didn't go to overtime. They showed up. De'Aaron Fox showed up. Dylan Harper showed up. Devin Vassell showed up with some big shots. Julian Champagny back in his old Big East haunt, St. John. Red Stormer showed up. He made some big threes. Luke Kornet, he was shoving Josh Hart. Josh Hart shoves back. Hart's the one who gets the technical.
0: He did not shove things. Josh Hart. He was hitting the ball after it went through the basket.
20: He's not on the Celtics anymore.
0: Like,
20: all right, so I'm calling it the way I see it. You may feel free to call it the way you see it as well. And the refs called it the way they saw fit last night. I'm leading with the fact that this Spurs team has the resolve that definitely causes this series to be extended and has the resolve to come back on Wednesday night and send it back to their house with everything even. Everything even. And Wembanyama, 10 in the fourth quarter, he took care of business last night. And, you know, showed up zen. And I guess he prepared for it, praying with the monks in the summer. Praying with the monks in the summer and then drawing in the park. I don't know if there was with a guy named George, but there he is. Gramercy Park. He was caught over the weekend drawing what the individual caught this. A statue. We found out what the statue was, but this was Wembanyama after the game talking about how he prepared for this game three.
1: Really try to relax. The playoffs is like a I'm gonna say that word, a whirlwind. It's like it's hard to put your head out of the water, and sometimes it's like I don't even gotta watch the game back right away. I just need like a little time off, let my brain cool down and recover. Recover as much for the body as for the mind.
20: The statue, by the way, in Gramercy Park that he was drawing was of Edwin Booth.
0: Oh.
20: Brother of John Wilkes Booth.
0: Really?
20: Indeed. I had no idea that Edwin's has a statue in Gramercy Park. I had no idea. And I guess...
0: Whoa.
20: Other than the fourth quarter...
0: How
20: was the game?
0: That's funny.
20: Knicks fans... Other than the four quarters, how was the game? Because the Spurs, it felt obvious from the very beginning. But the Knicks came back, scored 42 in the second quarter, took a lead, lost the lead in the third quarter, and then the fourth quarter hit. Wembanyama doing his thing. He was asked if he's now reached a villain status in Madison Square Garden.
2: You obviously got Knicks fans very riled up throughout the game. At one point, there was a colorful chant directed towards you. It seems as though you may be New York's newest villain. Is that kind of the ultimate compliment?
1: I guess I'm nowhere near Trae Young level, though.
20: He's so damn likable. I mean, come on. Villain. He's just unstoppable when he plays from the free throw line in, and then obviously he'll make some threes too, but defensively. I mean, the Spurs are pressuring the Knicks at the three-point line, right? They're not getting into their offensive sets fast enough when they're not in the transition game. They're now finally trying to get through the perimeter defense when there's, what, like 6-7 seconds left on the 24. They're hoisting up bad shots. And if they beat the perimeter defense, there's Wembanyama. And that's what happens in a tight game. And in the fourth quarter of a tight game, it wasn't Wembanyama that brought them home. It was Steph Castle and De'Aaron Fox that brought them home. That three-point shot that Steph Castle hit from 26 feet out, 2:22 to go, just when the Knicks brought it to a four-point. It was 108-100. Knicks score four unanswered, and then Castle hits that three. Man, was that right in your face. And I thought to myself, UConn guy, Madison Square Garden, he is not fazed by the moment. 111-108. After a Brunson pull-up three hits nothing but the bottom of the net, I was like, whoa. De'Aaron Fox gets in the paint. What a gorgeous 15-footer he hit to put him up 113-108. And then the Knicks get a three from OG Anunoby in the corner just when I think this thing's over. OG put up, a quick three with great Harper shot in his face.
3: Great defense, too. Yeah.
20: And he makes that three, and it's a two-point game. So now, though, the Knicks need somebody to miss a free throw. It's Castle who goes to the line, and he jars his two. And by the way, the three that Castle hit in those two free throws, only second-half points for him. That's it. That was it. And when he made those free throws, I knew the game was over. Actually, I knew the game was over when the Knicks took a seven-point lead at halftime, and Chris texted the group, the series is over. I knew that was the end of the game. For the Knicks. I knew they were going to lose.
3: Actually, I texted after Brunson hit that walk-up three in the second. And
20: oh, so it was before halftime.
3: Yeah, it was right before halftime.
20: Well, listen, it's you and Barkley had the same thought. He said the series was over during halftime.
3: Didn't it feel like it?
20: No, because it just felt off. The whole vibe felt off. And I know, you know, the president's on everybody's top of mind.
3: A 42-point second quarter, though. That's
20: The whole vibe felt off. It just, the Knicks showed up. And the Spurs hit him in the mouth. The whole vibe felt off. There was no watch parties outside. I don't know how that would affect anything inside.
4: Just like I said yesterday, vibrations count, man. And everything was thrown off from the fans to everything.
3: Not really, though. I mean, I kind of thought that coming into the game, but it was loud right at tip. It was, the fans were psyched. There was, well, Celebrity Road never been better.
20: Well,
4: it's inside.
20: You know, yeah, I don't inside. Know.
4: I'm talking about the overall, man. Like the
3: I don't
4: people.
3: Know, the arena, I think that may pretty, be
20: you sitting at
3: hot,
20: home.
3: Man.
20: You know, we're going to have Windhorse coming on. You know, we'll ask him about this. But sitting at home, I felt the vibes were off. You know how I feel about Dolan, too. I just can't believe an NFL owner would ever change anything up from a routine, right? So why would this NBA owner, he wasn't even sitting in his usual seat.
4: Right. Yeah,
20: but I guess he's not, you know, superstitious or anything like that. But at the end of the day, though, this was a tight game and the Knicks didn't get it done. They didn't. And, you know, I was livid with the officiating. You know, the Knicks were in the bonus with 9:18 to go in the fourth quarter. And the Spurs didn't have a single foul called on them at that point in time. I'm not saying the Knicks didn't foul. Their fouls were called. And they're draped all over Wembanyama. I mean, they're treating him the same way the Thunder did. And the fouls were getting called. But you're telling me it's not being... The other team was just as squeaky clean? Like, what?
3: There was that one sequence where it looked like Cat got fouled three different times.
20: Crazy. Yeah. It's just nuts. And Mike Brown, you know, he's not chanting, who let the dogs out now? You know what I mean? Like, but he let his inner dog out about the officiating.
5: Now, we didn't play good. San Antonio played great. We could have played better. There were a lot of things that we didn't do that we've done, that we did in game one and game two. But to go 24 free throw attempts in a second half, that's 48 for the game if you think about it the way that they called that second half, compared to 8. All the shots we took, we got fouled 4 times, roughly, for 8 free throw attempts. Again, I don't complain much. I never thought I'd see that in an NBA Finals game. And I saw it tonight.
20: All right, he's talking to the officials through the media. That's a very, Phil Jackson thing to do? Pat Riley thing to do? Mm-hmm. We'll see if that changes anything between games 3 and 4. The free throw disparity in the second half was 24-8. The free throw disparity overall was 32 for the Spurs, 22 for the Knicks. But the Knicks were also 0-for-9 from three-point range until they started dropping with two and change to go in the fourth quarter. I mean, that's what more do you need to know? Karl Anthony Towns just took 10 shots, that's all. Which is different from previous games 1 and 2. And like I said, the Spurs hit him in the mouth, and they gave up 42 in the second quarter and then came back in the third quarter and won that quarter 35-27. Flipped the script, and then in the fourth quarter, they were shooting free throws right away. And I'd love to see that drawing of Edwin Booth, because I'm sure it's just as beautiful as anything else.
4: I'm tripping over why Edwin Booth has a statue.
20: I don't know.
7: He's
20: New York's got a lush history.
7: Yeah, he's an acclaimed stage actor from the 1800s.
20: Sure. The Spurs won the bench battle, which they had not done in the first two games. So, all right, it's on. It's on. Now that you could say this series has begun. And I will just say this to, you know, to Knicks fans. You know, in Brunson, you trust. He had four fouls. He was in foul trouble. Mm-hmm. He was off. He still scored 32. And he didn't want to... He wasn't buying into anything about the officiating. I think that's soundbite two we heard earlier. Mike Hoskins hit it.
8: I think we turned the ball over a lot, first and foremost, but then also we were fouling a lot and put them at the line about 30 times. And with our live ball turnovers, and they got them out in transition, and they were capitalizing off of those. So we were definitely fouling a lot.
20: That was his answer to the free throw disparity that the Spurs had. He's like, we fouled a lot. We turned it over. He wants no part of that. And he was asked point blank about the Wemby shoving him to no effect.
9: Jalen, what happened between you and Victor in the first quarter? And did their level of physicality bother you?
8: No, to answer your second question. And whatever you saw is what you saw.
20: I'll tell you what I saw. What I saw was a tone setter. That was the... I saw that. I'm like, okay, officials aren't calling anything. I mean, Wemby just shoved him over. Yeah. And, you know, you look at it again, which, you know, the officials could have if they want to see if there was a flagrant foul, but there was no foul called at all. So if they're going to let that go where a forearm shiver knocks Jalen Brunson to the floor, Wembanyama came into the Knicks' house and shoved their star player and potential statue-worthy player to the floor. Refs don't call it, and the Spurs are like, this is our house tonight. Essentially set the tone.
7: When we were kids watching basketball and playing this game, where's the enforcer for the Knicks? Hey, you can't do that to our star player. Why wouldn't someone take out Wemby?
20: Well, the enforcer to the Knicks is not allowed in the building.
7: But who is the Oakley for the Knicks?
4: They don't have Jones anymore.
20: How many teams have that guy, though? Who would even be that guy for the Spurs?
4: They used to have bullies, right? And then you'd have a goon who would clean up the bully. But then they got rid of all the goons.
20: Dylan Brooks?
4: And the bullies got to stay.
7: Nobody hit Michael Jordan like that because Oakley was on the Bulls back then, and he would take care of them.
4: Yeah,
20: and then Oakley was that way for Ewing.
7: So somebody does it to your guy, where's the retaliation?
4: I just said, those guys don't allow those guys anymore. Those guys don't exist anymore. But the bullies are still out there.
20: I think those days are over. I don't know, man. I don't know.
7: I mean, back in the day, Wemby's put on his butt, you know, after something like that gets no-called.
20: No-called in the house of the New York Knickerbockers. That was a tone setter. That's when I'm beginning to think, okay, this is not going to be the Knicks' night.
4: Spurs had to win that game. They were more desperate.
20: Well, give credit. They did it. You
4: know, they had to.
20: They went in and did it.
7: Physical playoffs. I kind of like it.
20: That's Stephon Castle. And Dylan Harper,
7: Harper
20: and Victor. And you look at the Spurs and you're like, these guys are going to be so good. And they're three wins away from an NBA. They could actually do this. They could actually be the first team to lose their first two games at home to start an NBA Finals and come back and win it. They are one game away from having home court advantage back. Brian Windhorst was in the building last night. He's going to be on the show when we come back right here on the Rich Eisen Show, everybody.
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0: happens between games 3 and 4.
1: What the NBA would tell you is that they will go through the standard process that they go through mm-hmm. after every game, whether there's complaints about the officiating or not. But history tells us that occasionally, not every time, but occasionally officiating can be impacted by things like this, which is why Mike Brown did this. What is interesting to me is if you look at the quotes that came out of the Knicks players, and if you look at the vibe that came out of the Knicks locker room based on the folks that I talked to, the players were not complaining about the officiating. Mike Brown complained about it because I think he did it for a political reason. Mm-hmm. And so basically is this, maybe it works, Rich, or maybe it doesn't, but historically there have been times when it works. And game 4 is very important, and I think it was a strategic decision, and it could have been a smart decision.
0: Last one for you here, Brian. Why does the NBA not allow unlimited challenges for teams who get them right? Why do they run out of them in a game like this? I think both teams could have. I understand you want to keep on challenging and having the game extended and then it stops and it stops and it stops. But if you get them right, you shouldn't lose the right to continue to challenge. Right.
1: This doesn't help the Knicks fans situation on this because they realized that there were two calls that Mike Brown made that had gone against them that were corrected. Mm-hmm. I think it's done to not slow the game down. The irony of this is Victor Wembanyama played the entire fourth quarter of this game. Obviously, it's hugely important fourth quarter. I think he scored 10 points in it. He doesn't typically do that. He typically comes out. And by the way, in the playoffs, there have been times where Wembanyama's come out of the game and they've gotten drilled. And this helped Victor, I think, because the reviews were built-in timeouts. So not only were there a lot of free throws for him to rest on, but there were these effective timeouts. You know, you're only allowed to call four timeouts in the fourth quarter. And in inside 2 minutes, you're only allowed to call one. And you're only allowed to call three inside a certain number of time. And they got extra timeouts because of the reviews. And so I think the purpose of it is to not have 7 reviews in the fourth quarter of a game because you're continuing to do it. But I agree, the team is penalized for having the success. Not only that, when you do it the second time, you don't get your timeout back. You only get your timeout back after the first one.
0: That's crazy.
1: So it's a fair question. It's a fair thing. I mean, the NBA needs to look at 3 or 4 things. Mm. I'm not sure that's number 1 or number 2, but certainly there was probably a moment or two that the Knicks would have liked to have had their challenge to review in the last minute or last 90 seconds last night.
0: All right. I lied. Last question. This is the most important final question I can have for you.
1: Everything's fine. Everything's fine.
0: This is the last, most important question I have for you.
1: It's a beautiful chair. Let me just say, it's a beautiful chair. I'm very happy. I'm very happy.
2: Rich, where's
1: my lunch?
3: Put your feet on his
1: Bring
3: desk.
1: Me my lunch.
0: Does Stephen A. know you're in his office?
1: No.
0: Great. No. Now he does.
1: No.
0: Great. Now he does.
1: In all honesty, there's a bunch of people who work out here, mm-hmm. and the person who, you know, we were going to do this in a studio, but there was something wrong with the lighting, okay? Mm-hmm. So we couldn't do it. And if we came to the outside, and some people who sit outside here, mm-hmm. and we said, hey, do you think Stephen A. would mind? And like there were 3 people and they all kind of gave different looks. You know, like one person was like, no problem. You know, but the other person kind of gave a look like, So, you know, if you see me on the street, you'll know what happened.
0: Understood. Brian, thanks for the time and for putting everything at risk.
2: Yeah.
0: I greatly appreciate it. Brian Windhorst and the Hoop Collective podcast. And of course, our favorite right here on the Rich Eisen Show. All right, let's take a break right here on the program. Phone calls, 844-204-RICH, number to dial. George Kittle is up next, along with an Overreaction Monday on a Tuesday. That's next hour, but we've got to finish this one coming up.
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0: 844-204-RICH, number to dial. Terzo in Iowa, all rise. Let's take his call. What's up, Terzo? How are you, sir?
1: Hello.
2: Rich. Hello.
1: Hello.
0: What's up?
1: Rich, I got to tell you, that interview that you had with DP was absolutely phenomenal.
0: Thank you.
1: That brought back so many memories. Obviously, I've been listening to you for the entirety that your show's been on the air. Obviously, I've listened to DP throughout my entire life. So listening to you guys chop it up and just be yourselves, that was phenomenal. I really did enjoy that.
0: Thank you.
1: And I got to agree with Windhorse, man. It does bring a little bit of levity to the whole entire situation, and, you know, especially kind of with everything that's going on. So that was great to go back down that memory lane.
0: Thanks.
1: And I got to tell you, you guys are two of the best interviewers, and I must say this, is it's you ask a question and you want to hear a good answer and you allow for the conversation to go on. So kudos to you, my man. That was a great interview, and I can't wait for the rest of them.
0: I appreciate you say that. The Berman episode's out right now. Terzo, thank you for the call. Appreciate it. That's Terzo in Iowa. There he goes, everybody. Do we have time to play this, or we're out of time for the rest of this hour? Okay. Yeah, actually, no, let me go here. Let's wait. And we'll show the Chris Berman clip later on. Talking about the NFL draft. It's really classic. The Brendan Sorsby ruling. The more I think about it, the more angry I'm getting. Do you see the Big Ten is reportedly thinking of telling its member schools you cannot play Texas Tech in any sport?
2: I saw a few of the schools that already, Nebraska and somebody else.
0: And I guess that's punishment for trying to defang the NCAA for good? Is that what it is? We'll talk about this with Jay Billis later on. I mean,
2: yeah.
0: Texas Tech shouldn't have attempted to keep Brendan Sorsby.
2: Right.
0: Is that what they're saying?
2: Kind of. Like, your guy got caught doing something that's pretty much the worst thing you can do in sports.
0: Right.
2: And
0: because it messes with the integrity of the game and you're thinking about.
2: And you're just like, oh, let me find a judge who'll say he can play. You know, who said it yesterday? Was it Josh Pate? You can find a judge to say pretty much anything you want them to say.
0: Right.
2: If you look hard enough.
0: So the fact that Texas Tech even attempted it should be punished for
2: it. It's like, come on, man.
0: Well, this sort of insanity is because there's no central office. Like, if we're going to defang the central office for good, because that's what this does. Again, it's basically as if you're taking your kid's phone away as punishment for something. Let's say your kid did something completely egregious and you're trying to discipline your child. Mm-hmm. To teach them, you can't do this. This is something you can't do. So we're going to take your phone away. I'm just giving an example. And then your child basically says, you are causing me irreparable harm that can't be overcome. Because if you're taking my phone away, I'm no longer able to text my friends and find out about some concert that I could go to. And if I miss the concert, that's irreparable harm.
2: Yeah, I'm an outcast.
0: I'm now missing a concert. It's a once-in-a-lifetime situation. I'm suddenly no longer as popular with my friends. You're causing me irreparable harm. And the answer is, these are called consequences for your actions. You can't fire me for this. Let's say you're fired from your job because of your behavior. You can't fire me for this. You should actually be supporting me and trying to help me out. As opposed to giving me consequences for my actions. It's absolutely runs counter to what we're trying to do as parents, what we're trying to do as employees and we're employers or colleagues. Nuts. Absolutely nuts that there's a judge saying there's irreparable harm because you're not supporting Brendan Sorsby's return from actions that are so egregious. You feel the need to punish him. And I guess now Big Ten schools or what Georgia's apparently reportedly involved in this, some other SEC schools, they're just going to take matters into their own hands and say, Texas Tech, you're off our schedule for all sports, which isn't fair to the people who aren't gambling as part of their sports there at Texas Tech. But this is what happens when everything goes off the rails as it has.
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0: along with my partner in crime, Stanford Steve. What do we talk about mostly on the podcast, Steve?
1: Sports.
0: Some.
1: Parenting.
0: I feel like that comes up a lot. I feel like most recently I've needed some help because I feel like my shortcomings there are evident. It's life stuff, you know, relatable content.
1: It's fun.
0: It's just two bald-headed goons just talking about nonsense a lot in a crowded podcast space. There's that one.
1: We're here.
0: Here we are.

0: you know, we just got to really do whatever we can just to get that, you know, out of our locker room. Or you can look at that at the optimistic point of view and say, well, the last team to play here did win a Super Bowl in here, so there's probably a lot of good luck in here, too. Okay. So why not just take advantage of it? You know what? You guys would put up Sam Darnold's cute face in front of me. You guys would. Look at that guy.
1: I have no control over what's going on in my control room.
0: He is my Daywalker brother. Look at that nice orange beard. Oh, my gosh. I'm such a Sam Darnold fan. He didn't invite me to the wedding, but I won't hold that against him. It's okay. Oh. He had a big guest list.
1: Yeah.
0: It's okay. Nice. But I will say this.
1: Yes, sir.
0: This is fun. Kyle Juszczyk is coming to Titan University.
1: Okay.
0: Kyle Juszczyk is teaching a class at Titan University about how to play fullback.
1: Okay.
0: Because while there's only 6 to 8 legit fullbacks in the NFL, mm-hmm. I would say a majority of teams, whenever they do 12 personnel with two tight ends, they're motioning the tight ends, they're putting them in the wing, they're putting them in the I formation. Mm-hmm. And Juice is just tired of subpar tight end fullback play. And so he is coming to make a stand and speak from his soapbox and teach these guys how to play fullback on a higher level. So I'm very excited about that. And he's coming for golf.
1: How about you? Are you in the American Century Championship or your comeback is going to prevent you from teeing it up?
0: You know what? I'm disappointed. I'm not going to be there this year. I will be there next year.
1: Okay.
0: But I figured it'd be a tough look for me to be golfing 4 days in a row, not being able to do rehab. And like then if I couldn't play week one,
1: yes,
0: that'd just be a bad look. And so I'm going to do everything I can just to like, I'm trying to be in Nashville as much as I can.
1: Yes, sir.
0: And just do my rehab 5-6 days a week and just make sure I have a chance to be out there.
1: Oh, it's just you're such a fun guy to be around. And last year you were one of the most popular guys. You and Miz were
0: we had fun.
1: You know, drop kicking each other and having fun. And I will miss you. I will miss you,
0: Rich, for sure. Next year when I am back, can we get around and together? I would love to be on your team.
1: Me too.
0: Because I will say this. Because you and me are both very average golfers. And there's nothing against that. Like, hey, can I break 90? Yeah, sure. I break 90 once in a while. Yeah. I did yesterday. I shot a 90 yesterday.
1: Okay.
0: But I have a chance today after this to break 90. But I'm not going to always, like, I break 100 almost every single time. I haven't shot in the hundreds in a while. But, like, I'm a 90 to 100 guy. Well, yeah. That's still entertaining. But I can still play at a decent level. Like, I almost beat Juice last year in the one day that we got to golf together because he had a bad round and I had a decent round. So, like, we're average golf players that have a good time.
1: Yes.
0: You'll drink 14 transfusions with me on the course.
1: That is a
0: And we'll set a course record.
1: Course record for transfusions. That is my golf drink of choice is a transfusion with a heavy pour, man.
0: With tequila?
1: No, as you know, that is not my. I'm a vodka transfusion.
0: You should just try it once. It's so tasty.
1: Well, I will follow your lead. There are very few people who I will take it as a compliment to be called very average, and you're one of them. So I appreciate that, George.
0: I'm also very average. Can I tell you this? So I'm down. Unless you're kicking me off, but I got.
1: I'm not.
0: I just like.
1: All right, cool. I'm never kicking you off.
0: If my people call me, I'll get off.
1: No, but this is not Pat Show. I do have commercials. But go. What else you got? What else you got?
0: I am the commercial. Look at Dude Wipes for your tight end. Boom. I partially lost my train of thought. But don't you hate it when that happens?
1: We're talking transfusions. We're talking. Cool. I don't remember.
0: Have you golfed down at El Dorado in Cabo?
1: Oh gosh. Is it the Meldman? Yeah. That's the Meldman course, right?
0: Yeah, Discovery property.
1: Let me tell
0: you
1: this, George. I would stay in a comfort station. I would literally want to set up a bed in a Meldman golf course comfort station.
0: They're so good.
1: Talking about tequila is what you're talking about at the turn. I've done that. It's not good.
0: No. For me. But you've been at El Dorado.
1: Yes,
0: that's all I'm asking.
1: Yes, sir.
0: Have you had their goose juice?
1: I have not.
0: Next time you get the opportunity to go there, ask them for a goose juice. Mm-hmm. It is a Kyle Shanahan special.
2: Can you tell us what's in that?
1: Goose juice. What is in a goose juice? Do we know?
0: I'm going to just guess what's in it because I don't know. They haven't told me. But it seems it's like a vodka with, I want to say, I don't think, hopefully none of my sponsors get mad at me, but I think it's Fresca.
1: Okay.
0: And then they like put a bunch of strawberries, raspberries, blueberries in it, and they just let it soak. And so then when they give it to you in a giant styrofoam cup, you don't know how strong it is, but you also can't tell how strong it is. It is heaven on earth there.
1: George,
0: such Kittle, a great place.
1: I appreciate you coming on here, brother. Miss you. I hope to get to see you in the flesh. Have a great tight end university.
0: Thank you.
1: And you're the best. Thanks for the time. Always love it.
0: Hey, thank you, best dad ever.
1: Thank you, sir. Right back at you. That's George Kittle, everybody, right here on the. We're up against it, as they say. We'll chat in a second.
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0: 844-204-RICH, number down. We'll take your calls in a second. While the world watches the stars at the FIFA World Cup, Hyundai has its eyes on the next generation of talent. I don't know if you've seen any of the Hyundai billboards in your neck of the woods. There's one right on the 405 talking about exactly what I'm talking about. The future stars who are already turning heads at age 14. Because next doesn't wait for an invitation. Neither do we. Hyundai has always moved the future within reach. We did it when we made advanced safety standard on every vehicle and engineered EVs with ultra-fast charging capability. And we're still doing it every day because the future isn't some far-off concept. It's already here. Next starts now. Hyundai, an official partner of FIFA. Normally, I know what guests are going to kind of say or have a general sense of how they're going to react to a story that we're having them on to react to. I have no idea what Jay Billis is about to say about the Brendan Sorsby latest.
1: Mm-hmm.
0: So that's coming up in hour number three. We have some breaking news out of Cleveland Browns camp.
1: We do, yeah.
0: Go ahead and give me the drop. You want to give me...
2: Here it comes.
3: Oh, and Maria, I see.
4: Breaking news.
0: Dylan Gabriel's wearing number 6.
1: Oh, wow.
0: Yeah. There he is. Mm-hmm. DG rocking a new look, it's being called. Rocking the look that he has to have because somebody took his number.
1: It's wearing Baker Mayfield's number.
0: Oh. Interesting.
1: Yeah.
0: Okay.
1: So.
0: Well, that's available in Cleveland.
1: Yes. It's
0: been available in Cleveland for quite some time.
1: Yeah, sure.
0: Do we know if Jared Verse took Dylan Gabriel's number or got it because he paid for it? Do we know?
1: We do not have that information.
0: Why is this the biggest mystery right now in the NFL?
1: I don't know.
5: Told you, it's like Friday, man. He Debo'd that. Debo took Red's bike. Verse took Gabriel's number.
0: Just took it? You can't.
1: Well, I mean,
0: you can't just take someone's number.
1: It was given to him by the equipment manager.
0: Why, but that means it was made free for him to take because it wasn't free of charge.
1: Was he gonna
0: say right? No. That's the way it works in the NFL. Did we see the first instance of somebody just taking a uniform and did not compensate the former owner of said uniform number?
5: That's my point.
0: Did that happen? And to do it to a quarterback, right?
1: It's possible. Yeah, it's possible.
0: He does have more tenure as an NFL player.
5: Yeah, but not on that
0: than
5: team.
0: Dylan Gabriel, but not on that team. Doesn't that matter?
5: You got to look at the equipment manager, right? Because they're the ones that hand out.
0: They're not just saying take the quarterback.
5: How do you know that?
0: They're just not doing it. He can't do that.
1: With all due respect,
0: don't give that
1: to Dylan Gabriel.
0: Don't do that. He's still a human being, Chris, who had number 8.
5: They're all human beings.
0: Come on now.
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17: Good afternoon, everyone, and welcome to Gameplay. I'm your host, Matthew Cause. We're brought to you by FanDuel. Get more ways to play your game your way. Is Mike Babcock really going to be coaching the Edmonton Oilers? Is that going to be happening soon? And I do wonder about this one. Is this a story that's going to have a bit of a divide? That if you're young, you super-duper hate it. If you're older, you're maybe a little more confused by it. It does amaze me the amount of attention and emotion this story is getting. And I imagine, Owen, this is because Connor McDavid is an Edmonton Oiler. And because a Canadian franchise usually gets more attention, certainly one like Edmonton that's been in the playoffs the last bunch of years, went to the Stanley Cup Finals 2 years, got bounced this year. But I think this is getting more talk that the former Columbus Blue Jacket great may be hired. I think a lot of it's because McDavid is on the Oilers.
4: For sure. And the conversation is noticeably different than it was the last time when he was hired by the Blue Jackets. I think this is just as much of a Stan Bowman, Connor McDavid conversation as it is a Mike Babcock conversation. Because at this point, it feels like everybody who has value to the Edmonton Oilers organization is putting themselves on the line with this hire. It feels like the ultimate last gasp move.
17: It does. But also, if McDavid and Drysdale, obviously they're fine with it. You know, the front office talked to them. So it's funny. Everyone's like, oh, no, I feel bad for McDavid. But McDavid's a smart guy. If he's okay with it, then maybe we should be a little less worried or upset. This is the NHL. Like, John Tortorella is getting fired in a year from now. Like, you're aware of that, right? Like, Tortorella's not going to be in Vegas in a year. Whoever the Maple Leafs hire, you think they're going to be there for the next World Cup? You think they're going to be in the next World Cup cycle? No. They're going to be gone. There'll be Paul Maurice, there'll be John Cooper, maybe Brendan Moore, and then everyone else will have moved on seven times. But it is interesting that I think also a lot of like younger people in the media, the idea of the authority figure asking for their phone and going through their photos, I think that's thought of as a greater breach than someone my age where it's like, well, all right, get on the phone, enjoy all these boring photos of sunsets, dogs, and glasses of wine. You know, I think that it's a theory I came up with right before the start of the show. Your thoughts on that one, Owen, as I'm doing generalizations on different generations.
4: I mean, there is an ounce of truth to that. And a lot of people have made this a moral conversation. And to a certain extent, it is. But a playoff team was coached by Joel Quenneville this season. Stan Bowman is the one who's hiring him, right? Like, and there also is a NHL boys club point to this as well. But from my perspective, the ticking clock on McDavid, the McDavid timeline, basically writes off any first-time head coach, any NHL assistant, any AHL guy, any college or junior guy. Like, they are going with the most proven guy possible. I say that Mike Babcock hasn't coached in how many years, right? But
17: yeah,
4: we can play the clip. Frankie talked about it, and I thought he had a really good hit on First Up this morning, how from an X's and O's perspective, you know, Mike Babcock will probably do the job.
17: Coach. Yeah. Yeah, no, we'll play that clip in a little bit. What I'm enjoying more is the amount of attention. Because, by the way, think about this. There could be a world where the old guard guy is coaching Connor McDavid, and that guy's now a head coach? Joe Pavelski? Who's now there's interest, and Pierre LeBrun said he's in the five that the Leafs are considering. A, I didn't know it was five. Coaching candidates, but it could be Joe Pavelski, no experience coaching Austin Matthews, and it could be Mike Babcock in Edmonton coaching Connor McDavid. Those are two very, very different coaches. And also, I think part of it is, I think especially younger fans, younger media, they hate even more the old boys club of the retread coaches, and Babcock is a symbol of that.
4: Yeah.
17: So there's, I think, even more vitriol about this.
4: I think what's also lost in these conversations is the question of how much do NHL head coaches really matter? Like, it's like for the Oilers, you know, like I thought about it on my way here. It's like asking your kid to get better grades, and he's like, okay, mom, yeah, I'll do a better job of cleaning my room. Like, the Edmonton Oilers need goaltending. Like, they need stability. Like, I don't know how much a Mike Babcock hire is going to immediately change the fortunes of the roster as constructed.
17: Exactly. Have I done a good enough job stalling about not talking about the biggest thing that happened in sports last night?
4: It's what you do.
17: Yeah, Spurs win 115-111. And listen, okay, let's just say this. I never understood how certain so many people felt that the Knicks were going to win. I know they won the first two games on the road. You win the first two, and the odds say you're going to win the series. I never bought into that. And that wasn't just me just reverse jinxing or being insecure Knicks fan. The first two, and we talked about it yesterday. First two games, they lost by like nothing. They had a lead in the last couple minutes. They came back from down 3-2 to the Thunder. They lost the first game in Minnesota, then beat the Timberwolves by 38. But like Barkley and everyone going, oh, that's it. It's over. The Knicks have got this one. You know, even Ian O'Connor, who was on the show yesterday, who's six-time New York Times best-selling author, was felt very certain the Knicks are going to win the title. I never felt that. I'm just bummed out that and give total credit to the Spurs, this young team down 0-2, down by 7 at the half. They've given up 42 points in the second quarter. They give up 47 for the second half. That is a remarkable comeback by the Spurs, and it's a massive bummer if you're a Knicks fan, because you were staring at the idea of, wait, we're up 3-0. Now we can relax and celebrate.
4: I texted you. It was never going to be that easy.
17: It was never going to be that easy
4: for these New York Knicks. And I don't think they played a complete game last night. They looked skittish at the start of the game. They threw the ball away like three times in the first four possessions.
17: Which was like the start of the third quarter as well. It was the exact same start.
4: Exactly. And I didn't think anybody stood out for the Knicks last night other than OG Anunoby. Like, OG Anunoby
17: was great.
4: Played a fantastic game. And if you're a Knicks fan, like, that is the takeaway. Like, OG Anunoby gave you a career playoff game in terms of efficiency, two-way ability, and you lost it. My biggest takeaway from last night, though, Victor Wembanyama is just certified. 22 years old, 32, 11 for 18 from the field, 2 for 4 from 3, 8 for 9 from the line, 2 steals, 3 blocks. Just what you want from a superstar. Like, just as simple as that. Stephon Castle obviously had the dagger, had a great game as well, but You just saw a superstar lead a team in the NBA Finals, a 22-year-old one at that.
17: He's also a coward. Like, let's say that as well.
4: I know what you're going to say. I like it.
17: The 7'2" guy shoving the 6'1" guy like down to the ground. That was a flagrant by Wemby. He's a coward. Go do that to Cat, Wemby. Huh, Mr. Tough Guy? Go do that to Mitchell Robinson, not the smallest guy on the court.
4: I'm going to use an NHL term here. That was self-policing. You saw the way he got pushed around in that Minnesota Timberwolves series.
17: So self-police the guys that are doing the pushing, not Brunson.
4: Coward. Well, Brunson was pulling Total on his coward. Jersey. Was pulling on his jersey in that clip too. Like, let's not.
17: That's it. I'm giving up French wine for the rest of the day. All right, you know what? I'm a man of principle.
4: It's a good line.
17: And no more. All right, let's get to my opening thought.
33: Time now for Matt's opening thought.
0: Oh, I'm sorry. Did I break your concentration?
1: I mean, it's really nothing more than a self-absorbed monologue, a chance for Matt to rant about something and pretend he's a serious radio personality instead of a gas bag. Let's face it, he stole this idea from Dennis Miller.
2: Now, I don't want to get off on a rant here.
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17: Listen, Carolina and Las Vegas. What, you thought I was going to open your thought on the Knicks game from last night? No. By the way, Brunson was incredible. He was incredible last night. Get to that. Carolina, Vegas, I wanted to let you know, I'm giving you guys permission. You can have a boring game. In fact, I'd like to bet on FanDuel of the under of 5.5 goals to hit tonight. By the way, the books don't think that's going to happen. It's plus money. It's plus 110. The books are telling you, take the over. They're expecting more fireworks. And listen, we all know, we love the 5-4 game. I love the 5-4 game. Don't get me wrong. We've been so entertained with every game, every team coming back from multi-goal deficits in all three games. But it's my Cinnabon analogy that I use. Eating one Cinnabon is fantastic, especially you get off of the subway at Eglinton. Ah, the smell of Cinnabon. Hyperlocal apologies. So you eat one Cinnabon, it's fantastic. Gooey, rich, it's a caloric ride of yumminess. But if I had to eat three, I'd have to call in sick from work as I spend 24 hours contemplating my life choices. The game one Thomas Hurdle winner, thing of beauty, give and go masterclass with him and Colton Sissons. Tonight, I'm going to need the game winner to be the result of 20 seconds of frenzy of hockey sticks in front of the net, and it goes off the shin of a fourth liner. We almost had a stereotypical Stanley Cup contest in Game 2. Remember Game 2? Brett Howden scores twice. We were having the classic, hey, where'd that guy come from? You get that theme like every year. Touted in more playoff goals than he had in the regular season. It was 2-0 Vegas, nearing the midway point of the third. Boring game two, just like it always supposed to be. Then, boom, Stankoven, one-man gang, I'll-do-it-myself goal. You got the failed Tortorella goal challenge. Next thing you know, the Hurricanes are going on to win 3-2. And then, boom, Mark Stone scores in close. Overtime, Seth Jarvis rips it home. 4-3 Hurricanes winning game two. Okay, fine. Two crazy games. Conn Smythe is up for grabs. Time to settle in to some classic playoff, low-scoring affairs with a Carolina team known for shot suppression and a Vegas team that blocks a billion shots and is a mature Tortorella-led squad. Remember game three? It was looking like it. There was 9 total shots in the first period. We got it, a good old-fashioned defensive slog. Nope. Teams started giving goals like Oprah was with mid-sized sedans. You get a goal, you get a goal. Freddie Anderson is chasing the second period as Marner's got the fastest hat trick. Carolina makes history, scoring 3 in 39 seconds. It never happened before. Suddenly we're in double overtime. Last time a team came back from a 4-goal deficit in the finals was 1972. That's even older than the last time the Knicks won the NBA Finals. 3 games, 25 goals, breakaways, broken coverage, just chaos everywhere. Last time we saw 25 goals in the first 3 games, 1981. Do you remember 1981? The term 200-foot player didn't exist, and no offense, but there wasn't as much defense played back then. Gretzky was having 200-point seasons. So to the NHL, can we all just relax? Now, by the way, I'm not sure it's been reported, but apparently Mitch Marner has almost as many goals in one playoff run with his new team as he did in total in 9 seasons with his old team. That feels like a story someone should jump on. Come on, journalists. By the way, to all the players still standing and not in a hospital, if you don't want to do it for us, the poor fans, as we're just trying our best to keep up with all the action, how about you do it for your coaches, huh? You think Brindamore and Torts are thrilled by what they're seeing? This must be killing them. I know this sounds silly, but give us just 1-2-1 game, and then you can switch back to all this glorious street hockey chaos. You see, we need a little bit of the sour before we get back to the sweet. We need to have our vegetables at least once before we get to go back to that delicious Cinnabon. And that is my opening thought.
5: I'm finished.
17: We don't deserve this level of entertainment. It sounds weird with game 4 going on tonight. But Vegas and Carolina, I'm giving permission. 2-1 game. I'm fine with it. Fine.
4: You know that meme, lobster too buttery, steak too juicy?
17: I do not.
4: It's when people complain about things that are actually like really, really good.
17: Yeah.
4: I'm going to refer back to this opening thought in about a month and a half's time after the World Cup is over. And we're talking about what Blue Jays and Cardinals on a Wednesday.
17: Simeon Woods Richardson, can he keep the Blue Jays' arms healthy?
4: I'm looking ahead. You're too spoiled.
17: I know. By the way, a lot of the other hosts at this station, I don't want to take shots at everyone, but come the summer, they all flee. They run away. Not this guy. I'm here all summer. You know, free agency frenzy, I'm here. Drafts, I'm here. But then when it's Argos and Elks and the Brewers and the Jays, guess who's going to be right here? This guy. Then we'll be missing 5-4 game 2s and 3s in the Stanley Cup Finals.
4: You embrace it.
17: Yeah. Listen, I just wanted to try to think of something different to do for the opening thought. I'm like, wow, those first 3 games have been nuts. And I think we need one just classic 2-1 Stanley Cup final. Then we can go back to betting the overs. We do need one just to sort of reset our senses a little bit. Yeah. It's like an amuse-bouche. You know, we need a little, not amuse-bouche. What is it when you have like a little between meals at a restaurant? When you have just
4: a palate cleanser?
17: Yeah, we need a 2-1 palate cleanse.
4: Yeah, the amount of times I've double-checked or done a double take on my my TSN app checking scores this week has been a little too many. Heart rate been a little too high, too.
17: Yeah, it was like the other night. I'm like, Saturday night, I'm sitting there. The Carolina's down 4-0. I can put on a movie. I can just throw a movie on. Let me just, maybe I'll have a glass of wine for a change. And then suddenly, Carolina keeps scoring. Now I'm like typing notes frantically.
4: You say this, but you also put on movies when you get too nervous for a game as well.
17: Well, I should have done that last night. Again, I watched the entire Knicks game.
4: Proud
17: and
4: of you.
17: You are right. Game two on Friday, I did put on John Carpenter's The Thing, the early 1980s version with Kurt Russell and Wilfred Brimley. Now, if you like horror movies, especially ones with a little sense of isolation and a lot of fear and a slow build, can't recommend high enough The Thing. Anyway, on the other side, you know what? Jalen Brunson was better than OG Anunoby. Jalen Brunson may be even more impressive than Victor Wembanyama. I'll explain next.
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17: Little message to Vladimir Guerrero Jr. You're running out of time. The Stanley Cup, the NBA, the playoffs are coming to an end. And we'll have the World Cup. That'll certainly keep our interest early on. By the way, Game 1, Canada, Bosnia-Herzegovina. You can listen to it right here on TSN 1050 on Friday, 3 o'clock. Overdrive will be leading into it. We will not be on air. We will not be on air. Gameplay will not be on air this day. So you got a little time, Vlad, but you're running out of time. We've given you lots of goodwill. You deserved it for what you did last year. Last night, 0 for 4, 2 strikeouts, 6th inning, man on third, 2 outs, down 5-2, strikeout. 8th inning, 2 men on, 1 out, lunge swing on a pitch outside the strike zone, and struck out there. The Jays lose 5-2 to the Phillies. And listen, I mean, Suarez is an excellent pitcher. He's going to do that. Christopher Sanchez, excellent pitcher, 10 strikeouts, 2 walks. But again, the Jays had opportunities, and they were not able to get it done yesterday. And that was the other bummer. Knicks up and down. I'm nervous. I'm stressed. There's a lot of times I don't want to watch the game. And I look over the Jays, and they were just getting dominated last night by Philly. It made it tough for me, Owen, in terms of jump options.
4: Yeah, the George Springer stuff for me just can't really continue for much longer. If the Jays want to be competitive against right-handers this year, he's batting 190 with a sub 600 OPS. Like, those are not Major League Baseball numbers, much less leadoff numbers for a team looking to compete. And when it comes to Vlad, like, my expectations just can't be any lower. Like you said, he's running out of time.
17: Yeah.
4: And his leash is very, very, very, very long, considering what he did in the playoffs last year. Also, I think he had like 2 home runs at the World Baseball Classic, 2 or 3 somewhere on that.
17: Oh, no,
4: like,
17: he was great at the WBC.
4: He looked great.
17: He did.
4: Yeah, yeah. I mean, running out of time is the best way to put it.
17: Dylan Cease is going to start today. He last pitched on May 24th. And then tomorrow, Max Scherzer is back. He last pitched on April 24th, Alejandro Kirk is going to be DHing in AAA. He's going to catch on Wednesday and Thursday. Schneider said there is a chance we see the Blue Jays catcher on Friday, but that is best case scenario. So let's hear quickly from Jalen Brunson talking about a little Q&A on the physicality and the Wemby dirty, cowardly, malicious shove in the back of his neck down to the ground.
16: What happened between you and Victor in the first quarter, and did their level of physicality bother you?
18: No, to answer your second question. And whatever you saw is what you saw.
17: That's the right answer, by the way. Maybe we'll play later. Mike Brown, you know, talking about the officiating, and Spurs got like 24 free throws, whatever it was, in the second half. Here's the thing about Jalen Brunson. He's getting beat up in every game, and they're targeting him. Not only the Wembanyama shove, but 3 minutes to go in the second, it wasn't Stephen Castle trying to run through a screen. Castle ran directly into Brunson, forearm out. He was meant to tackle Brunson in that game. You have in Castle one of the best man-on-man defenders. Then you've got Devin Fizel. Then you've got athletic Dylan Harper. If you get around those three guys, your reward, oh, there's Victor Wembanyama. And yet Brunson still scored 32 points. 4% shooting, good, not great. 5 rebounds, 5 assists. Yeah, he had 5 turnovers as well. But when you consider, like, let me ask you this question, Owen, and it's unfair because I didn't prep you for this. Who in sports has a higher degree of difficulty than Jalen Brunson on June 9th, 2026?
4: Shea Gilgeous-Alexander in the Western Conference Finals.
17: Yep, exactly.
4: That's about
17: and
4: it.
17: There was all this unnecessary criticism at Shea as well. This is not a Shea thing or a Brunson thing.
4: I agree.
17: This is what the Spurs do. I think bravo to Brunson for still being that productive, considering how much he's getting beat up.
4: Yeah, I don't think this is a Brunson thing, and not only is it a Spurs thing, it's the way that the Knicks are built at this point. Like, he is the definition of head of the snake, and the Spurs just chose to go one-on-one with him and Steph Castle last night. I thought Castle won the matchup at times, but you mentioned the Spurs have other creators. They may not be elite, but they have multiple guys who can bring the ball up the floor. Dylan Harper, Stephon Castle, even Wemby at times can just go one-on-one with Cat. But Mikal Bridges, not a creator. OG Anunoby, not a creator. Josh Hart, not a creator. Karl-Anthony Towns has been a bit of a hub, but he's not somebody that's bringing up the ball and self-creating. He hasn't scored a single point in the fourth quarter in any of the games in the series so far. So, yeah, Jalen Brunson, the clear head of the snake, and the Spurs were able to cut it off late last night.
17: Yeah, there's snake ways against him. Poor Jalen Brunson. Someone's got to protect him. Was Trump really asleep?
4: I don't know. I have no idea. Wouldn't surprise me.
17: It's the thing is that it's hard to tell.
4: There was no conclusive evidence.
17: There was no conclusive evidence. And let me tell you something right now. This show does not nap shame. Let me tell you what's going to happen at some point in your future, Owen. Not now, but somewhere down the road, you're going to want to have a nap. And your partner is going to say, why? And it's the most passive-aggressive thing. I can say this right now because I know Amy isn't listening to the show. And she's nowhere in earshot. But I love it when you're like, yeah, I'm going to have a nap. And your girlfriend, your partner goes, oh, why? They know why. Why do you think I'm having a nap? It's because I'm so sleepy. I want to have a nap. There's no second reason. There's only one reason. But when your partner says, oh, why are you having a nap? That's them shaming you for having a nap.
4: This feels very personal. This feels very close to home.
17: I know I'm not alone. If we weren't so busy, we could like open this up on Twitter and text. Does your partner nap shame you? Because I know that absolutely happens, but we don't have time for that. Coming up on the other side of the show, Anthony Stewart's going to join us, former NHLer, TSN 1050 Leaf analyst. Who should start in net tonight for Carolina? And will he get on board with me that will he also give permission to Vegas and Carolina? We're fine with one boring game. We all need just to relax and rest a little bit. Maybe have a nap. That's coming up next.
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17: Welcome back, everyone. This is Gameplay. I am your host, Matthew Koss, right here on TSN 1050. It's been a while since we had our last guest on, TSN 1050 hockey analyst. You heard him all throughout the Leafs season. It is Anthony Stewart. Anthony, thank you so much for being on the show today.
11: Thanks for having me. Great to be here today with you.
17: Yeah, let's first start with the Stanley Cup, and then we'll find ways to weasel in Maple Leafs, or at least Maple Leafs adjacent conversation. Are you shocked that through three games, we've got 25 goals, so many blown leads, so many defensive breakdowns? Game one, three goals scored in each period. Game two, Carolina gets three goals in the third, and then the game's tied. And then what we saw on Saturday night, where it's you get four, then you get four. Are you shocked that that's been the tenor so far of this series?
11: Well, I think between the last headlines of the last couple of months here, like I almost feel like we're in the Matrix, right? Like it's almost like they're creating a perfect storyline of what hockey, you know, is supposed to be. So for me, I was actually doing a hit before the Stanley Cup started, and we were interviewing somebody, and they're talking about, you know what, we're going to expect probably a close-checking 2-1 games, right? Vegas is playing a defensive style with John Tortorella blocking shots and playing the game the right way. You know, it's probably going to be 2-1. And then you sort of see them coming out of the gates, just sort of turning into a track meet. So it's definitely entertaining if you're a hockey fan, but I can understand what the coaches are going through because you're drawing up all these schemes and playing the system the right way, and it's just, what do you mean there's three breakaways and Mitch Marner's got another hat trick in 7.5 minutes? What's going on here? But anyway, you dice it. I heard on the broadcast, I'm talking about it being probably one of the greatest Stanley Cup series of all time. And like, it's really tough to argue.
17: Oh, it's incredibly entertaining. I was joking, Anthony, my opening thought today, I gave the teams permission for a 2-1 boring, you know, or just defensive, not boring, just defensive slugfest, not a lot of offense. I'm giving them permission, Anthony, to do that tonight because I think we all need a bit of a rest after what we've seen through the first three games.
11: Don't change the dial, right? And I'm like... after they called back the two goals last game, I'm like, oh, here we go. It's going to be another snooze fest or, you know, something's bad going to happen. And then, boom, the entertainment just sort of cranks the dial. And, you know, who would have thought, I've been loving using this line, the TSN turning point was Mitch Marner not scoring on the breakaway early in the third period. That sort of woke the Carolina Hurricanes up. But anyway, you dice it, it's very, very entertaining. And, you know, we're in the entertainment business, and I'll tell you this, I have a young son that's getting into rep hockey, and, you know, for the first time ever, you know, he's actually sitting up, you know, complaining to mom that he wants to sit up and watch the rest of the game, and we're letting him stay up past his bedtime of 9 o'clock. So it's turning me into

0: and what he's done with Vegas in these playoffs.
1: No, I totally get the discourse, right? But I think Leafs fans, the best way to sort of deal with the situation is probably to move on, right? And anyone that's played in the NHL or that's had success will tell you it's all about timing and opportunity, right? And, you know, you think of Stanley Cup champions or guys that are synonymous with winning, you know, Steve Yzerman. It took him how many years of failure not even getting into the playoffs before he was a Stanley Cup champion, is known as a winner, right? Ovechkin didn't win it until how many years? 13 years into his career. So to paint somebody with a broad brush early on in their career or 10 years in, saying, oh, you know what, they're not a winner, that's just not true. But going into a situation where there's a little bit less pressure, a little less media, you know, I think for him, that's sort of showing what he definitely can do as a player. So am I surprised? No. Is Mitch Marner a great player? Yes. Could he have performed a little bit better in the playoffs here in Toronto? Yes, absolutely. But that's everybody. There's a reason why
0: yeah.
1: you know, the team hasn't had success since 1967, right? It's very, very tough. There's 32 teams vying for the Stanley Cup every single year. So just because you don't win it doesn't mean you're not successful, but it's just going better for him in Vegas. It's a better supporting cast. I would say an easier route towards the Stanley Cup finals, but you know, for me, you know, they do the right thing, getting the first overall pick and potentially having the right players coming in. I don't think this is going to be 5, 6, 7 years before the Toronto Maple Leafs are back in the conversation. I can see it being 1, 2, possibly 3 the most. So I think that's one thing that Leafs fans can hang their hat on and sort of get excited about in the near future.
0: Yeah, I look at Marner's success. It speaks as much to his skill, but also speaks to the fact that there's a more complete team in Vegas. And then that goes down the road of salary cap and money, but we'll move on from that. And yeah, Marner's been great. And for anyone listening, everyone took a lot of blame in this town. I think the only one that maybe skated a little bit under the radar was Morgan Riley. Trust me, if you're around, Matthews, Nylander, Tavares, they were brought up from time to time during the playoffs. Speaking of former Maple Leafs, said, yeah, maybe didn't exactly drape themselves in glory during their postseason time here. Who do you think should start in net for Carolina, Freddie Anderson or Brandon Boosie?
1: Oh, I know that's what's coming, right? And, you know, often, and I don't think Carolina fans are listening right now, unless they're listening online, but we know Freddie Anderson, and Freddie's going to Freddie once in a while, right, eventually. So, I would say Brandon Boosie, just because how composed he was when he came in that net. He looks like he was waiting for that opportunity. He was looking in the mirror like Eminem and 8 Mile, like just prepare for this moment. And he was dialed in and he was challenged many times. And it sucks the way that the game had to end off the back end, you know, a player shooting it off his back. But he seemed like he was prepared and he was waiting for this moment for 2-3 series. So I would have to go with him just based on how composed he was being thrown into a situation in the third period of a game and a team mounting a comeback. So I think the player sort of showed who they probably want coming back. So they could easily just went through that third period, went through the motions and finished, you know, 4-1, 5-1. But they battled back because there's a goaltender that earned an opportunity. So they definitely played for him. So I would not be shocked to see Boosie playing tonight for sure.
0: Yeah, and I mean, you know, Boosie was great when he got acquired from Florida. Had put together a really nice season. By the way, Anthony, I'm sure you're wondering, who is Brandon Boosie? I know there's a Brandon Boosie, but the host just said Boosie. Must be someone else. Moving off, God, I'm an idiot, the Stanley Cup Finals. Are you amazed with the level of attention and emotion surrounding the idea of Mike Babcock coaching the Edmonton Oilers?
1: Oh, I thought it was supposed to be, you know, Bruce Cassidy was supposed to come in, right? But am I surprised? No, right? And when you take a step back and look at what the NHL is at its face value, yes, it's entertainment. Yes, it's about character and all that, but ultimately it is a business. It is a billion-dollar business, and the number one objective is win, right? So when you look at that, billions of dollars on the line and winning, you're going to make off-the-cuff or off-the-board decisions, right? And sometimes they're going to be panic moves. Sometimes they're going to be calculated, but, you know, when you need to get over the hump and you want to win the Stanley Cup, you know, you go with somebody that you think can absolutely do it. And sometimes your thoughts and emotions go thrown out the window. It's a pure business decision. So am I shocked? No. Am I a little bit surprised? A little bit, yes. But for me, you know, I'm all about, I work with kids.

0: it's now in some player development and young hockey players, the kids are not the way they are 10 years ago, 15 years ago. You have to be able to get through to them and connect with them on a personal level. And if you cannot do that, you're not going to have success. So sometimes maybe it's the fourth time the charm for Mike Babcock, but he has to sort of change the way that he deals with some of these young players, because you will not get through with them. They will be like, if I don't do what I need to do, I'm going to go home. Okay, I'll just go home and I'll ask for a trade and I'll get traded. I don't have to deal with you anymore. And you can't deal with certain people like that, because then you'll be out of the business. So I'm interested to see if he's going to be the pick. Would I choose him personally? Probably not, but I understand the decision from a business perspective, that they want to bring a guy that has pedigree, that can get the most out of the group, that can play defense. You know, from a defensive standpoint, he plays really good defense and coaches really good defense. So I'm not surprised on that end.
1: Yeah, I guess for me, they're not going to do this unless they get buy-in from the top players. So people are like, oh, my God, I can't believe they're going to do this to McDavid. But McDavid's a smart guy. Obviously, he's okay with it.
0: McDavid's probably, I'm out of here in a year. Don't make this decision based on me. I'm out of here. This is not my problem. It's my problem for 8 months. It's true. But ultimately, you know, when you haven't won, you have to make some unconventional moves to try to get over the hump. So, yes, I'm sure McDavid rubber stamped it. He is the PA rep for the Edmonton Oilers. So definitely came across his desk before it got to our ears, for sure.
1: As I joked on Twitter, the average coach life in the NHL is like 2.4 years. So by 2028, expect Mike Babcock to be replaced by John Tortorella in a last-ditch attempt to appease Connor McDavid. So,
0: I thought you said he'd be back in Toronto by then. I thought that was the joke.
1: No. I don't need that right now. We got Stanley Cup. I got the NBA Finals. It's not a slow Wednesday where I need to do the will McDavid be coming to Toronto. I don't need that right now, Anthony. But 5 weeks from now, then maybe we'll have that show.
0: Yeah, but it's been awfully quiet on the Toronto coaching front, too. So there's something cooking there, right? So there's some off-the-board conversations happening, but any way you dice it, I'm very, very excited for it. And Leafs fans that are listening right now, like, I don't see this being a 4 year, 5 years of pain, as someone used to say. I could see them getting back into the mix as early as next year.
1: By the way, have you been interviewed yet for the job?
0: No,
1: they're interviewing everyone. Have they talked to you yet?
0: No, they asked me, like, what are my thoughts on the pizza up top in the press box. And I said they need to add a little bit more Hawaiian as opposed to cheese. So that's the extent of my interview with MLSC.
1: Wow, Anthony, you are thinking outside the pizza box with the pineapple. And I don't know. I think I would vote for Taddy. I think Taddy should be the next head coach of the Maple Leafs. We'll have to wait and see. Thank you, sir.
0: There'll be a lot of guys thrown around, that's for sure.
1: Oh, there will be. And different than how Mike Babcock throws guys around. This instead of under the bus, this is just him throwing the word around. Yeah, wordplay. Thank you, Anthony.
0: All right, thanks a lot. Canes in seven.
1: Oh, there it is. Anthony Stewart calling it. Carolina in seven, which probably means they win tonight against Vegas. Actually, the interesting thing, I was looking on FanDuel on the odds for it, and Vegas is still an underdog. Like, not much. They're minus 105 on FanDuel. Carolina's minus 114. So it's basically 51% chance for Carolina, 49% for Vegas. I'm quibbling a tiny number. I just kind of expected Vegas to be the favorite tonight at home in this series. They've led more than they haven't against Carolina, but the Hurricane, maybe it's just the desperation factor, is playing a part. By the way, does anyone have any guts out there to take the under of 5.5 goals? You're going to get plus money at it at plus 110. We got to take a break. On the other side of the show, there's one really interesting piece of sound I want to get to. There's Jesse Marsh talking about what they were doing to prepare against Bosnia, and he takes a bit of a shot at the media. It's actually kind of funny. And Sam Presti, the general manager of the Oklahoma City Thunder, with a great rant defending Shai Gilgeous-Alexander, and not just in a biased way, in a really clever sort of way. We'll get that to you next right here on Gameplay.
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12: You broke his thumbs.
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12: Is that what you call it when somebody doesn't pay up?
2: We're going all in on the coverage. You can bet on it.
1: It was a tough day for the books yesterday, the sports books. 67% of all bets were on the San Antonio Spurs to win. By the way, the betting favorite is 0-3 through three games in the NBA Finals. Maybe that's why I've already placed a $25 bet on the Spurs to win Game 4 tomorrow night, as they are a 2.5-point underdog against the Knicks, or I'm just doing that to reverse jinx it. Owen, I am spending my own money to try to manifest a New York Knicks championship.
14: Yeah, it's definitely more than the latter. I'm taking the Spurs in Game 4 as well. I think there's still some room for them to get better. Dylan Harper did not shoot well last night. I think this is sustainable from Victor Wembanyama.
1: Just shut up, okay? Just shut up right now with your points.
14: This is only from a neutral perspective. Like, I'm only cheering for the Spurs so this series can go 7.
1: No, it's going 7 anyway. Even if the Knicks won yesterday, why can't we have had a sweep?
14: Oh, I don't think San Antonio wins 3 straight. I don't think so.
1: All right. Anyway. We'll get back into that. We will. We will get back into it in the 3 o'clock hour. Also, Javon Shepherd is going to join us, who's been covering the finals with TSN as well. A couple pieces of sound I wanted to get to. Actually, let's start with the basketball one. Here is Sam Presti, general manager, one of the smartest executives in all of basketball. Just here's a bit of a rant, because let's face it, would you say that, like, if we were going to talk about the social media cottage industries, when it comes to the NBA, how high would you rank everyone hating on SGA? Where did that rank in terms of the top things going on in NBA social media?
14: Oh, in NBA social media?
1: Yes, NBA social media.
14: Probably one.
1: So with that in mind, listen to Sam Presti.
9: We think all the time, or we hear all the time, about things that people don't like about the NBA, which are inaccurate, but they're narratives that exist on the alternate reality. One, all NBA players do is complain. He's gotten 3 technical fouls this year, none for complaining. The other thing is load management. Nobody plays. They take all these games off. Shea plays every night. He plays heavy minutes. He plays against good teams. He plays against teams that are bad teams. He plays every night. His consistency is well documented. So you can't get him on that. The next one is all you do is shoot threes. He's brought the mid-range back to an art form. He's transcendent for any generation, any player. That's why, like, older players love his game. It's also one of the reasons why he gets fouled a lot. So he's not a guy that's just launching threes. All right, so we can check that off the box. And the other one is, like, these guys are just totally inaccessible. They're in their own world, you know. Well, the guy signs 400 autographs before every game. He doesn't really complain about any of it. So if we're just talking about trying to draw fouls, well, every other great player in the NBA, it's part of the game, is drawing fouls. I mean, and, you know, he drew 415 fouls this year. 11 were challenged. 11. 4 of those were overturned.
1: It makes a great point. Now, you can say the messenger is flawed because SGA's his player. But when you just break it down, you know, last 4 or 5 years, plays about 73 games a year. He doesn't take a ton of threes. He beats you in a variety of different ways. He doesn't complain. He signs all the autographs. He's won at every level. It's a good point about why SGA suddenly, was it just, I'm still convinced it's because he's on a team that was quote unquote boring. It made it so that the top people in the media had a hard time cheering for him or saying good things. And so everyone just reset to the flopping angle. But when you put the entirety of his game and his person, it's remarkable how much negative stuff he gets on social media.
14: And I would highly recommend listening to that full rant from Presti. Like, that was an answer to a question that was over 5 minutes long that I edited down to a minute and a half. And he makes so many more great points. He also talks about his defense. Like, SGA is a two-way player that gets overshadowed by other all-defensive level players in the lineup. He talks about how many free throws he does shoot. And he's right around, I think he said, like, Embiid's level. He's tied for, like, 8th or 9th in the league. He doesn't complain like some other players, like a Luka or LeBron or whoever else. So just like other things in the NBA, like, people say that they want certain things, but when they actually see them in front of their faces, it feels like there's an alternate reason as to why people like or don't like these things.
1: He's been there for 7 years. You know, it's something we don't like when stars want out of small markets. Have you heard that once? Has there been the whispers around his camp say that SGA is unhappy? Like, there's none of that. There's no no shade on social media. There's no petty fights. Like, if you were going to do a checklist of what you want from your superstar, very few guys get more checks than him.
14: Yeah, and that's the other thing. The level of competitiveness that you see both during the regular season and the playoffs. Spurs OKC did not shake hands in any game at any point during that series. Like, they have done a very good job of building a real rivalry. So whether you are a new fan or an old head, SGA checks so many boxes on paper, but the result and the reaction on social media is obviously very different.
1: Tomorrow's classic Lotto 649 jackpot is an estimated $5 million. 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Find your possible. By the way, before we go to break, one other thing just to promote, because all this week, at the RBC Canadian Open, First Up is there. They're there today till Friday. Overdrive is there today until after Thursday's show. Friday, they're at Canada House, getting you set for Canada-Bosnia World Cup. You can hear all of it on TSN 1050, including the game itself. But coming up on Overdrive, Brooks Koepka is going to join the show at 4:20. And then Mackenzie Hughes at 4:40. That is a massive guest list. In terms of two names, like Brooks Koepka and Mackenzie Hughes, that is huge at the RBC Canadian Open.
14: That is a pretty good Tuesday pairing.
1: It is. Look at you. Also, I think Aaron Korolnik's greatest skill is he can recognize the face of every golfer in a snapshot. Like, the morning show is basically Aaron going, and like, I'm not talking about the top guys, like guys that are ranked outside the top 30. He's like, oh, there's that guy, there's that guy. I wouldn't recognize anyone. Like, unless it's Rory McIlroy or Tiger Woods standing in front of me, I don't know if I would recognize. He does such a good job with that.
14: Yeah, speaking of naps, in my opinion, both baseball and golf are the two best nap sports. And that has nothing to do with my level of interest in both of them. I love watching both of those sports. But I don't really tune in until, you know, 1 o'clock, 1:30 on that Sunday. Okay. Aaron obviously tunes in much earlier than I do.
1: Much earlier and much often.
14: Yes.
1: On the other side, Javon Sheppard. We get back into last night's Spurs win over the New York Knicks. This is Gameplay.
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0: 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We are going all in on the coverage. You can bet on it.
1: Second hour of Gameplay. I'm your host, Matthew Cause, right here on TSN 1050. We are brought to you by FanDuel. Whatever your game, play it your way with FanDuel Sportsbook. And the books had a tough day. Well over 67% of all bets were placed on the Spurs to win. They were a slight underdog last night, and they did win. 115-111 in Game 3. Joining me now to talk all things NBA, it is Anthony Stewart. Anthony, thanks for being on the show. Javon Shepherd, thanks for being on the show.
3: Second time's a charm.
1: Yeah. You know what it is? I was pulling up my script and my questions for you, and then my eyes just saw Anthony Stewart, who joined us at 2:30.
3: You don't need no script for me. Just go off the top of the head. We've been here before.
1: It's true. You know what? Actually, this is why I wanted to bring up my notes, because the irony is I was going to forget to ask you about this, and I want to apologize to Bobby Webster. He signed, okay, I believe it's a 5-year contract extension. We never brought it up yesterday. And so just your thoughts. I know now Darko Rajakovic is entering the final year of his existing contract. Just your thoughts on Bobby Webster given a multi-year extension as the GM and executive VP of the Raptors.
3: I think it's ultimately a no-brainer. When you think about the success they had under the Masai regime, right, they won a NBA title together, right? So Bobby has that winning pedigree. Now you fast forward, that winning DNA, that championship DNA, you fast forward to this season and, you've expedited a rebuild in, 1.5 years. And you look at the success and improvement that you've seen year over year from last year to this year, and then being a playoff team that, ultimately pushed a Cleveland team to, seven games. And a lot of positives. And I think, a lot of people harp on some of the negatives too much and look at what, didn't go well or what could be better. And, that looming Poeltl contract and his health and, production is there. But I think we've often lost sight of, this guy's an extension of a championship team. He, has that in him, and not many, front office executives today that's rare. But also, there's been a lot of risky moves, but also some good moves, right? Brandon Ingram being one of them, right? You take a swing on him, and look, you're 16 games better in a season, right? Nobody really knew CMB coming into this season, and you're talking about a guy that's going to be, one day an all defensive team, right? So, pretty much deserving for Bobby and his team.
1: Yeah, congratulations to him and everyone else that's coming back. That extension was announced yesterday, and it looks like it will be a 5-year deal. All right, let's first give praise to the San Antonio Spurs. They deserve so much credit, don't they? Down 0-2 in the series, down 64-57 at the half. The Knicks were cooking in that second quarter. They scored 42 points. This is a really young team with their three most important players. None of them are old enough to rent a car. So that's a hell of a job by what they did in the second half, wasn't it?
3: Yeah, I think they're incredibly resilient. I think that's what's impressive about them, because they're so young. When you talk about Victor, he's 22, and, Harper, 20 years old, right? There's Castle, young guy as well. Their top guys are, second year and third year, would essentially be second year and third year guys in college. But there's a composure and poise that they play with, but also meeting, what the game needs, the intensity of the game needs, the intensity of playoffs needs, right? And I thought this was most definitely the most emotionally charged game that they would have ever played in, right? Being back, being in MSG, and essentially they lost that one. You could consider the curtains closed. And they did what they're supposed to, right? And, that fourth quarter, I think you also look at the first quarter and the fourth quarter for Victor Wembanyama, right? It was very intentional, very deliberate. Everything he did was at the rim, right? It wasn't sometimes he can, saunter around the three-point line and, you know, to be a little bit too complacent, let the defense off the hook. Well, no, like he was at the rim and set the tone, set the force there. You know, was it a pretty ending to the game? No, right? And I think what you have to give San Antonio credit for is, and Greg Popovich did a good job of talking to that group and telling them that they need to let go of the first two games. But they also learned from those first two games because coming down the stretch, they didn't let, you know, Jalen Brunson turn this game around for the New York Knicks and be Mr. Clutch that he's been, you know, all season, that he's been in this series as well, the first two games. You know, there were some mistakes for them, and they had that monkey on their back, but they were able to get it off, you know, and close out that game three for themselves. So, you know, incredible job. And like I said, just ultimately just really, really, really resilient. And, you know, that group has done that. Remember, they went into the defending champs home, you know, in Oklahoma and knocked them off in a game seven as well. That's no easy feat. So there's something there for that group, and you hope that they can tie this thing up.
1: So the big controversy for many, and by many I mean me as well, was in the first quarter when 7'8" Victor Wembanyama decided to shove tiny Jalen Brunson, grab him by the back of the neck, and violently shove him to the ground. When you saw that moment, Javon Shepherd, did you think to yourself, smart play or cowardly play by Victor Wembanyama, who maybe, you know, go pick on someone your own size?
3: Because all series, you know, the first two games, they've been beating him up, right? And he's pretty much said enough's enough. So if he had to get a flagrant one, whatever the case may be, whatever was going to be the repercussion of it, he was willing to take it. But also, it sends a message, right? You know, that, and I've seen Brunson on a number of roles where Victor's getting to the basket where he just forearmed him, you know, into his ribs, into his chest. And it's all fine. Like, you're playing for, you know, an NBA championship here, right? Both teams are playing to write history. So it's not going to be, you know, rose petals.
1: Would he do
3: right?
1: that to
3: it's
1: Mitchell not, Robinson? Would he do that? Would he try to do that to Mitchell Robinson or Cat, or did he pick the small guy because Victor Wembanyama is a no-good coward?
3: Well, those small guys are also the ones that are bumping him a bit more and throwing the elbows and the shoulders into him, right, because they can't really challenge him with height. So, you know, I think he is, you know, especially in game three, he is meeting the challenge with Mitchell Robinson, with Cat. Cat was pretty silent.
1: He was. Cat was bad.
3: If you ask me, he was pretty silent, and Victor dominated where he could. So seesaw battle is going to be, I think, the series is going to be. But, you know, I don't think Victor is the type to back away from challenges. I think we forget, you know, even him coming from France years ago as, you know, a European pro and playing Scoot Henderson on USA soil, right? He wanted that challenge. He wanted that competition, right? He wanted those bright lights performed there. So he's always been somebody that performs. I think he just has to adjust in this series, and I don't think he's going to back down from anybody, right? You saw in the Western Conference Finals how he had Chet Holmgren shaking in his boots as well, right? He, you know, playing against a two-time MVP, didn't back down. So I don't see it as any less or different in this series. And that's just who he is. He's an ultimate competitor. You know, fans have said they wanted 90s basketball back, right? Well, here we are, right? You got somebody that cares about it, wants to win. He's going to do what it takes to win.
1: Yeah, well, it's one thing to go and challenge John Starks. It's another if you challenge Charles Oakley. But this is also being said, Javon, by a bitter Knicks fan who saw his team lose last night. What was the bigger culprit, the bigger thing that hurt the Knicks last night? I will give you two options. Was it the turnovers or was it all the fouls?
3: I would say the turnovers, right? Because it allowed San Antonio to convert, I believe, for 21 points. And with those turnovers, right, you're playing a young team, and that young team gets out and they're able to run. They're able to get everybody involved, right? They had 28 assists. But a lot of that is, okay, you're plucking them, you're getting out, taking the vibe out of the arena, taking the energy out of the arena, and those plays are deflating. Then, you know, the when you talk about the fouls, I thought they did a good job of really shifting that momentum and taking advantage of the moments, the minutes rather, where Jalen Brunson was on the bench in the third, going into the fourth quarter and winning those minutes and making sure that they have a lead going into the fourth quarter and then holding on to it, right? So a combination of both, but ultimately those turnovers that are they converted into points and converted into, you know, transition baskets, playing their brand of basketball, cost the New York Knicks.
1: How much fun was it watching now for two games in a row OG Anunoby dunking on that no-good coward, Victor Wembanyama?
3: I love it. I love it. You know, I think I look at OG and I'm saying, you know, the position that he's in, this is it's perfect for him, man, right? He's playing with, you know, a prolific scorer in Jalen Brunson. He's playing with a, you know, all-star type talent in Cat Car Anthony Towns. And for him, like, he can be third and fourth on the scouting report. And when he's that third or fourth guy on the scouting report, he can just defend and then play off of, you know, the advantages created for him. Like, he looks like he's the best in the arena. Looks like he's the best on the court. So Raptors fans are a little bit sore about that one. But, you know, looking at it for OG, I think he's in a great situation. 28 points for him, 5 rebounds, and just really impactful, doing a number of things defensively as well. Great to see him. You know, and hopefully he wins the championship, right? This time around, he'll have contributed. He'll have been on the floor, have tasted it, and gone through it, gone through the battle with his group. So this is a great time for OG.
1: Always appreciate Javon. Great work covering the finals on SportsCenter. Been enjoying it, and we will chat soon.
3: All righty.
1: Take care. That is Javon Shepherd, TSN basketball analyst. On the other side, we'll get into a little World Cup. Jesse Marsh talking about Canada's final preparations for Bosnia-Herzegovina, a match you can listen to right here on this station at 3 p.m. on Friday. And then 3:30, our Tuesday top five World Cup storylines. We will do that as well. And we mentioned it before, Frankie Corrado had an interesting quote about all things Mike Babcock and the Edmonton Oilers. So we have got the last 45 minutes of the show is pretty packed, and it's coming up next.
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5: Good afternoon. Troubles on the southbound 404 in the collectors near Shepherd. Looks like the right lane blocked with a stalled vehicle. Emergency help on scene. Westbound on the Gardner past Kipling. Troubles are off on the shoulder. Delays, though, from Jarvis to Dufferin Park Lawn towards the 427. 401 filling in heavily both ways across the city, but problem-free. 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
19: We're going all in on the coverage. You can bet on it.
1: Welcome back, everybody. This is Gameplay right here on TSN 1050. I'm your host, Matthew Cause. The biggest story is all the entertainment on the ice in the Stanley Cup Finals. Three games, 25 goals. First two games, the winning team had to overcome a multi-goal deficit. And then we all saw on Saturday night where just pure madness on the ice. Speaking of madness, that's kind of the theme for a lot of people about the idea that the Edmonton Oilers are super close to hiring Mike Babcock. You also wonder if Vegas had allowed Bruce Cassidy to, you know, interview for a job, would this not be a story at all? But anyway, here's Frankie Corrado from First Up this morning talking about Edmonton possibly hiring the former Columbus Blue Jackets head coach.
35: I think you have to realize something about the Edmonton Oilers and where they live in the landscape of the NHL. They live in the same division as the Vegas Golden Knights. They're the most cutthroat, ruthless team in the NHL. They'll fire a coach, they'll sign whoever, they'll make a trade for whoever, they don't care. And I think McDavid and Draisaitl and company see that and say, why aren't we cutthroat? Like, why don't we do bold things like this? And I think that, you know, that pillow fight comment that McDavid had earlier in the season, some of that has to do with, like, you know, we are participating in the pillow fight when we can be throwing hammers. So this is basically, when it comes to the coaching search, it's as bold as it gets. And it really does feel like it's like a last ditch effort to try and get this group over the finish line.
1: Again, the most important thing is finding a goalie. It's not finding the coach. It's finding the goalie. But I mean, listen, if you want to get a coach who's not associated with pillow fights, then you know, Mike Babcock does check some boxes there. Like, I'm trying to find the argument for the other side. Because the easy thing to do is, wait a minute, Babcock? You mean the guy that made Mitch Marner write a list of teammates that he didn't think tried that hard? Or, like, ranked teammates from who tried the hardest the least and then read it out? Or give me your phone, let me take a look at some pictures? Which, I need to see, hear all the reporting. Like, did he grab the phone and take the photos and unbeknownst to the players? Like, that story feels more weird than it does unlawful. But it just, there's just a lot of attention that comes on with all things Babcock.
0: Yeah, you have the whole, like, Mike Modano scratching situation as well, and some of the stuff he put Johan Franzen and some of the younger players through.
1: Yeah, and Spezza, as well. sitting Spezza when his family was there. Like,
0: yeah.
1: Oh, no, there's lots of bad things that Babcock did that we were doing the show going, why are you doing this? Why are you making, like you seem like a jerk, you know, which is different than being old-school tough coach.
0: Yeah, and I think the other thing is teams are going to try to copy this Vegas Golden Knights recipe of being cutthroat and demanding when it comes to decisions with both personnel and leadership and front office figures. But Vegas has two things that Edmonton does not have right now: buy-in and belief. Like, do you think Connor McDavid has belief in the front office? Do you think he has belief in
1: no.
0: the rest of his roster? No. And we've seen what it looks like when other teams try to copy formulas. Like, the Leafs looked a lot like the Florida Panthers that won cups in their series against them. They almost won, but they don't have the personnel to do what the Panthers did, or they didn't, I should say. And I think this Babcock hire doesn't necessarily impact McDavid or Draisaitl or Hyman, that leadership group. I think it's the players below that. I think it's the third and fourth liners. I think it's the younger guys, because those are usually the figures, the guys that are on the bubble of making the roster. Like, those are usually the guys that get the shrapnel from Mike Babcock. So the leadership group might be okay with it. They might have encouraged it, but I'm sure some other players on the roster might feel differently in time.
1: But really, in the end, it's just the first liners that are the leaderships. All that matters. Yeah. By the way, talk about personnel. You talked about the third liners. Maybe they'll feel differently about it. You all know why Vegas and Carolina are here? It's Carolina has Jordan Staal, Nick Ehlers, and Jordan Martinook on the third line.
0: That's simple.
1: Vegas has Thomas Hertl, Colton Sissons, and Mark Stone on the third line. If you all know why these teams are here, it's that. Is that and, you know, some excellent defensemen. That's why they're here. And that's why the Maple Leafs aren't. Because they decided ages ago, however much money that the top four forwards want, you take it all, and we'll try to patch it together behind the four.
0: Well, I'm just shocked they're having these conversations, because, like, if we're being fair here, Stan Bowman should not have a job right now. Like, if we're assigning blame to every major person in the organization, like, Stan Bowman, based on the ingredients, the tools, the resources that he was given, did not do his job last season. Like, nope. Not even close. Should not be getting a passing grade. So, yes, yeah. The conversation is going to be about Mike Babcock, and it's a compelling one to have at times. But a lot of this is not about Mike Babcock. This is not the Columbus situation.
1: Oh yeah, it's why I've said when it comes to the Maple Leafs, I don't care who the coach is. Or I shouldn't say that. I don't care as much as most people do. I'm not saying I'm right and everyone's wrong. I stumped Dreger with this question and Mike Johnson with this question. What's more important for the Maple Leafs? Who they hire as the head coach or what John Chajka does at free agent frenzy? To me, Chajka. Yes.
0: Chajka.
1: Yeah, no, I said Chajka and Dreger rightfully called me out on it. it was quite funny. But to me, what Chajka does at free agency frenzy matters a lot more than whoever they have as coach. And, you know, sometimes they hold the jersey or whatever awkward presser, and there'll be Keith Pelly in the blue glasses. I care far more what the GM does with the personnel than who they hire as the head coach.
0: Could not agree more.
1: Well, that's usually the sign that we should get out of here. Actually, one other hockey question. I mentioned a couple times. Would you have the guts to take under 5.5 goals tonight, Carolina at Vegas, +110?
0: I said this ahead of game two. I was pretty convinced the under would hit in game two. That did not happen.
1: That did not happen.
0: I think there has to be some sort of a lull tonight.
1: You would think. Yeah, I mean, which team's defense is going to look like their team's defense? You know, is it Carolina who gave up four goals in under 7 minutes in the second period? Or it'll be Vegas who gave up three goals in 39 seconds in the third. Will we get one close, gritty game? Because we don't have that, and we're all still waiting. Will it be Freddie Anderson? Will it be Brandon Bussey in net? Freddie, like, you feel bad because we've been waiting for this all year. And he's 12-1 in the first three rounds. He's got three shutouts. He's got a save percentage of .931, goals against a 1.41. Numbers started to look a little bit bad in a couple of those Montreal games. And now his goals against is .444. His save percentage is .815. It looks like the guy we saw often late in the series against Boston, the first two times the Bruins beat the Maple Leafs in the playoffs.
0: Yeah, like you said, the Montreal series kind of hit some of those underlying numbers, and yeah. The Sharks were circling after game one, and it's not fun to watch. Like he's a guy you want to cheer for, and
1: you do,
0: and you know there's the Claude Lemieux stuff obviously has to play some sort of factor. When it comes to his performance and how he's feeling off the ice, but yeah, tough to see.
1: Oh, okay. I got a perfect way for us to go to break. We're going to do it by playing a piece of sound.
0: Oh.
1: Listen to the coach of the men's Canadian team, Jesse Marsh, talking about the challenge that Bosnia presents.
2: Well, Bosnia scores a lot from crosses and from set pieces, right? So we wanted to work on some of our defensive aerial responsibilities and crossing situations. They're very big, and so we even know on set pieces that they're very dangerous. So that was the emphasis today, was working on how we defend them and how we transition when we win the ball. So I thought it was an effective training session. Yeah, we had a lot of actions around the goal. So we're going to score more goals, so I don't have to put up with any more stupid questions from you guys.
1: Oh, is it a stupid question to wonder about Canada's ability to score goals? That might be coming up next in our Tuesday top five World Cup storylines. That's coming up next.
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4: Good afternoon. Troubles on the southbound 404 in the collectors near Shepherd. Looks like the right lane blocked with a stalled vehicle. Emergency help on scene. Westbound on the Gardner past Kipling. Troubles are off on the shoulder. Delays, though, from Jarvis to Dufferin Park Lawn to towards the 427. 401 filling in heavily both ways across the city, but problem-free. 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
29: King Kong Bundy always looking for that big five count.
30: Five
29: now he
30: count.
29: Wants the five. And the referee obliges him. Give me a break, Brett.
1: Welcome back, everyone. Time now for our Tuesday Top 5. Tuesday Top 5 topic for today. Oh, look at that alliteration. World Cup storylines. Producer Owen, what do you got at number 5?
0: At number 5, I have Thomas Tuchel's gamble. Thomas Tuchel, the manager for England, kind of ironic, a German coaching the England national team. But he left a lot of big names off of that World Cup roster.
1: Yep.
0: No Trent Alexander-Arnold, no Cole Palmer, who was in Nike's World Cup ad. Oops. No Phil Foden, no Morgan Gibbs-White, no Harry Maguire. So a lot of big names left off, a lot of pressure on his shoulders. This is a guy who's a great tournament manager, has won a Champions League with English club Chelsea, but took a massive risk and is on under a lot of media and coaching pressure. That's my number 5.
1: Yeah, we could have had Harry to Harry in the for England, but we're not getting that at all. Will it be a Harry situation for them? Find out. I don't like myself right now. My number 5 is one that also I think a lot of people aren't going to like hearing. After the debacle of Game 3 in the NBA Finals, and all that money spent so that the sitting president could sit and nap during a basketball game, there's been some stories about people not being allowed into the United States, a referee who won't be allowed to enter the nation. My number 5 Is Donald Trump going to go to a game? Will Donald Trump show up in New York again for the finals? Will he try to go to cities where it's a little more, he gets a little more support, maybe in Miami? So my number five, will we see the president of the United States at any of the games?
0: My number four, very similar. Trump-related events at the World Cup. Just in the last 48 hours, Swiss soccer player Brill Mbolo's visa was put under review, and he was only able to join his team a few days later. You mentioned that Somalian referee. He was named the best African referee.

0: I'm not going to say injustice, but a lot of people who should be there that will not be at the World Cup. I will say injustice. I will say a bit of injustice going on when it comes to a lot of these other nations.
1: Yeah, absolutely. Now, having said that, if Mark Carney wants to do that to Switzerland, you know, before Canada's third game, I'm not 100% against that. My number four, I am curious about the United States team. And for this reason, like, all the money, all the resources, all the talk that eventually now's the time when the men's program is going to break through. They've got one round of 16 win. That was 24 years ago against Mexico. It's the only time they've won a game in the knockout. Now go to 2022. There's a lot of excitement for the United States team. Why? They were the youngest team to qualify. They were 16th. They lost in the knockout stage 3-1 of the Netherlands. But hey, they've had 4 years since then. They must be ranked higher. Nope. They're actually one spot lower. A lot of infighting. Greg Berhalter was fired. They're one of the host nations. They apparently have an easy draw. Let's see how they do against Turkey. So my number four, how do the United States do?
0: That's a really good one, actually. All the stuff around their some of the guys who didn't make the team getting an email, not even a phone call. That's crazy.
1: Former players being very critical. There was some dude that was blackmailing the father. Mm-hmm. Just a lot of drama going on in the United States since the last World Cup.
0: Yeah, it's a mess.
1: Yeah.
0: Some very, very big names will be playing at their last World Cup. Lionel Messi, Cristiano Ronaldo, Neymar Jr., Luka Modric. Mm-hmm. A lot of people are calling it the last dance. I'm not going to call it the last dance because these guys aren't really dancing. Like, maybe other than Lionel Messi, none of these guys are going to be real contributors. So I'm not going to say the last dance, but we're kind of saying our goodbyes in front of the Uber right now for some of the greatest players of the last generation. So that part of it will be really cool, and I'm really interested to see how much of an impact that Lionel Messi has coming off of that, you know, potential injury kind of knock. We don't know whether it's precautionary or not. He's played a lot of games for Inter Miami this season, but I'm really interested to see what his impact will be, and excited and sad to say goodbye to some of the names that I've grown up watching.
1: Yeah, no, it is. It does feel like this grand farewell for on this stage for a lot of players that have been in our soccer lives for, you know, 20-plus years. My number three, can Canada score? Two shots on target. Their one goal against Ireland was attributed to Jake O'Brien. You know, Kone, Buchanan, David, Jonathan David, Promise David, Kyle Larin. Kyle Larin not doing that great right now with the club team. Jonathan David, not exactly the best year with Juventus. So my number three, can Canada score?
0: My number two, the status of Alphonso Davies. Going back to the announcement of the bid for this tournament, Alphonso Davies was the face of this tournament. I remember him being a teenager in a Team Canada tracksuit carrying a flag at this ceremony when Canada, U.S., and Mexico were announced. He's been in Team of the Year since then. He's won a Champions League since then. He's won multiple Bundesligas with Bayern since then. And yeah, he's had some injuries, some muscular issues over the past few years. Hasn't been in his greatest form, greatest health. And that obviously continues heading into this tournament. He's the face of Canada. He's one of the faces of the tournament. And both from a performance and an image perspective, Canada needs Alphonso Davies if they want to make a run in this tournament.
1: Note to self, opening thought idea. Is Alphonso Davies the Austin Matthews of the Canadian men's soccer program?
0: Don't do that. Don't.
1: My number two was just a general infrastructure question. And first, just with Toronto. How are we going to do? How are we going to do an hour leading into each match for the six matches? How are we going to do an hour afterwards? I've talked to people that have gone to some other games recently, and moments of claustrophobia, long lineups. Is everyone going to start taking public transportation? I'm just curious, how is it within a couple kilometers around Toronto Stadium? Large parts of the lakeshore are going to be closed. But it's not just about Toronto, you know. How's Vancouver? And also, you have cities all around North America. And the transportation. And teams playing

0: wildly different climates and stuff. Like it is a fascinating one. The infrastructure, the bones of this World Cup. How are we going to pull it off? That's my number two.
1: For my number one, by far the most compelling player heading into this tournament is Kylian Mbappe, because he finds himself in a very, very interesting position. He has a chance to become Mr. World Cup. Became one of the youngest scorers in the final. I think the youngest scorer in the final when France beat Croatia in 2018. He had a great tournament in 2022, obviously scoring a hat trick in that final as well. So from a national team perspective, he's been Mr. France. He's won a World Cup. He has a chance to grab that all-time World Cup golden boot from Miroslav Klose if he does have a great 2026 tournament. But from a club perspective, it's been far from smooth riding. He signed with PSG from AS Monaco when he was a teenager for, I think, like 160 million euros. PSG's goal was to win a Champions League. He never won a Champions League with PSG. As soon as he left, what happens? PSG wins back-to-back Champions Leagues. He moves to Real Madrid. Real Madrid comes off winning a Champions League. What happens in the 2 years? Real Madrid doesn't win a Champions League. We've all seen that famous petition where like 30 million people have signed it for him to leave the club that he's always wanted to go to since he's a kid. So this is just straight up a legacy tournament for Kylian Mbappe, and there's no player I'll be watching closer.
0: My number one is kind of like yours. Can we get a conclusion as good as we got it in 2022? As mentioned, Mbappe got a hat trick in that, including the goal on penalty in the 118th minute in extras to tie it at 3. Lionel Messi also scored twice. France came back from being down 2-0. It was 2-2 after regulation, 3-3 after extra time, and Messi, with the exclamation point on his career, Argentina won 4-2 in a shootout. That was a hell of a final. Can we get anything even close to that this time around? And that is our Tuesday top five.
1: I doubt it. I really doubt it.
0: I know. But that's why it was number one.
1: One of the best sporting events I've ever seen.
0: Yeah, exactly. That's why I was number one on the list.
1: That's fair.
0: How'd I do?
1: Pretty good.
0: My top five. Yeah.
1: Yeah. Terminology was good.
0: Thank you. Thank you. And extras. By the way, I always love when my number four. Okay, for people listening, I want you to keep an eye for something. When my producer Owen does something very nice by saying something complimentary that I have added to any World Cup conversation, he'll throw in this one word that's kind of cutting. Do you know what that one word is you throw in there, Owen? And it comes up a lot.
1: I don't.
0: Actually, that was a good point. Oh, good for you. Good for you. I don't know if you notice it, but actually, that was a good question by you, Matthew.
1: Yeah, I guess it's my unconscious doing that. Yeah.
0: Yeah. Let's face it. Listen, we're about to hit the Super Bowl of smug soccer fan. Oh, it is a time to be alive for your people, Owen.
1: I need to have like a sign in front of this wall in front of me to stay on my least smug soccer fan behavior.
0: Listen, I fully endorse it. I take no insult. I take no offense to it whatsoever. We got to take a break. Sound of the day coming up next.
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3: Troubles on the eastbound 401 express lanes at Dixie. A stalled vehicle in the center lane. Eastbound 401 heavy going right across to the 404. In the express at Avenue Road, though, there is a stalled vehicle in the left lane. Northbound 400 exiting off at Highway 7. Watch out for a stalled vehicle in the right lane. Westbound Queen Street downtown blocked at Parliament for a crash. The FIFA Countdown Concert is here. A linked multi-city event on June 10th in Toronto, Los Angeles, and Mexico City. 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
0: Welcome back, everyone. This is Gameplay right here on TSN 1050. I wonder, will there be more goals tonight in Carolina and Vegas or more runs scored in Philly and the Blue Jays. Zach Wheeler on the mound against Dylan Cease, who's back for the first time since late May. And the Jays yesterday, offensively, just a stinker. And admittedly, they're going up against some pretty good pitching in Philadelphia with Christopher Sanchez. 10 strikeouts, 2 walks, gives up 2 earned runs in 7 innings. The issue was the Jays' top 4 hitters, 1-for-16 with a single. Vlad, 0-for-4 with 2 strikeouts. Here's the manager, John Schneider, on all things Vlad.
1: With Vlad, I mean, it could be any time, you know what I mean? I think his work is good. I think his mindset is good. And, you know, it seems like he's coming up in some spots where everyone in the stadium, everyone watching, expects him to hit a home run. And, you know, that's a little bit unfair. But I just want him to keep going, keep understanding that he's, you know, the face of our team. He's our best hitter. It's going to come around for him, really. So really takes a game, takes a swing. And I think he'll get going.
0: Now, I know what he's doing there. He's protecting his player. But there hasn't been a giant outcry that he's a bum or anything. It's that it's the 3 home runs, but just as much, it's also the 11 doubles. Like, we got to the point last year where we were like, fine, we know you're not going to be a 35, 40 home run guy. But it's the lack of just overall power. You know, it's one thing to be Tony Gwynn, but you got to have more power. That's the main issue with Vlad.
8: That's exactly it, right? Like, this is a team that's not slugging well enough. I think since late April, Vladdy's like 162nd in slugging percentage. That's just not good enough. And the quote about it could be any time, that's true. But a third of the season has already passed. Yeah. It's like those end of season numbers, like, for like, I can say this for a fact, are not going to look good. Like, they are going to look very, very disappointing. Even if he ends up on like 20 home runs, which he probably won't. Would, like, he's on pace for what, like 8 or something?
0: Yeah, so, exactly.
8: It could happen any time, but a lot of time has already passed.
0: Exactly. We should not be on June 9th going, he's neck and neck with Miles Straw for home runs in the season. We will end the show there. Should remind everyone, it's going to be a fantastic Overdrive. They are live on location at the RBC Canadian Open. Brooks Koepka just after 4 o'clock on set. Mackenzie Hughes at 4:30. Then Mike Johnson just after 5 o'clock to get you set for Game 4 between Vegas and Carolina. That is a hell of a lineup. And that is coming up next. Have a great night, everyone. We'll be back tomorrow. I'm Matthew Cause. You have been listening to Gameplay, and again, brought to you by FanDuel. Whatever your game, play it your way with the FanDuel Sportsbook. Overdrive next.
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21: Troubles on the eastbound 401 express lanes at Dixie. A stalled vehicle in the center lane. Eastbound 401 heavy going right across to the 404. In the express at Avenue Road, though, there is a stalled vehicle in the left lane. Northbound 400 exiting off at Highway 7. Watch out for a stalled vehicle in the right lane. Westbound Queen Street downtown blocked at Parliament for a crash. The FIFA Countdown Concert is here, a linked multi-city event on June 10th in Toronto, Los Angeles, and Mexico City. 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
31: 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We're live at the RBC Canadian Open. Back up at TPC Toronto, Brian Hayes, Yo Dog, Jeff O'Neill, Jamie Noodles McLennan. And we're coming out with a bang here. Yes. Our main man, Mackenzie Hughes, around the table. What's up, Mac?
32: Not too much, boys. Just got done a day over at Greystone. Was it Greystone or Greystallow?
31: Okay.
0: Yeah.
31: We had no idea.
32: Greystone.
31: Greystone, there you go.
32: I was just there.
31: It really left a mark.
32: Yeah. And, no, it was a good, nice day with RBC and some of their clients, and now here with you boys.
31: Awesome. Well, yeah. Thank you for joining us. We're in the clubhouse here because we're on
33: the Doogie Butler cabin.
31: Doogie is running the whole operation. Like, it's Brian Rollapp and then Doogie. Doogie's our producer. Doogie has more access to the PGA Tour than anyone else not named Brian Rollapp right now.
0: Right.
31: And it's phenomenal. But I have to get used. We were at the Super Bowl this year, and it took me two shows to figure out how I'm supposed to sit in these chairs.
1: Well, it is awkward.
31: So we appreciate you coming in, and you're relaxed, and you can kind of set the tone for us.
32: I love it.
31: Yeah, it's great to see you, though. So how are we feeling? How are we feeling about being back up here, RBC Canadian Open?
32: Yeah, feel good. Obviously, coming off a nice result at Colonial, played well there, had a chance to win. So, like, you know, vibe is pretty high there. Been a bit of a slow start to the season for me, but coming off a nice week and then coming home, that's a nice feeling. It's kind of like burning a hard par four and then going to a par five. You know, you're just kind of like, all right, I'm feeling good. Like, let's get some momentum going. So I feel like I'm hoping to kind of roll that into this week. And, you know, just playing in front of friends and family and all the Canadian fans, when you start to play well, it really can snowball and then get you going. So I'm hoping for a bunch of that this week.
1: Second time around here with the course. What do you make of it and, you know, going through it?
32: Yeah, I mean, it's unchanged from last year. I mean, it's very much I've been around it once now, and I don't see anything different from last year. And I think it plays almost the exact same. Rough is very similar. Greens are soft. So, like, the fairways are actually running right now, but the greens still seem pretty receptive. So I think that if guys are hitting their driver well, I mean, the scores are going to be pretty good again. But, again, saying that, the scores, you know, 18 under was the playoff last year, so it wasn't like it was crazy. But, yeah, you put in the fairway, you're trying to make birdie.
8: I was just going to ask you that. It's not like a bomber's course. It's just it's a shot maker's course where you got to stripe it, and the guy that putts the best is going to win.
32: Yeah, I mean, you put the ball in the fairway, you're not having too many long approach shots. I mean, I know they converted a couple of the par fours, two par fives, but, like, if you get through those, you get through 13, 17, and let's say 5, those are the four long par four or three long par fours. If you get through those even par, I mean, the rest of the course is there to get after. So a 9, I guess I throw 9 in there too. But, yeah, I think there's a handful of holes you'd like to take par on. And then, I think you can be pretty aggressive. And the greens, I think, from what I've heard from last week, guys were saying the greens were so fast at Memorial, and they're coming here, and we're like, wow, I can actually hit a putt with some speed now. And, like,
31: right.
32: So I think guys are going to feel pretty, you know, relaxed, you know, coming off that week too.
8: Jack didn't seem like he was screwing around with those boys last week. Did he just decide, like, he's going to make it torturous for those guys? Or, like, it would look were dying out there.
32: It looked bad. And I actually heard, I didn't see this, but I heard that he actually kind of felt bad, remorseful on Saturday for how hard it played, which is not like him.
8: He was in the booth one shot, and he was just like, that's not supposed to happen.
32: Yeah, yeah. I think sometimes you get a combination of the weather and golf course setup that just is somewhat out of your control at times. And I mean, the wind picked up on Friday afternoon. I know it played really, really hard that day, and that place is just really hard. I'm not sure if either any of you guys have played there, but there's just not a lot of margin for error, and the penalty for missing is very severe. So, it looked brutal.
31: Mackenzie Hughes with us. We're live at the RBC Canadian Open up here at TPC Toronto. 18 here. I think it's a pretty cool hole, and my understanding is they've kind of changed around the green a little bit. So, like, if you miss short, that water's officially in play. Like, last year, there were a few times where kind of balls held up a little bit, where now it's like, if you're, it's a risk-reward hole for sure.
32: Yeah.
31: But, you know, a closing hole on the PGA Tour, what kind of action are you looking for? Like, are the players, like, you know, you can hit your driver there, obviously. You can go for it in two. If you miss, maybe you lay up. Like, do you like that kind of variety that can come with the 18th hole?
32: Yeah, I think there's the option for, you know, a 3-6 swing. I mean, you could be down 3 points in the last hole, make an eagle, and the guy you're playing with, you know, goes for the green and hits in the water or lays up and spins a wedge in the water. There's lots of you know, volatility there. But I think I was playing around with it. I played Sunday. I played 9 holes, and you could hit a ball on 18 that lands lower in the bank and gets caught by the intermediate rough. And if you land a ball 1 yard short of the front edge of the green, which is a better shot, it would roll in the water.
31: Yeah, you're toast.
32: So it's like you could actually get away with, like, if you kind of whiffed a, say, a 5-wood and it hit, like, middle of the hill, it might hang up. So I don't love that. To me, if the ball is going to go in the water from up top, it should go in from the bottom as well. And they should just shave it. If it's going to be like that, just shave it completely down.
31: Open it up completely. Yep.
32: So I don't like that it might save a ball that's not hit as well, potentially. But, yeah, the volatility of the hole is great. And like you said, in the playoff last year, it was obviously exciting. And, you know, guys were going for the green. And there was, like, I remember Cam Young hitting it way over the green. Yeah. And he had a chance to win. And so there, it's a good fun hole to finish on. And like you said, you get rewarded for hitting two great shots.
8: I noticed the Bills logo. Are you going to be taking us to a game this year?
31: Yes. Or like, nice.
32: What's going on there? That's pretty cool. How'd that happen?
8: Wow.
32: So, yeah, that's kind of a fun one for this week. Just for this week, but the NFL has certain rules, and so you cannot wear I can only wear this Bills logo within 100 miles of Buffalo.
31: Really?
32: That's a serious rule.
31: Why? So circumference, so it meets the criteria
32: here.
31: Yeah,
32: I'm in the circle.
31: Wow.
32: But
8: so what, did you have a drone from Buffalo checking on you to see if you were within the right distance?
32: You gotta stay in the boundary. You get out of the side of the boundary, you're gonna get tased. But yeah, that's a real rule. So like I couldn't be in Charlotte playing the Truist and wear this.
31: Really?
32: Yeah. Which I think
31: that's bizarre.
32: Is kind of a weird rule, but I understand it in some ways too. But yeah, for this week, wearing the Bills logo.
31: I love it.
32: Repping the Bills Mafia.
31: Okay.
32: Nice. I'm a big Bills fan, so I'm pretty proud to wear this logo.
31: Yeah, I would think so.
32: Yeah, it's pretty fun.
31: The Tie Cats ever call you up and say, can we get something cooking there too or what? You're from the greater Hamilton area.
32: Yeah, I mean, right here.
31: Yeah, there you
9: go. Right there.
31: On the heart, exactly. We're right side of it. I love it.
32: Yeah.
31: All right, bud. Well, we'll be rooting for you this week. We always do.
32: It's great
31: to see you again. Yeah. And I'm sure it's a busy time for you, right? You got family, friends here and everything.
32: But
31: what's the plan between now and Thursday when you tee off?
32: Yeah, so pretty chill. I mean, tomorrow I'll play the Pro-Am, and it's 9 holes, and I'll be just trying to do some practice ahead of the Pro-Am, and then when I'm done the Pro-Am, I'll probably be out of here and try to make my day pretty streamlined and short, because this is, again, one of those weeks where it feels like, even though you might feel fine, it kind of takes a little more out of you every day. Mm-hmm. You know, every day there's a little bit of something that, you know, is trying to pull some energy away from you, so yeah, you're trying to just kind of manage your energy. Once I feel good and my practice has gone fairly well, I'm trying to get out of here as fast as possible. So I got a nice house over here in Alton with the family, and we're having a great time.
31: Love it.
9: You ever been in a Pro-Am and riding in a cart and a guy pulls out a 6-foot hoagie and starts eating it and talking to you?
32: I've never had that. Have you had that?
9: I witnessed it.
31: We've witnessed it.
32: Oh, dog?
31: I was within 100 miles of seeing it.
8: I did this event for TV, and a guy brought me a sandwich because I was hungry, and there was a camera on the cart. I didn't know the camera was running, and I started eating like a giant sandwich.
31: Look at this right here,
9: that's
31: man.
9: Ryan Reeves.
31: Yeah, Ryan Reeves. Let's see this. He was in no mood for his partner to start eating.
9: Look on his face. Where'd you get that sandwich?
31: Look at the size of this sandwich.
9: Watch when he pulls it out.
32: Come on.
31: Wow. Look at that thing, dude. That is a monstrosity of a sandwich.
8: Dude, you know what it's like, man. When you're on tour, you're walking around. You got to have something to eat.
31: Nine and dine.
32: Walking around, though.
31: Yeah, exactly. Yeah. He's in a cart 6 holes into
8: hey,
31: a 9 hole.
8: I
31: want
8: to know.
31: Turning.
8: I got a VIP pass there for media. Am I allowed to just wheel underneath the ropes and walk with you a couple holes tomorrow?
32: Yeah, I think so. As long as I say it's okay, it's usually
31: okay, there you go.
8: Because I do not want to watch him. I want to just walk a few holes, check it out.
31: I'll be out there.
8: Watch you hit a few.
31: Yeah. I'll be out there. I'm going
32: just,
31: low
32: just
31: tomorrow.
32: Just weigh me down.
8: All right, buddy. Yeah.
31: Beauty. All right. Mackenzie Hughes, great seeing you, buddy. Thank you for doing this as always.
32: Yeah, it's fun.
31: There he is. Mackenzie Hughes joining us around the table. We're live at the RBC Canadian Open. We got Mike Johnson coming up. Start teeing up game 4 of the Cup Final tonight. We got the Jays back in action. We're going to have a bunch of people join us around the table. Overdrive continues. TSN 1050 and up on YouTube Live.
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13: On the westbound Gardner approaching York Street, there is police activity. The two right lanes are now blocked. Heavy delays, Jarvis, and then heading out towards Strawn. You'll also find northbound DVP delays from Baby Bloor all the way up towards the 401. Southbound on the DVP approaching Eglinton, troubles have been moved off to the shoulder. Westbound Queen, all lanes blocked at Parliament for a crash. Leon's True North Super Sale ends Wednesday. 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
0: yeah,
31: up here at TPC Toronto. And we're also going to be giving away a pair of tickets later today. So you got to tune in to find out how and when you can win that. Brooks Koepka's coming up here in a moment. We just saw Mac Hughes. It was great to see him.
0: Yeah.
31: Brooks is in the house. I'm sure he's planning on watching Game 4 of the Cup Final tonight.
0: Big Panthers fan, though, isn't he?
31: Big Panthers fan, but still, I think, just a pure hockey guy.
8: Mac Hughes said he's holding strong as a true blue Maple Leaf fan.
31: Yeah, he's still a diehard.
8: Nothing is phasing him, and he's not jumping ship.
31: He is a pure Southern Ontario guy. He loves the Bills, and he loves the Maple Leafs. That's Mac Hughes in a nutshell.
0: I thought he was joking with the 100-mile radius.
31: That's a crazy rule.
0: But
31: I guess that's the way...
0: You would think the NFL...
8: Is that a Bills rule or an NFL?
0: No, you said NFL. That's NFL.
31: Yeah, I guess for like a specific... Because you can...
0: They
31: like Major
0: market.
31: League Baseball
0: right.
31: is on... Like Cam Young's got Major League Baseball. There's a bunch of guys with a Major League Baseball patch. I guess if you want to promote the whole league, that's one thing. The NFL probably looking at it differently if it's a specific team. But, Cup Final tonight, Game 4, I mean, feels like a must-win for Carolina.
0: 100%.
31: Yeah, it doesn't mean you can't go home, win Game 5, and push the series.
1: deeper. But if you're going to win the series, I think they got to get one tonight.
0: Got to get back in it. And there has been, you know, you brought something up yesterday saying, you know, you thought the goaltending's been, I think, the difference, really. If Freddie was a little bit better here or there, I still think Freddie's playing. I don't know. It's been up. They haven't announced the
1: starter. I haven't seen anything official from
8: Carolina. Did he even go on the ice this morning?
0: Well, I'm assuming that I didn't.
1: Yesterday at a maintenance day. Yesterday, that was the day. It was a maintenance day. Fair. That's why he wasn't on the ice.
8: See, what I thought was going to happen is yesterday was a maintenance day that turned into the guy that bumped him in the head in front of the net, turns into a concussion, and then he's not playing. But as far as the series, Carolina has to kind of take control and it'd be about them as opposed to playing catch up and trying to tie it last minute. Yeah. Like, they got to try to dominate a hockey game and make a statement.
1: Absolutely.
8: And hand Vegas something where they're like, oh, we got to deal with that. Because they're playing catch up. They're chasing games.
1: They got to be in the lead. Because that's what they did against Ottawa. It's what they did against Philly. It's what they did against Montreal.
8: And they weren't like dominating leads, but it was like they will 2-1 you to death.
1: Yes. Very comfortable in that position.
0: They've had good pockets of play. But Vegas has been the better team overall. Yeah. I think if Carolina can have that pocket where, you know, you are going to have ebbs and flows between in the game, the game within the game.
1: Yeah.
8: Although those teams, Jamie, Ottawa, Philly, who was the last one?
1: Montreal.
8: I don't think they're as good as Vegas. But they literally dominated those games start to finish. Where you're watching the Carolina Hurricanes and you're like, I don't know who the hell's going to beat them. Like, I don't know.
1: That's why they were the favorite coming in.
8: I know, and they just haven't got to that. But the thing is, and it's not all about goaltending, but it seems like the goaltending or the goals that are being allowed are not allowing them to get to their game.
0: Yeah.
8: Like, they can't stifle you. They can't suffocate you in the neutral zone in the corners because one wobbler from the blue line's going in, and it's like, how do you play?
0: The one thing I have noticed is Carolina has been stretched out a little bit. Like, it's rare to see them get beat to the net. To the net, breakaways, stuff like that, where you're like, we never saw that in three rounds.
1: Right.
0: You know, they got 12 shots. Montreal was getting 12 shots a night.
1: Yeah.
0: You know, Vegas has been able to break through and bully their way through.
1: And 5-on-5, they're doing it too, right? Which, again, is where Carolina has kind of dominated. But you look up on FanDuel, they're favored to win a game tonight. It's close, as it should be. I think it's a pick'em game tonight.
0: Yeah.
1: But, you know, you look at the NBA Finals where the Spurs found a way to win one last night.
0: Wemby, though.
1: Wemby, he showed up. Yeah, he said, I got to be a lot better. Right after game two, the story was Wemby. The turnovers, missed shots late where he had a chance to win the game. And he performed and he played really well. And their young guys showed a lot of, like, moxie last night at the Garden in a must-win game.
8: Huge win, man.
1: So now you got Spurs down 2-1, Carolina down 2-1. Who's got a better chance at coming back and winning their series?
8: It's interesting you asked that. I asked Mark Rowe the question when you were off the other day. Who has the best chance of coming back and winning this? Or I think I asked him, are one of these teams going to come back and win the whole series? Mm-hmm. And both you and Death Row said, yes, one of the teams is going to do it.
0: I think Wemby could. Like,
1: absolutely.
0: Wemby might have found something last night, just maybe a little bit more. Not that he lacks in confidence, but he looked like he was feeling it last night.
1: And they had game one, and to the credit of the Knicks, you know, stormed back and won that game.
0: Yeah.
1: And the other night, the game was right there for the Spurs, and Wemby literally threw it away.
0: Yeah.
1: So they could easily be up 2-1 in that series, if not 3-0. I wouldn't say the same thing about Carolina. That said, you know, they lost an overtime game, and they started really strong in game one. Right, and it was Vegas that did actually come back. They were up 2-0 on those two Wheeler goals the first game, and it was quick.
0: Yeah.
1: So, you know, I would lean the Spurs having a better chance just based on the nature of that sport. You know, I think Wemby has the capability of being an unstoppable player. Brunson hasn't been, like, phenomenal.
0: Yeah.
1: He's been good, but he hasn't been phenomenal last night, like turnovers and missing some shots. But, you know, I think you can put some scratch on both dogs here and think that they got a chance to come back in these series.
0: They're going to dive back in.
1: Absolutely. Here he is, Brooks Koepka, joining us around the table. Come on in, Brooks. We're live at the RBC Canadian Open, TPC Toronto, and we're going to be up here all week. And we just had Matt Hughes join us last hour, or I guess earlier this hour. Matt's been up here every year. But, Brooks, you're back for the first time in 7 years back up north, man. Good to see you.
2: Yeah, it's good. Good to be here.
1: Thanks for doing this. How you feeling?
2: Yeah, feel good. Excited to be back. It's got good feelings, and hopefully it turns out to be a good week.
1: Absolutely.
8: Brooks, how's the whole experience being back on the PGA Tour coming from LIV? I had an experience where I played for the Carolina Hurricanes for a long time. I retired, and then I came back, and it was a lot of the same faces, but it kind of felt different. Has that been the same for you, or is it just you came back and everything's kind of the same?
2: Yeah, everything... It's still tournament golf, the way I look at it. The faces have definitely changed. I would say 50-60% of the tour, I feel like I didn't know all the way for the first few months. But after being out here for a while, it's like everything. It's like riding a bike. You pick it back up, and everything becomes natural, and you just get more comfortable in the situation.
3: Before we get to golf, are you tracking the NHL finals and all that? We know you're a Florida Panther fan.
2: Mm-hmm.
3: So
2: I am.
3: Where are you at with that?
2: I'm rooting for the Knights, I would say. Probably because they're in the West. But also, I know a few of the guys, so Stone and Eichel, and they're great dudes, and hopefully they can they pull out a win tonight.
8: Are you fully confident the Panthers are just going to take a reset and be fully dialed and committed to next year? We all think they are.
3: Yeah.
8: Like, they're
3: going to
8: be healthy.
1: I don't know, man.
3: I do.
1: You guys can.
3: They need a goalie.
1: You guys can.
3: They
1: got
3: to get Bob sorted out or somebody like that.
1: I'm not convinced they're just going to get back on the saddle. Go ahead, Brooks.
2: I think between you look at the Four Nations, the Olympics, you can't go to the finals 3 years in a row and try to go for a fourth year and just keep everybody healthy. There's too many games that kept going on with the Four Nations and, like I said, the Olympics, and you can't keep everybody healthy for 4 years.
8: Right.
2: It's unfortunate what happened
8: on the panel. Get him on the panel.
3: Great analysis there.
2: It's
3: right
2: just,
3: there.
2: It doesn't I don't think in the today's day and age, I just don't think that happens in hockey. I think you look at it and you look at Tampa a few years ago. Everybody goes on like a 3 to 4 year run, and that's kind of the way the league's set up right now, and that's just my opinion.
1: Well, and you're right. I mean, Barkov went down day one of camp.
3: Yeah.
1: That effectively, I think, ended any cup aspirations last year. Like, and when you consider Tkachuk wasn't going to be back until January, you know, that was a lot. Who's the man down there? Like, I know Barkov's the captain, but is like, we talk about Matthew Tkachuk more than maybe any player in the league or close to it. Is he kind of the face, the voice box of the Panthers hockey in Southern Florida now? Like, where does he stack up?
2: I would think so. I would say you look at Barkov as a leadership role, but as more as a vocal role, I think you would look at Tkachuk.
3: Yeah.
2: That would just make sense to me. I'm not in those locker rooms, but just from talking to a few of the guys and being around them, I think that's good. And then obviously having Marchand there is a huge veteran presence. Like,
8: you love that guy, don't you?
2: I love the Rats, dude. I love the Rats.
3: That's true.
1: Yeah, he's a beauty, man. Like, he terrorized the Leafs for a long time.
8: Dude, that guy's been torturing. Tell him the stat about him punting the Leafs out of the playoffs.
1: Yeah.
8: I think he's done it six times.
1: I think he's at least 5-0 in game sevens against the Leafs.
2: Yep.
1: At least.
2: Yeah.
1: And then he goes to Florida and knocks him out last year in Game 7. Obviously, that was painful. You were up here in Toronto. Did you come up at during the second round last year?
2: Yeah, we came up. I missed the cut, the PGA, and then I think Sunday we came up and...
1: Was that Game 5?
2: I think it was Game 5, and then the year before that, we were up here for two games. So we... Nice. Me and my boys, we don't mind traveling.
1: You guys like to travel.
2: Yeah,
1: it's not bad.
8: That game
1: here.
8: Five was so brutal for the Leafs last year. Oh, my God.
3: That was a woodshedding.
1: Yeah, that was ugly.
2: It's been a theme.
1: Yes, it has been a theme. Unfortunately, Game 7 was worse. I was in the building for both. Game 7, that first period, the shot attempts were like 30-4 or something for the Panthers. But it was 0-0. So the Leafs, like, I remember, like, recalibrating with people after the 20, saying, you know what, they survived. The Leafs got a chance here. And then Jones scored.
3: Broke it open,
1: he
3: right?
1: He broke it open, and then next thing you know, it was 3-0, and it was like curtains.
2: Yeah.
1: See you later.
2: And then the dagger, Marner.
1: Yes.
2: This year.
1: That hurts.
2: It's been,
1: that one
2: just
1: hurts.
2: Stick it in and twist it.
8: Thanks for bringing that one
1: he's
8: out.
1: He's doing pretty well.
8: You know what we love? We love everybody blaming us. They're like, because they always talk about the media in Toronto, how we're all crazy, and they just, for some reason, they can't perform in Toronto because of us, but then they go elsewhere, and it's because we're not around that they're awesome. That's just the way, that's what we got to deal with in this city.
2: It's a beauty, though. I love coming up here. Everybody, diehard fans, and it's quite fun to be around, and even though they've... It's true. I mean, you got the first pick.
1: Yes, that's
2: going to be huge. So
1: that
2: hopefully 2-3 years will work out for you guys.
1: It's going to get there.
8: Do you know how many times we said that?
2: Every year?
1: Yeah. Every
8: Like every other
1: year.
8: Streak is ending. Like the Red Sox ended their streak.
1: The Cubs.
8: The Cubs.
3: Yeah.
8: And now
4: possibly the Knicks can win the world championship. And it's just like, it's the only one left.
1: Yeah, more or less. Yeah, the Leafs, they're going to do it at some point. It's just, it's a formality. It's a matter of time.
3: Exactly.
1: And when it happens, it's going to pop. What's the media like on the tour? Like, it's such a different sport. You know, like, I don't know if you have talking heads. Like, the Golf Channel's going every single day.
3: Mm-hmm.
1: But as an athlete, you know, as an independent contractor, you're not on a team or whatever. What's it like being a tour professional and kind of dealing with the media that is the golf world?
2: It's fine. I mean, I've definitely had my moments to pick some battles over the years. But, like, it's fine. I think my life's changed so much from who I was 5-6 years ago to now. Like, I've got a young son and trying to set that example, and it's, you know, you just gotta just roll with it. I don't pay too much attention anymore. Don't really have social media on my phone. It's not, I'm not watching TV as much as I used to. It's more Bluey and different things he's watching. So if I do get a moment, it's, you know, I'm a big sports guy, so it's like any live sports right now, it's great just because you get the hockey and basketball. But I haven't seen too much of it, and which has kind of been a blessing, I think, coming back, and it's kind of like a fresh start for me, and I think that's been big.
8: A couple years ago, Morikawa had a tough outing, I believe, at Bay Hill, and he made the decision, and he was like, I'm not talking to the media. I think Rory's done it a couple times.
1: The U.S. Open, Rory did
8: it. What's your philosophy on that? Do you think the golfer kind of owes the media 5 minutes after performance, whether it be positive or negative? Or are you okay with a guy, even being yourself, are you just okay saying, not for me today, I'm out of here, I'm gone?
2: I think the one thing that's different about golf is we don't have the 5-10 minutes to cool right off. You come in, you sign your scorecard, and you don't even have a chance to really talk about it. And they're like, hey, let's go grab you, let's go talk real quick. And you're like, it'd be great to have 5 minutes just to kind of go over either with caddy or coach or just somebody even to vent to or whatever it may be. We don't have that 5 minutes. So sometimes it's convenient just to be like, hey, like, we'll delay. Give me 5-10 minutes. Let me just cool off a little bit. And then I'll go in there and think about, you know, what I want to say. But I think that's maybe the one thing with golf. I don't mind it. First off, I don't think anybody owes anybody anything just in life in general. It is important to connect with the fans and to bring people out, right? There's always fans of, there might be fans of me, there might be fans of Colin or Rory or Scotty, whoever it is, but you do have to engage with them and be, we spend a lot of time. That's the other thing is too, we're out here, you know, Monday through Wednesday, where a lot of people don't see, the cameras don't see, you know, you're signing autographs, spending time with people, playing the pro-ams, doing things like that. So there's a lot more time invested in. Unfortunately, sometimes it's like, it's sports, though. You can take one clip and take it out of context versus what the whole picture is.
1: Brooks Koepka with us. We're up at TPC Toronto. What about the pace of play on tour? I mean, you're known as a guy that you probably want to play in like 2.5 hours if you could. If you could, or two, or an hour and a half.
8: Have you narrowed it down, or what is your philosophy on what exactly? Is it the putting? Like, is it the reading of the putts? What exactly is taking guys so long? Because I'm like you, man. I want to tee it at 7 a.m. These guys know. 7 a.m. I don't want to see another guy play golf, and I want to be done. Why? Like, have you zeroed in on one reason why it's taking so long?
2: Yeah, guys don't.
8: And I get it. There's a lot of money involved. It's the guy's livelihood,
1: it's a pro
8: but still.
1: Tour here,
2: for sure. But I think guys don't do anything until it's their turn. I think that's just been the common theme that I've seen over, I've been professional now for 14 years, and that's kind of the common theme is the guy behind, you know, if you outdrive the guy, you outdrive him by 10, 15 yards, they're not talking about him and the caddy might not be talking about it till it's actually there, that ball has stopped, done anything, and then they might look at the caddy, hey, what's the yardage, what do we got going on? Yeah. Where a lot of times, I might be crazy, I have the club out before me and my caddy even discuss anything. It's like, I can eyeball it within a certain distance. It looks like a 9-iron, 8-iron. I'm anxious to hit it because I'm like, I just want to hit another good shot and get that feeling again and just kind of roll into a rhythm.
8: Did you not say a couple of weeks ago you don't even carry a yardage book? You never have?
2: No, I did in the beginning part of my career, but not anymore. I noticed I just look at it too much. I'm like, my head is down in the yardage book, and I'm looking at this thing, and I'm like, man, that bunker looks... tucked, or the pin looks tucked over that bunker. that bunker's a terrible spot to miss. And then I look up and I'm like, well, it's not really close to the bunker. You're going to miss that by 15 yards.
8: Dude, there's some guys, man, it's their chew toy. They pull that thing out and they got to look. They're staring. As soon as they hit their shot, they're like, where is it and what do I got to do? They're in love with that thing.
2: And I understand I'm on one side of that, right? Like, I'm on the complete opposite side of, like, right. I try to make it a reactionary sport versus the methodical, hey, this is how it's got to be. Mechanical side, and that's not who I am, and I understand how those guys think that way, but I just think sometimes you can bury your head in that book and forget about what's actually right in front of you instead of making it a reactionary sport.
1: Absolutely. Brooks Koepka with us. I'm not sure there's ever been a professional golfer that loves playing on Long Island like you would, I would assume, right? Going back to Shinnecock next week, you want a Bethpage, right? What's that feeling like? I know we're kind of getting ahead of the, you know, going a step ahead here. You got the Canadian Open this week, but you've won there. It's a U.S. Open. It's Shinnecock. It's so well revered. You know, like, what is it about New York golf that seems to work for you?
2: I wish I had that answer. I do think about that quite a bit, that it would be fun to play in New York a lot more just because I've played so well. But yeah. I think maybe one thing is, like, the crowd. You can kind of see it now with the Knicks, and the crowd gets rowdy. It can get behind you, or it can kind of backfire you, and it can kind of push you one way or another and go that direction. And sometimes it can motivate me when you get a little crap, but then obviously if you're succeeding and progressing in the way that you would hope to, they can be on your side, and that's an incredible feeling, right? Because we don't have that team atmosphere that teams do, and you can see it. You see a momentum shift in the building of whatever sport you play. We don't really see that. It's more of an internal feeling.
8: I'm a admitted putter lunatic. If I have a bad putting round, I have every TaylorMade putter I think that's ever been made. And I know you've been messing around with different putters. Do you ever, like, grab the gamer, like the Cameron with the insert in your garage, and just say, I made so many putts with this and won so many majors, I just got to put this back in the bag and make it work? Or is it just one of those things where you're just trying to find some consistency?
2: Yeah, I've got a warehouse back in Jupiter, and I go in there, and I forget what it was, maybe 2 weeks ago. It was a week of the Byron Nelson. I flew back home just to spend Monday and Tuesday at the house, and I went in the studio on Monday after dropping my son off at school, and I broke out every single putter that I have. And there was probably 45 of them that were just on the wall, and I just went through and hit putts with each one of them just to get a feel, like, right? Yeah, I have each one of those putters for a reason, for some feel or whatever it might be. One of them might be for practice. One of them's got a little bit of this, that, and just narrowed it down and got a feel. And I feel like I've got a better understanding of what's going on and what I need to do. And just, I feel like I've hit good putts. They just have hit the lip consistently. And that's very hard to do. I mean, even if you go from, it's not like I'm hitting the lip from 5 feet and then missing it by a foot from 25 feet. It's just the lip on 25 feet and 10 feet. And
1: yep.
2: Realistically, that's very hard to do, and it's still a good putt. It's just they're not falling, which has been frustrating, but it's one of those things where one good week, you watch it, happens in every tournament. The one guy gets hot with his putter, and then it just continues on, and you can see it when you lose your golf swing, right? Mm-hmm. It doesn't matter if you're an AM, a pro, and you just have one swing, and you're like, oh, that was it.
1: Yeah.
2: We've all had that feeling, and that can carry for, as a professional, that can carry for 6-8 months.
8: Yeah.
2: And just kind of waiting for that.
1: Do you ever play, like, I'm sure you play with amateurs a fair amount. Like, if you're, I've always wondered, yeah. Do you feel like can you get sandbagged by an amateur? Like, is that possible? Like, you'd be playing, if we went out there and played, you'd be playing off like a +7 or whatever it would be. Do you ever have stories of playing with a guy where he claims he's a number and goes out and shoots the lights out, and you have to either address that? Do you just let it go? How do you handle the interactions with?
8: I know what he's going to say. He's going to say, do you think time. I would play some chop?
2: It happens way more than you think.
1: Yeah.
2: A lot of times I won't play for money with a guy unless I truly know how their game is or whatever it's going, because then it's pretty obvious how fair it is, or I can gauge on how many strokes, and he can kind of gauge on the same thing.
8: What's the most dangerous guy for you? Is it like the 3 handicap that could shoot 69 and you got to give him 10 blow? Like,
2: it's,
8: is that the most,
2: like,
8: dangerous?
2: 10 to 12, you know, where you're kind of giving him a shot a hole, that kind of guy. If he has a hell of a day, that's tough to beat.
3: Yeah.
2: And I also think, too, if we play sometimes when I go home, I won't even play the back tees where I'm supposed to play if I go up a little bit, just to kind of make it more of a fair, fun game, just because I don't want to stop the cart back there if I feel like I'm holding up the rest of the group, because we're playing 5-6-ums or whatever it is. And so I go up there, and I actually think it's, I don't want to say more difficult, but I'm just hitting completely different clubs. Like, I have a lot of 40, 30-yard pitches.
8: Your driver's landing in all the trouble, too.
2: Yeah, and everything kind of narrows down. So, and I'm like, well, I didn't come here to lay up. Like, I'm not going to hit 3-iron off the tee. I'm just going to sack it up and hit driver and go for it.
1: That's a bagger's dream to hear that kind of stuff, too. It's a dream. Well, we'll get you out of here with, I guess, asking you what you know about TPC Toronto, how you're preparing, how you feel about your chances this week.
2: Yeah, I feel good. Honestly, it was nice to have 2 weeks off there. Just kind of regroup. I felt like I pretty consistently had been prepping for playing. I know I was first alternate two of the weeks, but, you know, you're still doing the prep, getting ready, you're showing up, you're doing everything you need to do. So it was nice to have 2 weeks off. Didn't touch club for a week, which is great. Just kind of reset and get some energy, get some mental rest, I think, because great golf's not, it's not physically going to beat you down, but mentally I think it can. If, like I said, the putting thing kind of, you know, might beat me down a little bit here and there, and just over time you just need some mental rest and get away from it, and did that for a week and then got back into it, and was out here Monday practicing, hitting balls, just trying to get a feel for the place, and it seems good. It's going to be a long golf course.
1: Yeah, that's what they're saying, absolutely. Well, at least Panthers and

0: volume delays, 401 crossing the city, southbound 427 on the ramp to Burnham Thorpe. Looks like a stalled vehicle blocking the right lane. When kids play, they win. 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From the News Talk 1010 Traffic Center, I'm Jennifer Young.
1: Hey, it's Brian Hayes. 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
15: From the outset, this chair looks like a luxurious leather chair.
16: Yes.
15: It is my worst nightmare.
16: Why?
15: Because the butt part of it is long and I have short legs.
16: So what?
15: And it hurts my back. My feet aren't touching the ground, dude.
16: It's in a high chair.
17: Your heels are not on the ground.
15: When Doogie pointed me and said, "That's your set," I peeked over here, and this leather chair, it gave me nightmare fuel.
17: Yeah.
15: It's my worst night, and it puts you back in this...
17: I know. It's a very different vibe when you're in the lounge chairs.
15: And it was, you're right, it was like the Super Bowl, where for an hour we were like this.
17: I was like this the whole show, the first day. I was moving around.

0: crotch shot, and you're trying to cut, you don't feel comfortable. Because usually we're behind a desk or whatever.
1: Right.
0: And
1: yes.
2: That desk is phenomenal.
1: The desk, you're upright. Like you got everything in front of you. Now your neck is like... It's like fat bastard neck where it's just everywhere.
2: I know. I'm doing the forward lean.
0: Yeah.
2: I'm going with
0: you gotta
2: the forward
0: sit
2: lean.
0: Near the end of it. That way you can control what's going on. You lean back. See,
1: you
0: want
1: to do the Butler cabin forward lean?
2: This is Jimmy Nance. You be Fred Ridley. You're the low amateur. Great seeing you, Fred.
1: Welcome to the Butler cabin.
2: This is
1: Doogie, you better find us a Canadian Open jacket, and we're going to present it to somebody in the Doogie Butler cabin at the end of the show.
2: This is the Doogie cabin.
1: We'll give it to the Gatman. We're going to present the Gatman with the Canadian Open Doogie Butler cabin.
2: I love that.
0: What was going to be hung in the Butler cabin?
2: Oh, Bob Week's chair. Bobby Week's chair.
1: Oh, after the egg salad sandwich. Yes.
2: 47 egg salad sandwiches.
0: Exactly. Yeah. The chair.
1: With a torch stain on the seat of it.
2: Right beside that one iron, Jack Nicklaus's one iron, right beside it.
0: Bobby Weeks.
1: They sent it down to St. Augustine instead, World Golf Hall of Fame.
2: I like that idea.
1: It's beautiful.
2: Yeah, bypass Augusta altogether.
0: You know what you need, though? I was in a hotel room yesterday. I always prop myself up with a pillow from behind. That way it pushes you.
2: Yes.
0: Because if you lean back, it's awkward. Like, your body doesn't feel
2: natural. And your back, back, like, now we're just complaining. Like, we're live on the air, and we're openly complaining. But my kids were messing around with a couch over the weekend, like building a fort. So I was on the couch without cushions trying to watch the Jays game and the Memorial, and my back is dying.
1: Grounded See? For a month.
2: Yeah, I should have.
0: Here's what you put behind here. Little
2: now
0: support.
2: Your money. Okay,
0: little support.
2: Here we go.
0: See, throw one in here.
2: There we go. Lots of support.
1: No,
2: for
1: we
2: got
1: to double up. We got to
2: double up. Double up for him. Make sure his feet hit the ground.
0: Put him underneath his feet.
2: Thank you, Doogie.
0: Exactly.
2: Thank you, Doogie. All right, so we're live at the RBC Canadian Open, TPC Toronto, and we got Game 4 of the Cup Final tonight. Jay's back in action. No coaching news in the NHL today. Yesterday was bedlam because all we did was talk about coaching. And I have, like, the Joe Pavelski Toronto thing has taken on a life of its own, clearly.
0: Right.
2: No guarantees he's going to get that job. The Mike Babcock reaction, though,
0: crazy,
2: has been, like, what I have been taken aback by is the idea that there are people, like, Oiler fans. I saw some people in Oilers media thinking that McDavid would be, like, shell-shocked by this.
0: Yeah.
1: McDavid, like, supports it and wants it.
2: Exactly. Like, just, that. How could you not see?
1: Yes.
2: Like, do you think
1: we
2: McDavid
1: said it yesterday. This has to run through him.
2: Yes. You think he's going to demand a trade because they didn't tell him they're hiring Mike Babcock?
0: I said to somebody yesterday, like, did he just get released from prison? That
2: right.
0: I didn't know. Like, yes, he's done some things in the past that are egregious. But I thought you said it best yesterday. Like, he's a great coach. Yes, he's made mistakes, but they weren't illegal. Like, he didn't do things that were, you know, it was just
2: unethical.
0: Unethical,
2: sure,
0: yes.
2: Stupid,
0: things,
2: absolutely.
0: But the reaction has been both sides of the spectrum. Like, I've never seen a reaction like this.
1: That's what it all is these days, though. It's the fake outrage.
0: All
1: it's
0: or
1: like
0: nothing.
1: These people that are complaining about it online. It's like Mike Babcock personally offended them in some fashion. It's like, look, and I'm sure Connor McDavid and Leon Draisaitl and Zach Hyman would have flat out said, because this is the way of the world now in the National Hockey League, they would have said, Mike, we want you to coach us. We do not want to deal with your BS.
0: Yeah, the nonsense.
1: Nobody wants it. We don't want the Marner situation. We don't want the phone camera situation. We don't want the attitude. We don't want the BS. You got to be the best coach you can be for us. Obviously, there's going to be times where you got to be stern and you got to be aggressive and whatever, but we're not dealing with the BS because nobody has time for it. Nobody wants to deal with it.
2: Mm-hmm.
1: You still got to be a coach, and there's different ways you can, you know, discipline guys and do whatever you got to do, but we do not want the BS. We want you to help us coach us to get to the level we need to be.
0: The one thing that has consistently come out of the people I've talked to in Edmonton is it shows how that leadership group wants to win, and they're trying to figure out, okay, we do feel we need a hardened presence. Now, if Cassidy was number one on the list and maybe Babcock and Laviolette, there's one consistent factor between all three of them. They're hardened. And
2: they've all won before.
0: And they've won, and they push you. Like, they're guys that are not shy to speak their mind. They've got tight systems. Like, they fit the bill for what that team needs. Again, we talked about roster construction. That's a different conversation. But for what that core needs is they need to be pushed. They need details. And if it's Mike Babcock, if it's Bruce Cassidy, now Laviolette's off the board. But it seems like it's Babcock's job to lose, technically. Yeah. And you're right. If Connor McDavid has signed off on this, then that's it. Like, that's...
2: Well, and listen, I understand where, you know, if you're on the fourth line, you might be thinking, hey, you know, easy for you to say McDavid. But that's the reality of life in pro sports. You know, the superstar players are going to be treated differently by the coach than whatever the fourth line player is going to be thinking.
0: Yeah.
2: Or the seventh defenseman coming in and out of the lineup. And, you know, Babcock, he there's no mincing words. You know, players have been very loud about their interactions with him. And a lot of players that have played for him in the past have said, I just don't like this guy.
0: Right.
2: So it is the ultimate gamble. I said on Jay last night, though, I think the Oilers are the most desperate team in the league. Like, they are a desperate team. They have had McDavid and Draisaitl for 11 years.
1: Yes.
2: They went to two straight cup finals, and this year was not a good year.
0: Yep.
2: They never looked good. They fell off. They got punted in the first round by an Anaheim team that's up and coming.
0: Yep.
2: So they know they don't have 5 years.
0: They know what's at stake.
2: They got to get this together.
0: Yes.
2: Like, they've got to get it together. So is it desperate? Yes, they're a desperate team. But they're willing to give it a shot here, and I'm willing to be open-minded on the idea that maybe Babcock can push the right buttons.
0: Yeah.
2: Yes, he hasn't won in a long time. John Tortorella won a cup in 2004.
0: Yes.
2: He's two wins away from his second one 22 years later.
0: Yeah.
2: He was the right guy in Vegas.
0: Now,
2: and if it doesn't work for Babcock, yes, he's going to be out, and McDavid probably will be too, and maybe Draisaitl, but that's just the reality of the sport right now.
1: Do you think Tortorella in Vegas opened up Jeff Jackson's eyes,
0: yes,
1: to a point where it was like, maybe we got to go down this line of thinking. And I mentioned the word, and you just said it again today, desperation. And desperation can lead you down avenues you probably never thought you would possibly go in any walk of life, in any situation. But seeing Tortorella, they must have been like, maybe you can go down that road, and maybe it can work.
0: I think Stan Bowman and Jeff Jackson sat there and said, we might have, because you take a look, Edmonton needed a jolt. They needed a jolt somewhere along the line this season. It probably should have been in February at the Olympic break, because you could argue if they would maybe had hired a Tortorella or somebody of that type of ilk, maybe the team looks a little bit different. You know, coaching change maybe gets them going. I don't know if they were built well enough to go deep into the playoffs anyways. Maybe they just didn't have enough gas in the tank. But I think the Vegas effect on two fronts. Bruce Cassidy not being available, just Vegas, you know, playing the game, saying yep. He's not. And they still need a hardened coach. They've got to move on. And who's the hardened coaches that are out there right now that are available? And it might not be the most popular decision, but you said it. This guy's a hell of a coach.
1: Yes.
0: And that's what they need, a great coach who has structure and that is hard.
2: And it's still not going to guarantee anything.
0: Won't guarantee
2: they
0: nothing.
2: They still need more they than need, that, clearly.
0: They need more depth. They need to shore up their goaltending. They need, I think they need three moves. They need a top six forward. They need to figure out their D. Like, I like their D, but I think Darnell Nurse is a guy they got to sort out, depending whether they keep him or not. But and
2: that's
0: then
2: complicated.
0: And they need another goaltender.
2: His relationship with McDavid, like if McDavid is a power broker within the organization, which I think he is.
0: Fair enough.
2: Clearly, I'm curious, you know, what happens there with Darnell Nurse. But you know, Bruce Cassidy, I'd love to get his take right now, because LA's gone, Edmonton probably gone if Babcock's taking his job. And if you're Toronto, like, I don't know if Cassidy is a guy they're even asking for, a guy that they'd want, a guy that would mix well with Chyka and the kind of new operation there. But if they're willing to, and it's the only job, you may backdoor into a really good coach.
0: Yeah.
2: Like, I'm very curious if the Leafs are even going to look at it that way. You know, like, Cassidy wants to coach. Now, maybe Vegas won't allow him.
0: Yeah.
2: Maybe it doesn't matter about Pacific Division, West versus East. It's just, we're paying you. You're going to be here for another year. And I'd love to know what happened between those two parties to get to this point.
1: Because
2: it feels more personal than professional.
1: Something probably went down.
2: Something probably happened there. But if you're, like, in a different world, conventional wisdom would see, let me put it this way. Brad Treliving's still the GM, but he fired Craig Berube. I would think he's calling up Bruce Cassidy.
0: 100%.
2: I don't know if John Chyka is going to do that. I don't know if Chyka looks at it that way. And I don't know if it would be consistent with the way, you know, Pelly is kind of operating things, where he is trying to be bold and think outside the box. Yeah. Whether it's going to work or not, we'll see. But
1: it was pretty interesting yesterday. Someone had a lineup of, you know, coaches to watch, and this guy's coaching junior AHL, and then it said Joe Pavelski, U15,
2: yeah.
1: AAA.
2: Yeah, he's a minor hockey coach.
1: Yeah.
2: But that would stay in line, like the shock value of Chyka, no one saw it coming.
0: Yeah.
2: And they decided we're doing it. I wouldn't be shocked if the kind of philosophy of Pelly and ownership was roll that through on the coaching too. Because, you know, if you go unconventional with a GM but then go with the obvious choice as coach, I don't know how that fits your overall image of what they are trying to do here in Toronto.
1: But you can't go too much on it, guys. Well, everything unconventional.
0: I was just going to say, at some point.
1: Or, yeah, you do.
2: I'm not saying it's going to work.
1: Yeah.
2: No, and I'm not advocating for Joe Pavelski.
1: But it also feels like you're like, why not? Because everything else has been conventional and piss on it. It didn't work.
2: There is a part of me that does wonder about that, because I have been critical of the Maple Leafs because I think at times they get afraid of their own shadow. They get afraid of their own market.
0: Yeah.
2: Too crazy here. Shelter everyone. Don't say anything.
0: Right.
2: You know, no interview. No, that, you know, and maybe you can burst that bubble and you can do it through hiring. Like they did it with Chyka already. Chyka is not your standard original six biggest hockey market in the world. It's too crazy for someone who's that raw hire.
0: Right.
2: Like, but they went with it and they said, we're going the opposite way here.
0: Yeah.
2: We're not going Tree Living. We're not going Lamorello. We're not going Burke. We're going the opposite way.
0: Right.
2: And I'm, you know, if they
0: so
2: do it with
0: the
2: coach,
0: that would be in line then. Exactly.
2: Pavelski would just continue that theme, that because conventional wisdom in Toronto is, well, he'll get swallowed up. He can't handle this place. Right. And maybe he can't. And maybe he will get swallowed up. But they might be looking at it thinking, we're going to just go we're literally going to pull a 180 here.
0: Opposite George.
2: We're doing the opposite here in Toronto.
0: But I don't mind it, but the proof is in the pudding.
2: Yes,
0: that's the difference, because you can have all these amazing hires. And hey, we got a chief of staff. We got all these things.
2: Yeah,
0: here.
2: Exactly. They're doing everything
0: great,
2: different.
0: No problem. Still, I want to afford them the opportunity to do their work here.
2: And can you win games in the end?
0: Exactly.
2: That's really what people care about.
0: In the end, is what is the team going to look like?
2: Yes.
0: What are their best players going to look like? And how is that going to come together?
2: Absolutely. In the end, it's about wins and losses.
0: Yeah.
2: Hour two coming up. Mike Johnson on Game 4 of the Cup Final tonight. Confirm or deny coming up into the next hour as well.
1: We're gonna present the RBC jacket to the Gap Man in the Doogie Butler Cabin. At
2: Doogie's
1: the end of the
2: Butler
1: show.
2: Cabin here at TPC Toronto RBC Canadian Open. We're here all week. Overdrive continues up on the TSN app and, of course, up on TSN 4.
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4: Troubles heading into Burlington on the westbound QEW at Walker's Line. Three right lanes are blocked with a collision. You'll find heavy sections on the 401 both directions across the city. As southbound on the DVP just before Bayview Bloor, watch out for a stalled vehicle blocking the right lane downtown. Queen and Parliament still tied up for a crash. Weather can be unpredictable, but your home's protection doesn't have to be with Pella Windows. 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From the News Talk 1010 Traffic Center, I'm Jennifer Young.
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0: 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We're live at TPC Toronto, the RBC Canadian Open. Here all week, we got First Up was here this morning, right? Golf Talk Canada was here all day.
1: Well, Carlo and AK be just...
0: They were absolutely on fire this morning, and they'll be here throughout the week. We're going to be here tomorrow. Right? I'm in the Pro-Am tomorrow again, the annual event.
1: Are you nervous?
0: I'm nervous about the first shot. That's what I'm always nervous about.
1: Yeah.
0: I need to get it off the ground.
2: No, dude.
0: It's not the air.
2: It's not the driver, because the driver, the tee goes in the ground. It's airborne. You sweep it. What I want for you is a short-sided, tight lie lob shot around the green early.
0: Okay. I worry about that. Because that's where you can take a pro out.
2: Dude,
0: like,
2: you
0: literally,
2: saw
0: you
2: me
0: played
2: at St.
0: one.
2: George's. I was 65 yards away, flat stick.
0: Yeah,
2: putted
0: Texas
2: it.
0: Wedge, which you would never, ever do in a million
2: years.
0: Never.
2: But I want to see you with just a little sizzler shot where you're like, this could... You know the one where you stick it in the ground
0: exactly
2: and some weird stuff could happen.
0: And you can literally blade a ball that's going to go a million miles an hour and take a professional.
2: Dude, I saw one of my best friends do it at Mad River on Saturday. He dug it in and it hit the hawse and started creeping up the shaft. And he hit it like six times.
0: Yeah, I know.
2: And he was a freakazoid for the rest of the... He couldn't deal
0: with it. One bad wedge throws you off completely. I will Texas wedge around this place a fair amount tomorrow, but we're really excited. It's going to be awesome. Thursday, the first round kicks off. We saw Brooks Koepka in the last hour. Mackenzie Hughes was up here. So everyone's ready. Everyone's saying that the course is in great shape. Yeah. It's going to play long. You got to hit fairways and greens,
2: man. You just got to flat out hit it good. I don't think it favors a bomber. It's just the guy that can put it in the fairway and hit good iron shots. Nicky Taylor, I wouldn't be shocked if he had a great week this week.
0: Well, he had a great week last week, right? He is, and if he's in the hunt, you know Nick Taylor's a guy that can close, right? So I expect a lot of Canadian content, certainly throughout the week. So more on that as we get cooking. We're going to get to our picks, right? We'll do that tomorrow.
2: I just had a source tell me that Corey Connors on the range didn't miss a shot for 47 minutes straight.
0: Really?
2: Watch for
0: flushing
2: him.
0: Golf balls?
2: Flushing it. You have sources on the range. Shoot.
0: A high-ranking source.
1: Yes, high-ranking.
0: Okay,
1: very
0: like
1: high-ranking.
0: Well, we're in Doogie's butler cabin. That's what we're calling this. Doogie is running the whole operation, like we said.
2: We need a jacket. We need an RBC jacket. We're going to present it to the Gap Man, who's been just the Lifetime Achievement Award at TSN, and we're going to give it to him in the Doogie butler cabin.
1: Does the Gap Man still have that van outside?
0: No,
1: though?
0: I think they sold that. I think they got rid of that.
1: I think the police seized it. I don't think they sold it. I think they just were like, we need to take that off the road.
0: I think you're right. I think the Gap Man's got one of those little scooters now, like Lloyd Christmas. I think he just flipped it for one of those. Mike Johnson coming up here in a few moments. Cup final tonight. It was great that the Spurs won last night. I don't have a dog in that fight.
1: Now it's a series, though.
0: Now you got a series.
1: Yeah.
0: And, you know, the other night, we didn't talk about it a lot like we did, but there was so much going on yesterday. The fact that Carolina came back and did not win the game erases the history books.
1: You don't remember that.
0: Who cares that you came back? You lost. It's completely irrelevant that you stormed back and tied that game.
1: You said yesterday, though, and I thought of this, which is completely egregious because Marner had the game of his life. If Carolina wins that game, we're talking about him missing a penalty
0: shot.
1: The guy had a hat trick in
2: and
1: six
2: not
1: minutes.
2: Knowing that they changed the goalie.
0: Yeah.
1: That's what's the best part.
0: Do you think he makes that comment if they lose the game?
1: I think he was joking. I really do think he
0: you
1: was
0: think
1: joking.
0: He was being...
1: I think he was just tongue in cheek, but
0: okay.
1: He might not have been. I
2: don't know how any offensive player could not have recognized that a different goalie. Like, that's something any offensive player says. Boys, new goalie's in. Like, it's just something that's said.
0: Yeah.
2: New goalie. New
1: I know,
2: goalie.
1: But
0: right. How about a coach?
1: We've
2: You don't
1: we've
2: think
1: all
2: guys sit on
1: players.
2: The bench, Grant Fuhr's out, Noodles is in?
1: Yes,
2: they would.
1: Guys would say yes. Guys, shoot from everywhere.
0: Right.
1: That's what they'd be yelling
0: we
1: on the bench.
0: We got bonuses.
1: Shoot from everywhere.
0: Yeah.
1: But I've played with players. I don't know if you have, where I swear to God they have no idea. Like, who they're lining up against, whatever. Like, and this is regular season where it's like, who are we playing tonight?
0: Yeah.
1: Like, you know, that's the type of stuff where they're not dialed in.
0: You're right. But generally it's, you know, I want to be respectful here, but it's like different players have that viewpoint.
1: Obviously. Yes.
0: You know, like where, like a star like Marner who's going to play a ton.
1: Stanley Cup final.
0: You're in the Stanley Cup final. And Freddie Anderson's a good friend of yours and a former teammate, and he's not in the net anymore. But what it did do is, by Vegas winning, it kept the Marner game alive.
1: Yes.
0: Because that also gets erased.
1: Yeah.
0: Doesn't matter you had a natural hat trick. Doesn't matter you had 4 points in a period. Doesn't matter you had 10 shots on goal. Your team choked away a 4-0 lead and you lost in overtime. Yes, you're on the game sheet, but it doesn't hold the same level of kind of, you know,
1: it's not
0: as revered the same way. So from Mitch's standpoint, it was incredibly lucky that bounce broke their way.
1: And if they win the cup, you can reference the Marner game.
0: Absolutely. Like now it's a Conn Smythe, which I think he locked up the other night, if Vegas wins, with a just phenomenal all-time great game.
1: Yes.
0: You know, that now he gets to own, and it's his. And like we had Koepka in, and he immediately starts needling us about Marner.
2: Thanks for that.
0: Like the whole
2: first he went from Marchand, and then to Marner. He just he knew the right needles to get after, didn't he?
0: Yeah, he did. But he did throw out the, you know, the first pick overall is coming to Toronto.
1: I think
0: Gavin McKenna.
2: And then he had a wry smile and saying, "You guys will screw that up too."
0: Or it'll come around in 3 or 4 years. Right. But
1: that's my biggest worry for Gavin is I still want him. Like he's going to. I think they're picking him, so I'm just prefacing.
0: Feels that way,
1: feels
0: but
1: like
0: we
1: that.
0: Don't know
1: right,
0: for
1: okay.
0: sure.
1: But, like, you got to allow him to settle into the NHL. Like, this is where you know what it's going to happen. He's going to score a hat trick in preseason against a bunch of junior players and AHL players, and the hype around him will just continue to grow. And I just want him to be able to settle in. And
0: that's
1: you know,
0: reasonable. Now, his teammate, his captain... And I guess his predecessor, first overall, scored 4 goals in his first game.
1: Yes.
0: So Matthews set a bar as a first overall pick that was so electric.
1: Right.
0: Was, you know, won the Calder. I know he and Laine were going back and forth, but it was his. He was the pace car all year.
2: And let me remind you guys and everyone listening and watching, if this guy had have played in Medicine Hat, there would have been, like, the excitement slowed down with the Penn State transaction because he started off slow and he was almost just another guy and he picked it up and had kind of a 75% World Junior tournament, I'll call it. If he played the whole year at Medicine Hat where he was supposed
0: 165
2: to
0: points.
2: It would have been the Bedard hype where everyone would have been saying, this is a slam dunk number one overall pick, an organizational changer. Let's bring in Mike Johnson in the Butler cabin and get his thoughts.
0: The Doogie Butler cabin. Here's Mike Johnson, our TSN hockey analyst, joining us here on the Maple Toyota Hotline. Welcome inside Doogie's Butler cabin here. It's a phenomenal place. Doogie is running the whole operation, Johnny.
3: It's very impressive, guys. Where's the fireplace? Where's the nice carpet? Where's the buffet tray of sandwiches that I might be interested in? Because I took a look at that cart video, and that was something to behold. That was Jeff O'Neill at his very best, going after a hoagie mid-round interview. It was outrageous. It was so good.
2: Well, speaking of that, dude, go back to Johnny because you look like you're at the Mandarin right now yourself. Where are you?
3: I'm sitting at the top of the press box at the arena at T-Mobile. I'm in the rink. Game starts in a few hours, so I had to get here early to talk to you guys.
0: I love it.
3: So I'm right in the rink. I got Patty Maroon, 3-time cup champ, hanging right over my shoulder. He's got to come on in.
2: Thanks.
3: There he is.
0: Yeah.
3: Yes.
0: Patty Maroon. Yes. We got to get a headset on that guy.
3: He's a quasi-golf pro on this trip. These guys golf every single day in Carolina and Vegas. They are putting the work in on the course.
0: I love it, man. Well, he was a tour professional down in Tampa, I think, when you were down there a month and a half ago, months ago.
2: It's the worst slice ball fade off the tee you've ever seen in your life.
0: But it's predictable repeatable. Rig, he knows how to operate, man. Well, we were just talking about Gavin McKenna, Johnny, and... you know, he had some, like Joe from the Bridge was tracking how many pull-ups he
1: 14.
0: Was doing. 14 pull-ups. Yes. And what does that mean for the
3: VO2
0: test? I think so. I was, like, he's not a big guy. 5'11", 170. That's the official, like, number. That's not a big guy. But, you know, Patrick Kane wasn't very big. Kucherov wasn't very big. Isn't very big. What is your reasonable expectation if and when the Leafs pick him?
3: Well, first of all, I've watched his highlights at the combine. I was actually impressed. I was expecting less. He's very thin. He's still very young. And I know they work out in college quite a bit, but I thought his numbers were good. He skipped the World Championships, presumably to prepare for that, looked like he put in the work. And that's what you want, is a guy who's going to put in the work. I was thinking, what could a good comp for him, guys, be Artemi Panarin? As far as current NHL guys, like, you know, Panarin's been a brilliant player for a really long time. Smaller guy, play-driving winger, as opposed to saying a Kucherov or Patrick Kane, but, you know, Panarin's done it more recently. I expect him, when he gets picked, to play and be good. Not perfect, but be good. And he's going to play with better players. So, you know, the Bedard comparison, I would expect him to almost look better than Bedard because he won't be asked to do as much. He'll be playing with better players and a better sort of infrastructure around him. He'll be a good producer. And he'll have moments where, like, oh, he doesn't look fast enough. Oh, he doesn't look strong enough. But he'll put up plenty of points and plenty of goals the way you'd want him to.
2: Johnny, please tell me you agree with me, and this is kind of a little bit off topic, but I need to bring it up. I think that fitness testing is a creepazoid fest, and I think it needs to be done behind closed doors. And if you want the result, there's no reason that those guys should be doing that testing in front of people with the sawed-off shirts on. I don't like it. It should be done in private. Why do you want, like, a petting zoo where everyone's just like, no way? Agreed?
0: I've never thought about it, to be honest. It's professional sports, though. I mean, there's
2: Johnny, do you like it or not?
3: I would have hated it, but do we like the NFL Combine? Why is it different? I haven't heard you have that take about the Combine.
0: You anti-Combine now, too? You don't want to see linemen run the 40?
2: No.
0: It's a televised event. It does serious numbers in the States.
2: Really?
0: Like watching the Combine.
1: But the NFL does anything.
3: It's a big deal.
0: It's a huge deal. I understand what you're saying, but what is it? You know, what does it really matter?
2: Anyway, like, next topic.
0: Like, what is? Did you have a personal? Yeah. Are you trying to reveal something?
2: I honestly just think you put this gear on, and all these guys with boilers and gray hair are looking at you, and it's just, I don't like it. It's just weird.
0: The VO2 rate. There's an old guy yelling at him, "Go, go, go, go, go!" And it's like, dude, who are you?
2: Yeah. What if I snap your head back?
0: Yeah. Why are you yelling?
1: Well,
0: at
1: I
0: me?
1: There was no combine around when I was getting drafted.
2: Me neither.
1: I don't know. Yeah, like that's come in recently, but I think it's a good marker. Like a lot of these teams, and talking to a few managers and stuff, it's good for them to interview a lot of the kids, and that's where you can do the interview process. You can get to know them a little bit. You spend 20 minutes with each kid that you like, and I don't mind that process. I think it is a little bit weird where there's a lot of eyes watching you, but this is what today's...
0: That's
1: this
0: life,
1: is the
0: man.
1: Sport. This is
2: content.
1: Today's life.
2: Everybody wants content.
0: It's all about content.
1: I'm fine with it.
0: Go ahead, Johnny.
3: You don't have to go. You don't have to go if you're uncomfortable. Listen, put some sleeves on them then, if you want to have, not the tank tops on, but if you want to go there, they prepare for it. They're going to go play pro sports. Like, I don't know. And the good news is, how about this? Compromise. It's the last time they ever have to do it. There's no more testing. There's no testing in training camp. No, they'll never have to jump on a VO2 in front of someone, yelling at them to go harder or longer or whatever, or do pull-ups or bench press or any of that stuff. It's all gone. There's no testing. So it's the last time they have to do it. I actually think the NHL doesn't do enough. We could augment the dress code, whatever. I wish they would do stuff on ice, and we could establish a baseline. When McDavid did his blue line to blue line burst, took him this long, he was going this fast. When Jeff O'Neill did it, it took him this long, he was going this fast. And you have a standard comparable throughout the years to maybe think, okay, is this guy a fast skater or not a fast skater? I think that would be interesting and worthwhile to do. Do I need to see a guy do bench press with the pulleys on it? I don't, but I'm not anti. But I think they should probably, I think they could do a better job with it, actually.
0: Yeah, they could. Listen, there's a lot of opportunity for content out there, right?
1: Yeah.
0: If you want to put a camera inside the rink in Edmonton while they're talking about hiring Mike Babcock, I think a lot of people would pay for that kind of access.
1: I would.
0: Right? The idea of John Chyka throwing out, why don't we go chat with Joe Pavelski? We're going to look at a guy who's a U15 AAA coach in Wisconsin who played in Dallas and San Jose throughout his career. If you had to pay, let's say, $29.99, you could have access to the Babcock chatter or the Pavelski chatter. Which one would you pay for?
3: Oh, I'm paying for Babs all day long. All day long, because it's so much spicier. I mean, Joe Pavelski's a smart guy. He's an incredible player, lots of confidence, bright, been around forever. he would probably sound pretty polished, probably pretty boring, actually. And that's why they're considering him, I guess, in a Marty St. Louis-like hire. But the Babcock thing, guys, is, to me, I just thinking about it, and it took, the news took this Stanley Cup final by storm yesterday. It was the first thing anyone wanted to talk about. And it's not a debate about whether he's a good coach. I think we all could sort of accept that he's a very good coach. That's not the thing. But he had to have the perfect storm of a desperate club to win, players that were so desperate that they would take on this personality that he's going to bring, an owner, an organization who doesn't care about if there's going to be any backlash, and I don't think Edmonton is in that spot at all, and a team maybe good enough that would warrant Mike Babcock to come out of retirement and to do it. And it all came together. I don't know, guys. Like, if he's learned, if he's changed, does he realize the world's a different place? You can't treat people the way you once did, even if it worked back then. You guys say yes, but you probably thought he should have learned before he got the job in Columbus instead of going through people's phones. And so, you know, I would be curious to see and hear from him. Is he like, what's different? How are you going to be different? Can you still be as good of a coach if you are, if these tools, these sort of mind game stuff you like to do, is removed from your toolbox? Can you still motivate? Can you still get the most out of guys? Have you changed? Have you learned? Does Connor like this? Seems like everyone is suggesting that the leadership, without saying Connor McDavid and Leon Draisaitl, supports this move. So that means Connor McDavid and Leon Draisaitl want this guy, and talking about keeping them more accountable and holding them more in line. All right, but it's not those guys I'm worried about. Isn't it if you're the 13th forward or the 10th forward that you are more prone to some of the shenanigans that went on with him? Yeah, the whole thing is fascinating, and I would definitely, definitely tune in for it.
2: Johnny, whose mouth do you think the words Mike Babcock came out of first? Just like, who came up with the idea? I have an idea in my mind. Who do you think is the person that kind of brought this name to the table for the first time?
3: I think it's Edmonton management who probably asked Connor. Like, I think management thought of it. If I'm guessing, totally guessing, they like scouring. If we can't get Cassidy, who else fits the bill of an instantaneous win now guy? And they would bring that up, but they would say, before we even go down the road of talking to him or talking to the PA or whatever they need to hire him, we got to get the blessing of Connor and Leon, Zach Hyman, Nuge, whoever, Darnell, and then they would go to them. But I would think that it was probably brought up by management. But who do you think, O?
2: I think Zach Hyman would have been a big, like, he might have brought it to McDavid and said, I think this guy, if he can cut the crap, can be the coach for us. I don't know. I think he would have been one of the first guys to bring up that name.
1: Well, I think certainly he would have been consulted. I still believe that the management team would have probably put a short list together and said, this is the type of coach that we need, and here's our top three. It's Cassidy, it's Babcock, and it's Laviolette. And, oh, well, Cassidy's not available, or we can't sit and wait until the Stanley Cup is handed out, and then maybe the fight starts to see if we can get him or not. They've got to be proactive, and you've got to get your coach in place. You've got to get everything going. And there's no guarantee that Vegas is going to let him go, or the league will force Cassidy to let it go. So I think they had to be proactive. So I think they put the list together, and then they approached the leadership group and said, these are the guys we're looking at. Do you have a problem with it? And that's probably where the scenario was.
0: Clearly, by all accounts, they haven't. You know, like, it hasn't become official yet, but it certainly appears to be trending in that direction.
1: Yeah.
0: That Mike Babcock's going to get that gig in Edmonton. Who do you think, if it were your choice, Johnny, who starts in net for Carolina tonight?
3: I go Bussy, guys. I'm parking the bus because Freddie hasn't looked great. His numbers against Vegas this year are not great. There's talk about him being tired, even though he's had, you know, weeks off between every series. He got knocked in the head as well, though Rod Rindamore said he's fine. And Bussy went in there, 18 of 19, looked sharp, moved well. And Bussy was the starter. It's not like you're putting a guy that the guys don't know or won't trust or haven't played for. He was 31-6. Guy never loses. So I think because they have a very viable option who stepped in and played for an entire game, basically, third, first overtime, and however long into the second overtime before it ended, and played really well, stopped the penalty shot, stopped several other good chances, I go Bussy. And if it doesn't work, you can go back to Freddie for game five. But I don't know. I think Freddie just hasn't had it this series, and I'd go to a guy who had it for you all year long.
1: Johnny, don't you think, and you guys all shot on goaltenders, the lefty goalie messes with the head a little bit, just even if it's a 5% difference in the thought process. But I always thought, the preparing for a lefty goaltender than just a traditional righty goaltender messes with the shooter a little bit.
3: A little bit. I mean, I think the amount of times you get a shot in a game where you have time to process, okay, he's a lefty, not a righty. I can put it here. I'll choose to do this because that's what the scouting report tells me to do. I mean, I don't even have him once a game. You might get, if an average player might get one or two shots. You don't have time to process all that stuff through, Nudes. So I don't know, if it mattered a whole bunch to you. You'd want to know, but I don't know how often you could implement it into a game.
0: Yeah. Well, maybe on a penalty shot.
1: Well, that's where I was going. That Mitch
0: Marner. How about a penalty shot?
3: Penalty shots, of course.
1: The Mitch Marner penalty shot, I think, goes in if that's Freddie. The way that Bussey's able to hold his glove and he leans forward on the play. Mm-hmm. Like, Marner has a great move. That's a great move, and a lot of goalies will bite on that. But Bussey, the way he was able to hold his glove into it, I think he jammed him up.
0: Yep. Well, I mean, Mitch Marner, what can you say?
3: Shootout's different. Penalty shot, different. Oh, yep. Listen, guys, we've all been around Mitch, right? We've covered him for 10 years longer. We've seen him do great things, have great moments. Last game, that was miles and away the best I've ever seen him play. He was, I mean, Gretzky-esque is a bit strong, but that's what he played like. Like, he had the puck the entire time. The worst, guys, sort of tongue-in-cheek, the worst he could have done that day was four points. Like, he had another breakaway, another penalty shot. He set up teammates as well. He had 10 shots where a guy didn't even shoot. And on net, he was, it's at the point, fellas, you can tell me if I'm wrong. I don't think it matters who wins the cup anymore. He's going to win the Conn Smythe. Like, even if Carolina comes back and wins it, it's not going to be Taylor Hall or Stankoven or Freddie. Like, I think it's going to be Mitch Marner no matter what. And it should be. He has been, in this series, 7 points in three games. He's been miles and away the best offensive player. Plus, he's great defensively. Plus, plus, plus. He has been his very best self and then some. And he's doing it when it matters most, which is what's so noteworthy for him in his career.
0: Yeah. Yeah, it's you just got to tip your cap. I mean, what else can you say about it? We've been talking about him for 2 months, since the playoffs started.
1: Well, 8 months, really.
0: His whole career is what we've been doing. Yeah. Like, really, it's between Matthews and Marner, we've talked about those two players more than any other player on this show. And it's not particularly close. Maybe Nylander, maybe Tavares, McDavid. Yeah. That's an interesting list we could compile someday.
2: Dominant forces on our show, whether it be positive, big games in the regular season, setbacks in the playoffs. We've talked about them ad nauseum.
0: Yeah. Yeah. And it's even more so since Vegas and the way that he performed throughout the season. And, in the playoffs, he's just been phenomenal. Like, there's what else are you going to say? Everything's breaking his way. Like, he's getting a couple of good bounces, which happened the other night. But I also said it, Johnny, there's this understandable, I think, evaluation of the two teams, Vegas and Toronto. We had Kelly McCrimmon on our show a couple of weeks ago, and Kelly said it outright. Vegas is just better than any team Toronto played for or any team that he played for in Toronto. Yet, yes, Brett Howden is on a heater of all heaters. He's been phenomenal. But Brett Howden and William Karlsson is not on the same level as Austin Matthews and Zach Hyman from a few years ago. Like, it's not like he's playing with McDavid and Draisaitl. Like, he's playing with two guys that are good players, not Hall of Fame players, not superstar players. So you can't even say it's like, well, it's his line mates that are propping him up. It's just him, basically, on his own.
3: Yeah, I mean, first of all, about Vegas, I think they this season against teams that made the playoffs, they won 12 games only.
0: Right.
3: Like, they were not a great team this year. So, like, they might win the cup. If they win tonight, they almost certainly will. And that's amazing. But let's not make them into the 78 Habs. Like, they're not that good. But what's different is, and I think it matters a whole bunch to Mitch and his sort of mindset, was one, he had some success early in the playoffs. So that, remember, and that sort of stuffs the story about him not coming through when he had the goals against Utah. I think it was game six. He had two goals. So that's it. No more talking about not coming through. But he's on the second line. Mark Stone and Tomas Hertl on the third line. If he doesn't score or his line doesn't create, and they lose a game, it is not why did Mitch Marner not win the game for us. It is absolutely a very different dialogue because of the way he shares responsibility here than it was in Toronto. If they lost a big game in Toronto, it was like, what did Austin do? What did Mitch do? What did Willie do? He's one of like seven guys here, and I think that frees him up a bit mentally, and he's, you know, full of confidence and playing great, and it's all working for him. But it's a different dynamic because he does get to share the load without being the superstar or one of two or three guys who have to get it done every single time for the team to be successful.
0: Game four of the Cup Final tonight. Enjoy it, Johnny. Safe travels. We'll do it again later in the week.
3: All right, fellas. Have fun. Hit them straight. Especially you dudes.
0: Yeah. Oh, yeah. Noodles will be all over this. You can't wait to get out there tomorrow.
1: Out there.
0: Mike Johnson joining us here on the Maple Toyota Hotline. 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It's been a phenomenal run for Marner, for Vegas. We'll see what comes of it tonight. Must win for Carolina.
1: Yeah.
0: Must win.
1: I think
0: for
1: Carolina's
0: Carolina.
1: Got to
0: get off
1: tonight.
0: To a good start.
1: I feel like Carolina will have some
0: extra
1: juice
0: day tonight. Off, too, right?
2: Like, they have to understand the moment, it. Too. I'm sure Roddy Brind'Amour sent the message. Like, guys,
0: mandatory.
2: The stats are real once you go down 3-1. It's almost a slam dunk.
0: Especially with uncertainty in net down 3-1. You go down 3-1, you need perfect goaltending.
1: Yeah.
0: And I don't know if they'll be afforded that. Confirm or deny coming up. We're live at TPC Toronto, RBC Canadian Open. We'll get to our best bets later in the hour. Jay's back in action tonight, coming off a loss last night, so we'll get to that a little bit later on. Overdrive continues. 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
5: On the westbound Gardner past Spadina, looks like a stalled vehicle in the center lane. And then out through Oakville and Burlington, a heavy go on the westbound QEW. Troubles at Walker's Line blocks the three right lanes. Northbound 400, once again in the express through Highway 7, there's a stalled vehicle blocking the two right lanes. True Green, stop doing it yourself. 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

0: Stewart and I coming up in a few minutes. 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We're giving away two pairs of tickets here to come up and see the world's best. I mean, yeah. We had Brooks Koepka in here. The Fitzy brothers are bombing around. Right? Aaron Rye, saw him out there with two gloves on, cruising around. He looks phenomenal.
1: I saw him too, and he does not deviate from the two gloves.
0: He loves
2: Who's
0: everything
2: better
0: about
2: dressed
0: it.
2: Of the Fitzy brothers?
0: Alex.
1: 100 million percent.
0: Alex. Alex is pretty dialed in.
1: His shoes fit. Fitzy wears size 21 Skechers, and people don't believe me, but he does.
0: Yeah, no, I know. I've seen it up close and personal. I followed him at Oakdale, I think it was, a few years ago, and he's a great player.
2: Yeah,
0: like he's up like top five in the world right now.
1: Dude, he might be number three or four.
0: Yeah, he's on fire.
2: But he's got the Ronald McDonald clown shoes.
0: The whole vibe is just very, very strange.
1: What is he? 5'8", 155 pounds.
0: Yeah,
1: he's not a big dude.
0: No, he's not. No, between him and Russell Henley, the shoes on these guys are outrageous. That's the golf report, driven by Subaru. 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All right, so we get the cup final.
1: I just want to mention.
0: Yes.
1: On the putting green, it would have been nice to have in the Doogie Butler cabin, Hao Tong Lee. Because we saw our boy out there, and you remember his adventure up in the woods on 13 at Augusta.
0: At the Masters.
1: Remember Hao Tong? He went mountain goat hiking. He did.
0: Dude.
1: And he could not find his golf ball, and he was up in those bushes, and God knows what he was up to.
0: Playing with Scheffler on Sunday at Augusta when Scheffler's charging on the back nine.
1: Jimmy Nance looked in those woods and almost crapped his pants. He said, Hao Tong is in a serious problem right now.
0: Dude, and then when he got on the green, he putted it into Ray's Creek. Like, he was on the putting green. I couldn't contain myself. I'm like, there's Hao Tong.
1: Yeah.
0: Guy's six
1: He's
0: foot
1: back
0: five.
1: In action, and what did he do? He putted it in Ray's Creek.
0: Right into Ray's Creek. So, hey, Hao Tong Lee's a guy you can come see, right? So text 105050 or text open to 105050 with your name and city to check out Hao Tong and the Fitzy brothers and Brooks and everybody
1: else. By the way,
0: else.
1: Hao Tong seems like a quality dude.
0: Awesome guy.
1: All the boys love him.
0: Everyone was surrounding Hao Tong.
1: They're gambling with Hao Tong on the putting green.
0: 100% there was cash.
1: We're getting him on tomorrow if we can.
0: I need Hao Tong Lee on.
2: Would you ask him,
1: that's
2: though?
1: Your,
2: would you ask
0: yes.
2: him about
0: what
2: going?
0: The hell happened on 13?
2: You would not. That's a tough question.
0: Dude.
2: You don't ask. That
0: you gotta ask him.
1: We would have to.
2: No.
0: Just say we were analyzing what happened around Amen Corner at Augusta.
2: Tell us your
0: ago.
2: Opinion how that went. Or...
0: Yeah, just take us through Amen Corner.
1: Hao
0: and then
1: Tong,
0: let him do it.
1: You put your mountain climbing boots on 13 at Augusta. How'd that work out for you?
0: How was that adventure for you? So we'll see if we can confirm or deny getting Hao Tong Lee around the Doogie Butler cabin. Speaking of. Confirm or deny. You guys ready to play?
2: Yeah, let's go. Rock.
3: I can neither confirm or deny that that this is in fact a segment.
4: Austin trades Andrew Raycroft to Toronto in exchange for the rights to Tuukka Rask.
5: It's been my honor and a privilege to serve as the general manager of the Toronto Maple Leafs Hockey Club.
6: It's time for confirm or deny.
7: Do you regret giving all those gentlemen the no trades or no movement clauses?
3: I can neither confirm or deny that.
8: I can't confirm or deny.
0: All right, confirm or deny, brought to you by Boston Pizza, Canada's favorite sports bar. Enjoy a $15 lunch at BP where you get an entree, a side, and a drink, and you'll get it all in 20 minutes or less. A fast lunch doesn't have to be fast food. See you for a $15 fast lunch at your local Boston Pizza. All right, confirm or deny. Very simple. Statements are made. We confirm them or we deny them.
2: Yep.
0: Let's begin with this hot topic of the last 2 days. Confirm or deny. Assuming Mike Babcock is named the head coach of the Oilers, okay? Let's just pretend it's a lock.
2: Assuming,
0: it's going to happen.
2: Okay.
0: Confirm or deny, Mike Babcock will be in Edmonton longer than Connor McDavid.
1: Totally deny anything with Mike Babcock at Edmonton. I don't know how short term, because he would want some type of security if he's going to get out
2: a
1: of his cottage.
2: Yeah.
1: It might be tied to 2 years with Connor McDavid. Like, Here's a you know what?
0: How much leverage can Babcock really have?
1: Zero. I think it's basically zero.
0: Can't be a
2: ton. You want a job here coming, you know, 1 year, 2 year, whatever. I'm also looking at it, too, is that I don't think the two are tied together. I look at, again, I keep coming back to Vegas. Tortorella's like, come in for, you know, this cup, the rest of the season, and we'll sort it out. I think with Babcock, it's like, let's see what you can do in year one. You might have a couple year deal. But I think if it doesn't
1: heavy
2: work
1: incentives.
2: Out,
1: incentives.
2: Probably.
0: Yeah, but if it works, then McDavid's happy and it's kumbaya.
2: And they stay. But
0: if it doesn't, McDavid's miserable. And you think he's going to stay?
2: Here's what I'll say though, it's players always outlast the coach, and especially a Harden coach. They're always on the clock. So am I denying that?
0: Or I guess you're denying that Babcock could be there longer.
1: I'm going to deny it.
0: I know.

0: wins next year, he's not leaving Edmonton.
1: No.
0: Like, Edmonton will be like rolling out the red carpet. Here's a new extension. Thank you for being our coach. You got the job done. Yeah. Why would you not? And hopefully, if you're an Oilers fan, McDavid's like, let's keep going. Like, let's create a dynasty here and let's see what happens. He's been through a lot of coaches, though, McDavid. Like, a lot of coaches. How many more is he going to go through in Edmonton?
2: This is probably the last one in the city of Edmonton. I would almost guarantee that. And I will say one thing. In September, I would imagine we will do around September 15th. That's when we should start, by the way. a hazy B listing of the most fascinating storylines coming into this season. The Edmonton Oilers.
0: Oh,
2: McDavid, Oilers, goalies, Babcock. It's got to be number
0: one. Ever since 97 went there, they've been one of the most interesting teams in the league.
1: It'll be that for sure. It'll be if Pavelski's the coach. Like, they're,
0: well,
1: if they're, oh, okay.
0: I got a little confirm or deny.
1: Keep going on.
0: Somewhat on that front.
1: Okay,
0: confirm or deny, the Maple Leafs will hire a head coach that has NHL head coaching experience, which would mean not Joe Pavelski. That even with all the smoke out there, Pavelski's in the running. In the end, they will hire someone that has been a coach in the NHL before.
2: I'm going to deny that. I think they're going to hire Joe Pavelski. I'm going to strongly deny that.
1: Okay. I'm going to deny it because it may not be Joe Pavelski, but we don't know the other candidates. What if it's somebody in the AHL? You know, what if it's somebody that is currently coaching or, you know, has a contract? I know people talk about John Gruden. I mean, we haven't brought up the Marlies in the finals.
0: Shout out to the Marlies. Unbelievable run.
1: Like, I'm, you know, got a lot of friends.
0: They're doing a great job down there.
1: Doing a great job. They still, a lot of people going, oh, you know, you say that the Leafs don't have prospects. Well, they do have a couple prospects down there. The goalie's been unbelievable.
0: Yeah, that's the big one, that Akhtyamov has been outstanding.
1: Yeah, Artie. I'm just going to call him Artie.
0: Double
1: because
0: A.
1: I can't even say his last
0: name. He's been really good.
1: He's been awesome. Obviously, Danforth's there and Cowan. But let's not forget, like, they've got, I believe, 8 people that are 28 years old and older.
0: Like, Bo Grew is, like, 29 years old.
1: Yes, and you know, Lettieri, who's been unbelievable, is 31.
0: Yeah.
1: So those aren't prospects. Those are really good players in the Marlies system, and the shout out to the Marlies.
0: And they're pros.
1: And they're pros, and, you know, Logan Shaw, like, they've got some really, Alex Nylander scored the OT winner the other day. He's 29 years old.
0: Right.
1: So, you got to take a look at it and understand that they've got a very good team there, and they got a chance to win. Now, John Gruden, I believe he's on an expiring contract. You got to sort all of that stuff out. So coming back to your confirm or deny, I'm going to deny it because I think there is somebody that maybe is on their radar, whether it's Pavelski or somebody else, that might be outside the box thinking what you're talking about, linear. You go from Pelly to Chyka into, you know.
0: I'm going to deny it around the table as well. I mean, listen, Patrick Waugh has experience.
1: Yeah.
0: If Woodcroft's involved, he has experience in the NHL.
1: Yeah.
0: Cassidy, if they can get the green light. Like, there are guys that you got to think they're looking at. Peter Laviolette, by all accounts, they were looking at him. That's the definition of experience in the NHL. So, you know, I don't know if they've made up their minds, but I would not be surprised if they just pushed their chips all in on, let's just go completely different direction. But Chyka, Pavelski, like, you talk about a parlay. If you could put money on that 6 months ago, you would literally own Vegas.
1: A year ago,
0: if I told you John Chyka and Joe Pavelski will be the GM head coach a year from now, you'd say, well, I don't even know how anyone would respond to that.
1: That would be a trillion to one.
0: Yes.
1: Like, that's
0: literally
1: based on what we knew at that time.
0: Yeah.
1: And
0: or just in general. Like, Pavelski's never coached. Chyka was an outcast of the league a year ago.
1: Right.
0: He was 3 months ago.
1: So this is
2: on zero people's radar.
0: And here he is running the operation.
1: Here's the thing, though. I think you look at the recent, you know, what is alleged hire at Edmonton, you know, outcast. Joel Quenneville gets reinstated. Like, there's guys that get second chances, and that's why I want to give John Chyka an opportunity here to get a second chance.
0: Yeah, you're the guy now. Like, and guess what? The games are going to go on, right?
1: Right.
0: Like, the city didn't go up in flames.
1: Right.
0: The team doesn't fold.
1: Yeah.
0: You're the guy. Go do your job.
1: The league goes on.
0: And I'm curious what he's got.
1: Yeah.
0: I'm with you on that. Confirm or deny, the NBA Finals is going 7 games.
2: I'm going to confirm that.
1: Yeah.
2: I just, basically because I want to see it. And I just think it would be great for the game. I think it would be great for New York. And nobody wants a quick series.
0: No. That one's got to go 7. Knicks, Wemby, Knicks, Spurs. The Spurs are coming. Like, everyone knows what they're going to represent the next decade.
1: Yeah.
0: Like, that was a big win last night. I think they can get game 4.
2: Dude, that's what I told you. Like, it's amazing how in a playoff series,

0: series, it's like your mental mindset can change so quickly. Like you're up to nothing, and it's just human instinct to just say, we get this one, we're winning it.
1: Over.
0: And yeah. then you see Wemby and the performance, and then all of a sudden your mind changes to like, if they get the next one, we could be in trouble.
1: Big time. Right.
0: Like that is such a massive shift from we get this, we can we're winning it because nobody comes back in the NBA from 3-0 to, man, if they get the next one, now we're in trouble.
1: You're an underdog if you
2: lose.
1: It's
2: the mental gymnastics.
0: It is. Like it's such a crazy thing in sports how it can be. Like everybody in New York was so pumped they could just taste it going up 3-0 with the opportunity to win it at home, and now all of a sudden you're like one of your initial instincts is, man, if they get this one, we're going back to San Antonio in trouble.
1: Big time. Yeah. Tied it, too.
2: No,
1: I'm confirming it, too. I think it's going 7.
2: I agree. I think it's going the distance.
1: I want it to go 7, admittedly. I'm dying for that. I hope the Cup Final goes 7, too.
2: I think 6 for sure. I think Carolina can win tonight. I want to see the adjustments. Because if the bus comes in the net, it's a little bit different. He's such an aggressive goaltender.
1: That's like, the thing, right?
2: Like, He's all over.
1: The Theodore goal, the guy's basically on the dot.
2: But he makes no apologies for it. Like, I love the way he plays. It's just my biggest thing with goaltending. You see a guy who's amazing 1 year and then the drop-off the next year. Like, is Bussy going to be 31-6 next year for Carolina? Or will they
1: probably
2: be some adjustments?
0: They don't even care about that.
2: No,
0: they
2: I
0: want
2: understand
0: him to go.
2: That.
0: They want him to find a way for him to
1: find a way to get
0: wins.
1: Three more wins.
2: They need him right now.
1: Yeah. Make sure you get three wins here. Confirm or deny, a Canadian finishes top five at the RBC Canadian Open this week.
2: Confirm. And the
1: feeling
2: guys,
1: patriotic.
2: I'd like to see the guy sitting right
1: Mac
2: beside
1: Hughes
2: me
1: would be great.
2: Earlier in the show.
0: I like Mac. I like all the Canadians this week. I'd like to see a good showing from Taylor Pendrith this week.
1: Yep.
0: I like Corey Connors. My inside source just said it was a stripe show on the range.
1: Yeah,
0: Nikki
1: I've heard
0: Taylor's
1: that too.
0: Always dialed in.
1: Yep.
0: Mac Hugh, all of them.
1: Yep, there's a lot of them. There's so many Canadians in the field, right? I think there's 22 Canadians.
2: I'm confirming.
1: It's just got to be a top five.
2: We're willing
0: to. Want a sleeper pick? Another Canadian. Adam Svensson.
1: I fell for him the other day at Lampton, right? Something happened.
0: Yeah, it was a weird incident.
1: Well, it was a playoff, and he didn't, you know, it was like, it was 8-3. It was a crazy playoff. Homer was out
0: was
1: after the first one.
0: Somebody that won it, and then they were playing for alternates.
1: For alternates, and Svensson picked up his coin, which disqualified him for the rest of the hole.
2: Crazy.
1: Which pushed him down the alternate list because there were so many in the field up here. The belief is that will be the first alternate for the U.S. Open next week. And there's going to be alternate. There always is injuries or something pops up.
2: Yeah.
1: And he may have cost himself a chance at the U.S. Open next week. All right. FIFA World Cup starting this week. Last one. Staying in the patriotic theme of things here. Confirm or deny, Canada makes it out of the group stage of the World Cup. Just getting out. A lot of playoff spots up for grabs. They've never won a game at the World Cup. They finally scored a goal 4 years ago.
0: Dude, of course I'm going to confirm this. No one on this panel is denying
1: it. A lot of injuries. I am very concerned. Like
0: you're
1: Bombito,
0: going to deny it?
2: I'm not denying it, but I'm nervous. Am I allowed to say I'm nervous?
1: Yes. I think Switzerland's probably going to win the group. Like Bombito being out, Davies being banged up, that's very significant.
2: Yeah.
1: Like those are arguably your two best players. Bombito is a stud on the back line. That is very concerning. Stevie and the boys, they're nervous.
2: Yeah.
1: They're worried about that injury. But I'm going to confirm it
2: as well.
1: I'll confirm
2: it. Of course you
0: are.
1: I'm confirming it.
0: It's on our network. We can't deny it.
2: But I'm confirming
1: it. It's a lock.
2: With some nerves. That's what I'm saying.
1: That's reasonable.
2: I'm confirming it with nerves.
1: That's reasonable. All right, there you go. Confirm or deny. A lot of Canadian content. A lot of patriotism here at Doogie's Butler Cabin up at TPC Toronto.
0: And after the break, I am going to be presenting the Low-Am to Jamie McLennan and to the winner in the Doogie Butler Cabin this year.
1: Okay, I love it.
2: Well,
1: this is going to be big stuff. I cannot wait to see this happening. Step aside Fred Ridley and step aside Jimmy Nance.
0: Fred, Doogie, you got to come in and be Freddie Ridley.
1: Yeah, you basically just got to stand there and smile. Doogie is so dialed in up here. He's been running the whole operation.
0: Doogie?
1: Yeah.
0: I'll tell you what is so dialed in.
1: Yeah,
0: Brooks Koepka, Mac Hughes.
1: Yep.
2: Yeah.
0: Dialed in.
1: Everybody. Everyone's coming through the Doogie Butler Cabin. So we'll get to our best bets. We're handing out jackets. Overdrive continues up on YouTube Live.
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4: Westbound on the Gardner past Spadina, problems remain in the center lane. Delays from Jarvis in sections out to the 427. Busy volume on the 401 both ways across the city. It looks like problems on the southbound 404 at Steeles have now been cleared. Even the troubles northbound DVP approaching Eglinton have also been cleared. In Markham, 14th Avenue at Birchmount, there's a crash. 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
1: 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It's basically a pick'em. You got to put a little bit of juice down. I'm hoping the bussy is riding the bus onto the ice. Like, you guys have sold me on the idea of Freddie. Johnny said it, you know, his word. Maybe he's getting tired. That's code for I think I've pulled my weight and got us to a cup final, and that's enough.
2: How about Strutty saying he can play with two blockers?
1: Yes.
2: There was I a player.
1: That. No, that was O that said that yesterday. Play bussy, like, regardless of what he's got on his
2: there was a
1: paws.
0: I just want a different look, a different vibe, a different energy.
2: There was a goalie back in the day. You remember Dan Blackburn? He had
1: yeah.
2: He played with
1: New
2: two
1: York
2: blockers.
1: Rangers.
2: Yeah. played with two blockers.
1: He was a first-round pick.
16: Oh, I remember that.
2: Do you remember? Because he had, I think he had nerve damage or something like that.
1: Really?
2: So there was a...
1: They allowed that? Like, is there like a rules official where you're not, like, do you technically have to wear a glove?
2: I don't
16: Skyrock
2: so.
16: Two blockers.
1: Like, why not go two blockers, though? Like, it's a different...
2: Oh, he did, though.
16: He did.
2: I know.
16: He didn't go two gloves. He went two blockers.
1: No, I understand that. But I'm saying, like, I'm almost surprised no one's done the science on that and said it's actually better.
2: Or surface coverage or something?
1: Yeah, like, there's something about two blockers. Like, why not get... Get some guy going two blockers. Get Bussy with two blockers tonight.
2: That's yeah.
1: Best bets powered by FanDuel. 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Physically located in Ontario. Right. So what are we doing here?
16: I'd like to present first in the Doogie Butler cabin to the low am.
1: Yeah.
16: Noodles.
2: Thank you very much.
16: Great playing, Noodles.
2: Thank you very much.
16: Yeah. And with the low score of 284... The championship golfer, and I'd like to ask you first in the Doogie Butler cabin.
1: Yeah.
16: When you were up in the weeds rooting around with Hao Tung Lee, did you ever think this moment would be possible?
1: Not at any point, especially when I was out there with my main man, Hao Tung Lee.
16: Anyway, you're a champion and a great man.
1: Thanks, Fred. Thank you. Thank you. Isn't it incredible, that Butler cabin? Like, Jim Nantz is so dialed in. He's got the exact same look every time.
16: This guy just goes from excitement to the 18th tower, and he tells Trevor Immelman to stuff it.
1: Yeah.
16: And he gets down into that cabin, and he loves it.
1: And he just dials right in. No script, no anything.
16: I wouldn't be shocked if before he goes on air in the Butler cabin... A little nip of brown liquor.
1: I thought you were going to say a dart. A quick dart walking.
16: Anything is possible in that cabin.
2: Brown liquor, right?
1: Yeah. But like, listen,
16: a little brown liquor and sits right down on Bobby Weeks' chair.
1: Yeah, he sure does. And he runs a very solid operation. Well, Jim Nantz will be up here, right?
2: Yeah.
1: It's going to be a big weekend. Obviously, the Golf Channel will be up here. You got CBS News and... tomorrow we're going to be here. We can't wait. First Up will be here tomorrow. Golf Talk Canada is going to be here. I'm in the Pro-Am in the morning, so I'll give you guys a full update tomorrow. We're going to see where the Cup Finals at. Got Game 4 of the NBA Finals tomorrow. Hopefully the Jays can find a win tonight. Dylan Cease back on the mound. That's big.
2: Cool.
1: Big performance with Dylan Cease back on the mound. So thanks to everyone behind the scenes, everyone helping us here, getting us set up in Doogie's Butler cabin.
16: Doogie, first star.
1: Doogie was phenomenal. The Gapman, everyone across the board. We can't thank you enough for all your support, all your help. And thanks to everyone for tuning in today. 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Later tonight, streaming on Crave. We're out of here. Enjoy your evenings. Enjoy the games tonight. We're back tomorrow at...
16: Hao Tung Lee. We'll see you tomorrow at 4 p.m.
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18: Still troubles on the westbound Gardner Pass Spadina. Stalled vehicle blocks the center lane. Northbound DVP and the 401 both ways across the city. It's all volume. Now we had problems in Markham at 14th Avenue and Birchmount with a crash. Westbound Queen Street, last check. Still police are blocking all lanes at Parliament for a crash investigation. 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
1: 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We're live at the RBC Canadian Open. Back up at TPC Toronto, Brian Hayes, Yo Dog Jeff O'Neill, Jamie Noodles McLennan. And we're coming out with a bang here. Yes. Our main man, Mackenzie Hughes, around the table. What's up, Mac?
33: Not too much, boys. Just got done a day over at Greystone. Was it Greystone or Grey Sallow?
1: Okay.
2: Yeah.
1: We have no idea. Greystone. Greystone, there you go.
33: I was just there.
1: It really left a mark.
33: Yeah. And, no, it was a good, nice day with RBC and some of their clients, and now here with you boys.
1: Awesome. Well, yeah. Thank you for joining us. We're in the clubhouse here because we're on
0: the Doogie Butler cabin.
1: Doogie is running the whole operation. Like, it's Brian Rollup and then Doogie. Doogie's our producer. Doogie has more access to the PGA Tour than anyone else not named Brian Rollup right now.
2: Right.
1: And it's phenomenal. But I have to get used. We were at the Super Bowl this year, and it took me two shows to figure out how I'm supposed to sit in these chairs.
2: Well, it is awkward.
1: So we appreciate you coming in, and you're relaxed, and you can kind of set the tone for us.
33: I love it.
1: Yeah, it's great to see you, though. So how are we feeling? How are we feeling about being back up here, RBC Canadian Open?
33: Yeah, feel good. Obviously, coming off a nice result at Colonial, played well there, had a chance to win. So, like, you know, vibe is pretty high there. Been a bit of a slow start to the season for me, but coming off a nice week and then coming home, that's a nice feeling. It's kind of like burning a hard par four and then going to a par five. You know, you're just kind of like, all right, I'm feeling good. Like, let's get some momentum going. So I feel like I'm hoping to kind of roll that into this week. And, you know, just playing in front of friends and family and all the Canadian fans, when you start to play well, it really can snowball and then get you going. So I'm hoping for a bunch of that this week.
2: Second time around here with the course. What do you make of it and, you know, going through it?
33: Yeah, I mean, it's unchanged from last year. I mean, it's very much, I've been around it once now, and I don't see anything different from last year. And I think it plays almost the exact same. Rough is very similar. Greens are soft. So, like, the fairways are actually running right now, but the greens still seem pretty receptive. So I think that if guys are hitting their driver well, I mean, the scores are going to be pretty good again. But, again, saying that, the scores, you know, 18 under with the playoff last year, so it wasn't like it was crazy. But, yeah, you put in the fairway, you're trying to make birdie.
0: I was just going to ask you that. It's not like a bomber's course. It's just it's a shot maker's course where you got to stripe it, and the guy that putts the best is going to win.
33: Yeah, I mean, you put the ball in the fairway, you're not having too many long approach shots. I mean, I know they converted a couple of the par fours, two par fives, but, like, if you get through those, you get through 13, 17, and let's say 5, those are the four long par four or three long par fours. If you get through those even par, I mean, the rest of the course is there to get after. So a 9, I guess I throw 9 in there too. But, yeah, I think there's a handful of holes you'd like to take par on. And then, yeah, like I said, like, I think you can be pretty aggressive. And the greens, I think, from what I've heard from last week, guys were saying the greens were so fast at Memorial, and they're coming here and be like, wow, I can actually hit a putt with some speed now. And, like,
1: right.
33: So I think guys are going to feel pretty, you know, relaxed, you know, coming off that week too.
0: Jack didn't seem like he was screwing around with those boys last week. Did he just decide, like, he's going to make it torturous for those guys? Or, like, it would look,
33: yeah,
0: like they were dying out there.
33: It looked bad. And I actually heard, I didn't see this, but I heard that he actually kind of felt bad, remorseful on Saturday for how hard it played, which is not like
0: him. He was in the booth one shot, and he was just like, that's not supposed to happen.
33: Yeah, yeah. I think sometimes you get a combination of the weather and golf course setup that just is somewhat out of your control at times. And, I mean, the wind picked up on Friday afternoon. I know it played really, really hard that day, and that place is just really hard. I'm not sure if either any of you guys have played there, but there's just not a lot of margin for error, and the penalty for missing is very severe. So, yeah, it looked brutal.
1: Mackenzie Hughes with us. We're live at the RBC Canadian Open up here at TPC Toronto. 18 here. I think it's a pretty cool hole, and my understanding is they've kind of changed around the green a little bit. So, like, if you miss short, that water's officially in play. Like, last year, there were a few times where kind of balls held up a little bit, where now it's like, if you're, it's a risk reward hole for sure.
33: Yeah.
1: But, you know, a closing hole on the PGA Tour, what kind of action are you looking for? Like, are the players, like, you know, you can hit your driver there, obviously. You can go for it in two. If you miss, maybe you lay up. Like, yeah. Do you like that kind of variety that can come with the 18th hole?
33: Yeah, I think there's the option for, you know, a 3-6 swing. I mean, you could be down 3 points in the last hole and make an eagle, and the guy you're playing with, you know, goes to the green and hits in the water, or lays up and spins a wedge in the water. There's lots of you know, volatility there. But yeah, I think I was playing around with it. I played Sunday. I played 9 holes, and you could hit a ball on 18 that lands lower in the bank and gets caught by the intermediate rough. And if you land a ball 1 yard short of the front edge of the green, which is a better shot, it would roll in the water.
1: Yeah, you're toast.
33: So it's like you could actually get away with, like, if you kind of whiffed a, say, a 5-wood and it hit, like, middle of the hill, it might hang up. So I don't love that. To me, if the ball is going to go in the water from up top, it should go in from the bottom as well. And they should just shave it. If it's going to be like that, just shave it completely down.
1: Open it up completely. Yep.
33: So I don't like that. It might save a ball that's not hit as well, potentially. But, yeah, the volatility of the hole is great. And, like you said, in playoff last year, it was obviously exciting. And, you know, guys were going for the green. And there was, like, I remember Cam Young hitting it way over the green.
1: Yeah.
33: And he had a chance to win. And so it's a good fun hole to finish on. And, like you said, you get rewarded for hitting two great shots.
0: I noticed the Bills logo. Are you going to be taking us to a game this year?
1: Yes. Nice. What's going on there? That's pretty cool. How'd that happen?
0: Wow.
33: So, yeah, that's kind of a fun one for this week. Just for this week, but the NFL has certain rules, and so you cannot wear I can only wear this Bills logo within 100 miles of Buffalo.
1: Really?
33: That's a serious rule.
1: Why?
2: So circumference, so it meets the criteria here.
33: I'm in the circle. Wow. But
0: so what, did you have a drone from Buffalo check in on you to see if you were within the right distance?
33: You gotta stay in the boundary. You get out of the side of the boundary, you're gonna get tased. But that's a real rule. So like I couldn't be in Charlotte playing the Truist and when wear this.
1: Really?
33: Yeah. Which I think
1: that's bizarre.
33: It's kind of a weird rule, but I understand it in some ways too. But yeah, for this week, I'm wearing the Bills logo.
1: I love it.
33: Repping the Bills Mafia.
1: Okay. Nice.
33: I'm a big Bills fan, so I'm pretty proud to wear this logo.
1: Yeah, I would think so.
33: Yeah, it's pretty fun.
1: The Ticats ever call you up and say, can we get something cooking there too or what? You're from the greater Hamilton area.
33: Yeah, I mean, right here.
1: Yeah, there you go.
2: Right there.
1: On the heart, exactly. We're right side of it. I love it.
33: Yeah.
1: All right, bud. Well, we'll be rooting for you this week. We always do.
33: It's great
1: to see you again. Yeah. And I'm sure it's a busy time for you, right? You got family, friends here and everything. But what's the plan between now and Thursday when you tee off?
33: Yeah, so pretty chill. I mean, tomorrow I'll play Pro-Am, and it's 9 holes, and I'll be just trying to do some practice ahead of the Pro-Am, and then when I'm done the Pro-Am, I'll probably be out of here and try to make my day pretty streamlined and short, because this is, again, one of those weeks where it feels like, even though you might feel fine, it kind of takes a little more out of you every day. Mm-hmm. You know, every day there's a little bit of something that, you know, is trying to pull some energy away from you, so yeah, you're trying to just kind of manage your energy. Once I feel good and my practice has gone fairly well, I'm trying to get out of here as fast as possible. So I got a nice house over here in Alton with the family, and we're having a great time.
1: Love it.
2: You ever been in a pro-am and riding in a cart and a guy pulls out a 6-foot hoagie and starts eating it and talking to you?
33: I've never had that. Have you had that?
2: I witnessed it.
1: We've witnessed it.
33: O-Dog?
1: I was within 100 miles of seeing it.
0: I did this event for TV, and a guy brought me a sandwich because I was hungry, and there was a camera on the cart. I didn't know the camera was running, and I started eating a giant sandwich.
1: Look at this right here,
2: that's
1: man.
2: Ryan Reeves.
1: Yeah, Ryan Reeves. Let's see this. He was in no mood for his partner to start eating.
2: Look on his face. Where'd you get that sandwich?
1: Look at the size of the sandwich.
2: Watch when he pulls it out.
33: Come on.
1: Wow. Look at that thing, dude. That is a monstrosity of a sandwich.
0: Dude, you know what it's like, man. When you're on tour, you're walking around. You gotta
33: hungry.
0: Have something to eat.
1: Nine and dine.
33: Walking around, though.
1: Yeah, exactly. Yeah. He's in a cart, 6 holes into a 9-hole.
0: I want to know. I got a VIP pass there for media. Am I allowed to just wheel underneath the ropes and walk with you a couple holes tomorrow?
33: Yeah, I think so. As long as I say it's okay, it's usually
1: okay, there you go.
0: Because I do not want to watch him. I want to just walk a few holes, check it out.
1: I'll be out there.
0: Watch you hit a few.
1: Yeah. I'll be out there. I'm going
33: just,
1: low
33: just
1: tomorrow.
33: Just wave me down.
0: All right, buddy. Yeah.
1: Beauty. All right. Mackenzie Hughes, great seeing you, buddy. Thank you for doing this as always.
33: Yeah, it's fun.
1: There he is. Mackenzie Hughes joining us around the table. We're live at the RBC Canadian Open. We've got Mike Johnson coming up. Start teeing up game 4 of the Cup Final tonight. We've got the Jays back in action. We're going to have a bunch of people join us around the table. Overdrive continues. TSN 1050 and up on YouTube Live.
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11: Troubles on the westbound Gardner past Spadina have cleared. Delays, though, from the DVP, you'll find eastbound Gardner busy off the 427 in sections around the Humber towards Jarvis. Northbound DVP, slowdowns from Dundas up to the 401. Eastbound 401, heavy going. Beyond the 410, right across to Kennedy. West 401 delays from Leslie out to the 427. 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
2: yeah,
1: up here at TPC Toronto. And we're also going to be giving away a pair of tickets later today. So you got to tune in to find out how and when you can win that. Brooks Koepka's coming up here in a moment. We just saw Mac Hughes. It was great to see him.
2: Yeah.
1: Brooks is in the house. I'm sure he's planning on watching Game 4 of the Cup Final tonight.
2: Big Panthers fan, though, isn't he?
1: Big Panthers fan, but still, I think, just a pure hockey guy.
0: Mac Hughes said he's holding strong as a true blue Maple Leaf fan.
1: Yeah, he's still a diehard.
0: Nothing is phasing him, and he's not jumping ship.
1: He is a pure Southern Ontario guy. He loves the Bills, and he loves the Maple Leafs. That's Mac Hughes in a nutshell.
2: I thought he was joking with the 100-mile radius.
1: That's a crazy rule.
2: But
1: I guess that's the way...
2: You would think the NFL...
0: Is that a Bills rule or an NFL?
2: No, you said NFL. That's NFL.
1: Yeah, I guess for like a specific... Because you can...
2: They
1: like Major
2: market.
1: League Baseball
2: right.
1: is on... Like Cam Young's got Major League Baseball. There's a bunch of guys with a Major League Baseball patch. I guess if you want to promote the whole league, that's one thing. The NFL probably looking at it differently if it's a specific team. But, Cup Final tonight, Game 4, I mean, it feels like a must-win for Carolina.
2: 100%.
1: Yeah, it doesn't mean you can't go home, win Game 5, and push the series deeper, but if you're going to win the series, I think they got to get one tonight.
2: Got to get back in it. And there has been, you know, you brought something up yesterday saying, you know, you thought the goaltending's been, I think, the difference, really. If Freddie was a little bit better here or there, I still think Freddie's play. I don't know, it's been up... They haven't announced the starter.
1: I haven't seen anything official from
0: Carolina. Did he even go on the ice this morning?
2: Well, I'm assuming that he didn't.
1: Yesterday at a maintenance day. Yesterday, that was the day. It was a maintenance day.
2: That's fair.
1: So that's why he wasn't on the ice.
0: See, what I thought was going to happen is yesterday was a maintenance day that turned into the guy that bumped him in the head in front of the net, turns into a concussion, and then he's not playing. But as far as the series, Carolina has to... kind of take control and it be about them as opposed to playing catch up and trying to tie it last minute. Yeah. Like, they got to try to dominate a hockey game and make a statement.
1: Absolutely.
0: And hand Vegas something where they're like, oh, we got to deal with that. Because they're playing catch up. They're chasing games.
1: They got to be in the lead. Because that's what they did against Ottawa. It's what they did against Philly. It's what they did against Montreal.
0: And they weren't like dominating leads, but it was like they will 2-1 you to death.
1: Yes. Very comfortable in that position.
2: They've had good pockets of play. But Vegas has been the better team overall. Yeah. I think if Carolina can have that pocket where, you know, you are going to have ebbs and flows between in the game, the game within the game.
1: Yeah.
0: Although those teams, Jamie, Ottawa, Philly, who was the last one?
1: Montreal.
0: I don't think they're as good as Vegas. But they literally dominated those games start to finish. Where you're watching the Carolina Hurricanes and you're like, I don't know who the hell's going to beat them. Like, I don't know.
1: That's why they were the favorite coming in.
0: I know, and they just haven't got to that. But the thing is, and it's not all about goaltending, but it seems like the goaltending or the goals that are being allowed are not allowing them to get to their game.
2: Yeah.
0: Like, they can't stifle you. They can't suffocate you in the neutral zone in the corners because one wobbler from the blue line's going in, and it's like, how do you play?
2: The one thing I have noticed is Carolina has been stretched out a little bit. Like, it's rare to see them get beat to the net. To the net, breakaways, stuff like that, where you're like, we never saw that in three rounds.
1: Right.
2: You know, they got 12 shots. Montreal was getting 12 shots a night.
1: Yeah.
2: You know, Vegas has been able to break through and bully their way through.
1: And 5-on-5, they're doing it too, right? Which, again, is where Carolina has kind of dominated. But you look up on FanDuel, they're favored to win a game tonight. It's close, as it should be. I think it's a pick'em game tonight.
2: Yeah.
1: But, you know, you look at the NBA Finals where the Spurs found a way to win one last night.
2: Wemby, though.
1: Wemby, he showed up. Yeah, he said, I got to be a lot better. Right after game two, the story was Wemby. The turnovers, missed shots late where he had a chance to win the game. And he performed and he played really well. And their young guys showed a lot of, like, moxie last night at the Garden in a must-win game.
0: Huge win, man.
1: So now you got Spurs down 2-1, Carolina down 2-1. Who's got a better chance at coming back and winning their series?
0: It's interesting you asked that. I asked Mark Rowe the question when you were off the other day. Who has the best chance of coming back and winning this? Or I think I asked him, are one of these teams going to come back and win the whole series? Mm-hmm. And both you and Death Row said, yes, one of the teams is going to do it.
2: I think Wemby could. Like,
1: absolutely.
2: Wemby might have found something last night, just maybe a little bit more. Not that he lacks in confidence, but he looked like he was feeling it last
1: night. And they had game one, and to the credit of the Knicks, you know, stormed back and won that game.
2: Yeah.
1: And the other night, the game was right there for the Spurs, and Wemby literally threw it away.
2: Yeah.
1: So they could easily be up 2-1 in that series, if not 3-0. I wouldn't say the same thing about Carolina. That said, you know, they lost an overtime game, and they started really strong in game one. Right, and it was Vegas that did actually come back. They were up 2-0 on those two Wheeler goals the first game, and it was quick.
2: Yeah.
1: So, you know, I would lean the Spurs having a better chance just based on the nature of that sport. You know, I think Wemby has the capability of being an unstoppable player. Brunson hasn't been, like, phenomenal.
2: Yeah.
1: He's been good, but he hasn't been phenomenal last night, like turnovers and missing some shots. But, you know, I think you can put some scratch on both dogs here and think that they got a chance to come back in these series.
2: They're going to dive back in.
1: Absolutely. Here he is, Brooks Koepka, joining us around the table. Come on in, Brooks. We're live at the RBC Canadian Open, TPC Toronto, and we're going to be up here all week. And we just had Mac Hughes join us last hour, or I guess earlier this hour. Mac's been up here every year. But, Brooks, you're back for the first time in 7 years back up north, man. Good to see you.
4: Yeah, it's good. Good to be here.
1: Thanks for doing this. How you feeling?
4: Yeah, feel good. Excited to be back. It got good feelings, and hopefully it turns out to be a good week.
1: Absolutely.
0: Brooks, how's the whole experience being back on the PGA Tour, coming from LIV? I had an experience where I played for the Carolina Hurricanes for a long time. I retired, and then I came back, and it was a lot of the same faces, but it kind of felt different. Has that been the same for you, or is it just you came back and everything's kind of the same?
4: Everything... It's still tournament golf, the way I look at it. The faces have definitely changed. I would say 50-60% of the tour, I feel like I didn't know all the way for the first few months. But after being out here for a while, it's like everything. It's like riding a bike. You pick it back up, and everything becomes natural, and you just get more comfortable in the situation.
2: Before we get to golf, are you tracking the NHL finals and all that? We know you're a Florida Panther fan.
4: Mm-hmm.
2: So
4: I am.
2: Where are you at with that?
4: I'm rooting for the Knights, I would say. Probably because they're in the West. But also, I know a few of the guys, so Stone and Eichel, and they're great dudes, and hopefully they can they pull out a win tonight.
0: Are you fully confident the Panthers are just going to take a reset and be fully dialed and committed to next year? We all think they are.
2: Yeah.
0: Like, they're going to be healthy.
1: I don't know, man.
2: I do.
1: You guys can.
2: They need a goalie. They got to get Bob sorted out or somebody like that.
1: I'm not convinced they're just going to get back on the saddle. Go ahead, Brooks.
4: I think between you look at the Four Nations, the Olympics, you can't go to the finals 3 years in a row and try to go for a fourth year and just keep everybody healthy. There's too many games that kept going on with the Four Nations and, like I said, the Olympics, and you can't keep everybody healthy for 4 years.
1: Right.
4: It's unfortunate. With
0: get him on the panel. Get him on the panel.
2: Great analysis there.
4: It's
2: right
4: just,
2: there.
4: It doesn't. I don't think in today's day and age. I just don't think that happens in hockey. I think you look at it and you look at Tampa a few years ago. Everybody goes on like a 3 to 4 year run, and that's kind of the way the league's set up right now, and that's just my opinion.
1: Well, and you're right. I mean, Barkov went down day one of camp.
2: Yeah.
1: That effectively, I think, ended any cup aspirations last year. Like, and when you consider Tkachuk wasn't going to be back until January, you know, that was a lot. Who's the man down there? Like, I know Barkov's the captain, but is like, we talk about Matthew Tkachuk more than maybe any player in the league or close to it. Is he kind of the face, the voice box of the Panthers hockey in Southern Florida now? Like, where does he stack up?
4: I would think so. I would say you look at Barkov as a leadership role, but as more as a vocal role, I think you would look at Tkachuk.
2: Yeah.
4: That would just make sense to me. I'm not in those locker rooms, but just from talking to a few of the guys and being around him, I think that's good. And then obviously having Marchand there is a huge veteran presence. Like,
0: you love that guy, don't you?
4: I love the Rats, too. I love the Rats.
2: That's true.
1: Yeah, he's a beauty, man. Like, he terrorized the Leafs for a long time.
0: Dude, that guy's been torturing. Tell him the stat about him punting the Leafs out of the playoffs.
1: Yeah.
0: I think he's done it six times.
1: I think he's at least 5-0 in game sevens against the Leafs.
4: Yep.
1: At least. Yeah. And then he goes to Florida and knocks them out last year in Game 7. Obviously, that was painful. You were up here in Toronto. Did you come up during the second round last year?
4: Yeah, we came up. I missed a cut, the PGA, and then I think Sunday we came up and
1: was that Game 5?
4: I think it was Game 5, and then the year before that, we were up here for two games. So we... Nice. Me and my boys, we don't mind traveling.
1: You guys like to travel.
4: Yeah,
1: it's not bad.
0: That game
1: here.
0: Five was so brutal for the Leafs last year. Oh, my
2: God. That was a woodshedding.
1: Yeah, that was ugly.
4: It's been a theme.
1: Yes, it has been a theme. Unfortunately, Game 7 was worse. I was in the building for both. Game 7, that first period, the shot attempts were like 30-4 or something for the Panthers. But it was 0-0. So the Leafs, like, I remember, like, recalibrating with people after 20, saying, you know what, they survived. The Leafs got a chance here. And then Jones scored.
2: Broke it open,
1: he
2: right?
1: broke it open. Yeah. And then next thing you know, it was 3-0, and it was like curtains.
4: Yeah.
1: See you later.
4: And then the dagger, Marner.
1: Yes.
4: This year.
1: That hurts.
4: Spin.
1: Yeah, that one
4: just
1: hurts.
4: Stick it in and twist it.
1: Yeah.
0: Thanks for bringing that one
1: he's
0: out.
1: He's doing pretty well. With
0: you know what we love? We love everybody blaming us. They're like, because they always talk about the media in Toronto, how we're all crazy, and they just, for some reason, they can't perform in Toronto because of us, but then they go elsewhere, and it's because we're not around that they're awesome. That's what we got to deal with in this city.
4: It's a beauty, though. I love coming up here. Everybody, diehard fans, and it's quite fun to be around, and even though they've... I mean, you got the first pick.
1: Yes,
4: that's
1: going to
4: be huge. So
1: that
4: hopefully 2-3 years will work out for you guys.
1: It's going to get there.
0: Do you know how many times we've said that?
4: Every year?
1: Yeah. Every
0: like every other
1: year.
0: Streak is ending. Like the Red Sox ended their streak.
1: The Cubs.
2: Yeah.
0: And now possibly the Knicks can win the world championship.
1: Yeah.
0: And it's just like, it's the only one left. It's the only one left.
1: Yeah, more or less. Yeah, the Leafs, they're going to do it at some point. It's just it's a formality. It's a matter
2: of time.
1: Exactly. And when it happens, it's going to pop. What's the media like on the tour? Like, it's such a different sport. You know, like, I don't know if you have talking heads. Like, the Golf Channel's going every single day.
2: Mm-hmm.
1: But as an athlete, you know, as an independent contractor, you're not on a team or whatever. What's it like being a tour professional and kind of dealing with the media that is the golf world?
4: It's fine. I mean, I've definitely had my moments to pick some battles over the years, but look, it's fine. I think my life's changed so much from who I was 5-6 years ago to now. Like, I've got a young son and trying to set that example, and it's, you know, you just gotta just roll with it. I don't pay too much attention anymore. I don't really have social media on my phone. It's not I'm not watching TV as much as I used to. It's more Bluey and different things he's watching. So if I do get a moment, it's, you know, I'm a big sports guy, so it's like any live sports right now, it's great just because you get the hockey and basketball. But I haven't seen too much of it, and which has kind of been a blessing, I think, coming back. And it's kind of like a fresh start for me, and I think that's been big.
0: I think it was a couple years ago, Morikawa had a tough outing, I believe, at Bay Hill. And he made the decision, and he was like, I'm not talking to the media. I think Rory's done it a couple times. What's your philosophy on that? Do you think the golfer kind of owes the media 5 minutes after a performance, whether it be positive or negative? Or are you okay with a guy, even being yourself, are you just okay saying, not for me today, I'm out of here, I'm gone?
4: I think the one thing that's different about golf is we don't have the 5-10 minutes to cool right off. You come in, you sign your scorecard, and you don't even have a chance to really talk about it. And they're like, hey, let's go grab you. Let's go talk real quick. And you're like, it'd be great to have 5 minutes just to kind of go over either with caddy or coach or just somebody even to vent to or whatever it may be. We don't have that 5 minutes. So sometimes it's convenient just to be like, hey, like, we'll delay. Give me 5-10 minutes. Let me just cool off a little bit. Then I'll go in there and think about, you know, what I want to say. But I think that's maybe the one thing with golf. I don't mind it. I don't think anybody owes anybody anything just in life in general. It is important to connect with the fans and to bring people out, right? There might be fans of me. There might be fans of Colin or Rory or Scotty, whoever it is, but you do have to engage with them and be, we spend a lot of time. That's the other thing is, too, we're out here, you know, Monday through Wednesday, where a lot of people don't see, the cameras don't see, you know, you're signing autographs, spending time with people, playing the pro-ams, doing things like that. So there's a lot more time invested. And unfortunately, sometimes it's like, it's sports, though. You can take one clip and take it out of context versus what the whole picture is.
1: Brooks Koepka with us. We're up at TPC Toronto. What about the pace of play on tour? I mean, you're known as a guy that you probably want to play in like 2.5 hours if you could. If you could, or two, or an hour and a half.
0: Have you narrowed it down, or what is your philosophy on what exactly? Is it the putting? Like, is it the reading of the putts? What exactly is taking guys so long? Because I'm like you, man. I want to tee it at 7 a.m. These guys know. 7 a.m., I don't want to see another guy play golf, and I want to be done. Why, like, have you zeroed in on one reason why it's taking so long?
4: Yeah, guys don't.
0: And I get it. There's a lot of money involved. It's the guy's livelihood,
1: it's a pro
0: but still.
1: Tour here,
4: for sure. But I think guys don't do anything until it's their turn. I think that's just been the common theme that I've seen over, I've been professional now for 14 years, and that's kind of the common theme is the guy behind, you know, if you outdrive the guy, you know, outdrive him by 10, 15 yards, they're not talking about him and the caddy might not be talking about it. Till it's actually there, that ball has stopped, done anything, and then they might look at the caddy, hey, what's the yardage, what do we got going on? Yeah. Where a lot of times, I might be crazy, I have the club out before me and my caddy even discuss anything. It's like, I can eyeball it within a certain distance. It looks like a 9-iron, 8-iron. I'm just like, I'm like anxious to hit it because I'm like, I just want to hit another good shot and get that feeling again and just kind of roll into a rhythm.
0: Did you not say a couple weeks ago you don't even carry a yardage book? You never have? Mm-hmm.
4: I did in the beginning part of my career, but not anymore. I noticed I just look at it too much. I'm like, my head is down in the yardage book, and I'm looking at this thing, and I'm like, man, that bunker looks tucked, or the pin looks tucked over that bunker. That bunker's a terrible spot to miss. And then I look up, and I'm like, well, it's not really close to the bunker. You're
0: gonna
4: miss that by 15
0: yards.
4: Dude, there's
0: some guys, man, it's their chew toy. They pull that thing out, and they got to look at, they're staring. As soon as they hit their shot, they're like, where is it, and what do I got to do? They're in love with that thing.
4: And I understand I'm on one side of that, right? Like, I'm on the complete opposite side of, like, I try to make it a reactionary sport versus the methodical, hey, this is how it's got to be, mechanical side, and that's not who I am, and I understand how those guys think that way, but I just think sometimes you can bury your head in that book and forget about what's actually right in front of you instead of making it a reactionary sport.
1: Absolutely. Brooks Koepka with us. I'm not sure there's ever been a professional golfer that loves playing on Long Island like you would, I would assume, right? Going back to Shinnecock next week, you want a Bethpage, right? What's that feeling like? I know we're kind of getting ahead of the, you know, going a step ahead here. You got the Canadian Open this week, but you've won there. It's a U.S. Open. It's Shinnecock. It's so well revered. You know, like, what is it about New York golf that seems to work for you?
4: I wish I had that answer. I do think about that quite a bit, though. It would be fun to play in New York a lot more just because I've played so well. But yeah. I think maybe one thing is, like, the crowd. You can kind of see it now with the Knicks, and the crowd gets rowdy. It can get behind you, or it can kind of backfire you, and it can kind of push you one way or another and go that direction. And sometimes it can motivate me when you get a little crap, but then obviously if you're succeeding and progressing in the way that you would hope to, they can be on your side, and that's an incredible feeling, right? Because we don't have that team atmosphere that teams do, and you can see it. You see a momentum shift in the building of whatever sport you play. We don't really see that. It's more of an internal feeling.
5: I'm a admitted putter lunatic. If I have a bad putting round, I have every TaylorMade putter I think that's ever been made. And I know you've been messing around with different putters. Do you ever, like, grab the gamer, like the Cameron with the insert in your garage, and just say, I made so many putts with this and won so many majors, I just got to put this back in the bag and make it work? Or is it just one of those things where you're just trying to find some consistency?
4: Yeah, I've got a warehouse back in Jupiter, and I go in there, and I forget what it was, maybe 2 weeks ago. It was the week of the Byron Nelson. I flew back home just to spend Monday and Tuesday at the house, and I went in the studio on Monday after dropping my son off at school, and I broke out every single putter that I have, and there was probably 45 of them that were just on the wall, and I just went through and hit putts with each one of them just to get a feel, like, right? Yeah, I have each one of those putters for a reason, for some feel or whatever it might be. One of them might be for practice. One of them's got a little bit of this, that, and just narrowed it down and got a feel, and I feel like I've got a better understanding of what's going on and what I need to do, and just, I feel like I've hit good putts. They just have hit the lip consistently, and that's very hard to do. I mean, even if you go from, it's not like I'm hitting the lip from 5 feet and then missing it by a foot from 25 feet. It's just the lip on 25 feet and 10 feet. And
1: yep.
4: Realistically, that's very hard to do, and it's still a good putt. It's just they're not falling, which has been frustrating, but it's one of those things where one good week, you watch it. Happens in every tournament. The one guy gets hot with his putter, and then it just continues on, and you can see it when you lose your golf swing, right? Mm-hmm. It doesn't matter if you're an AM, a pro, and you just have one swing, and you're like, oh, that was it.
1: Yeah.
4: We've all had that feeling, and that can carry for, as a professional, that can carry for 6-8 months.
5: Yeah.
4: And just kind of waiting for that.
1: Do you ever play, like, I'm sure you play with amateurs a fair amount. Like, if you're, I'm always wondering, oh, yeah. Do you feel like can you get sandbagged by an amateur? Like, is that possible? Like, you'd be playing, if we went out there and played, you'd be playing off like a +7 or whatever it would be. Do you ever have stories of playing with a guy where he claims he's a number and goes out and shoots the lights out, and you have to either address that? Do you just let it go? How do you handle the interactions with?
5: I know what he's going to say. He's going to say, do you think I would play some chop?
4: It happens way more than you think.
1: Yeah.
4: A lot of times I won't play for money with a guy unless I truly know how their game is or whatever it's going, because then it's pretty obvious how fair it is, or I can gauge on how many strokes, and he can kind of gauge on the same thing.
5: What's the most dangerous guy for you? Is it like the 3 handicap that could shoot 69 and you got to give him 10 blow? Like,
4: it's,
5: is that the most,
4: like,
5: dangerous?
4: 10 to 12, you know, where you're kind of giving him a shot a hole, that kind of guy. Yeah. If he has a hell of a day, that's tough to beat.
6: Yeah.
4: And I also think, too, if we play sometimes when I go home, I won't even play the back tees where I'm supposed to play if I go up a little bit, just to kind of make it more of a fair, fun game, just because I don't want to stop the cart back there if I feel like I'm holding up the rest of the group, because we're playing 5-6-ums or whatever it is. And so I go up there, and I actually think it's, I don't want to say more difficult, but I'm just hitting completely different clubs. Like, I have a lot of 40, 30-yard pitches.
5: And all the trouble, too.
4: Yeah, and everything kind of narrows down. So, and I'm like, well, I didn't come here to lay up. Like, yeah. I'm not going to hit 3-iron off the tee. I'm just going to sack it up and hit driver and go for it.
1: That's a bagger's dream to hear that kind of stuff, too. It's a dream. Well, we'll get you out of here with, I guess, asking you what you know about TPC Toronto, how you're preparing, how you feel about your chances this week.
4: Yeah, I feel good. Honestly, it was nice to have 2 weeks off there. Just kind of regroup. I felt like I pretty consistently had been prepping for playing. I know I was first alternate 2 of the weeks, but, you know, you're still doing the prep, getting ready, you're showing up, you're doing everything you need to do. So it was nice to have 2 weeks off. Didn't touch club for a week, which is great. Just kind of reset and get some energy, get some mental rest, I think. Because, great, golf's not, it's not physically going to beat you down, but mentally I think it can. If, like I said, the putting thing kind of, you know, might beat me down a little bit here and there. And just over time, you just need some mental rest and get away from it. And did that for a week and then got back into it and was out here Monday practicing, hitting balls, just trying to get a feel for the place. And it seems good. It's going to be a long golf course.
1: Yeah, that's what they're saying. Absolutely. Well, Leafs Panthers in the second round next year. We'll see you up here, hopefully.
4: I hope
1: the
4: so.
1: The Leafs are getting back in the playoffs next year. Everyone believes that. We'll see what happens with Florida. Good luck this week. Good luck next week as well. Great seeing you, Brooks. Thanks for doing this, man.
4: Thank you, guys.
1: You got it. There's Brooks Koepka joining us up here at TPC Toronto. Overdrive continues up on YouTube Live.
32: 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Traffic.
6: Still lingering delays on the westbound Gardner, approaching Jarvis all the way out through Strawn. East Gardner busy around the Humber into downtown, but improving. Same with the northbound DVP, delays from Don Mills up to the 401. East 401 delays from Dixie right across to Kennedy. West 401 delays from Leslie out to the 427. The FIFA Countdown Concert is here, a linked multi-city event on June 10th in Toronto, Los Angeles, and Mexico City. Get

0: 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Because they never thought he was capable of playing like this in the playoffs. 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
9: From the outset, this chair looks like a luxurious leather chair.
13: Yes.
9: It is my worst nightmare.
13: Why?
9: Because the butt part of it is long and I have short legs.
13: So what?
9: It hurts my back. My feet aren't touching the ground.
13: On the ground, dude. I'm
2: in a high chair.
13: Your heels are not on the ground.
9: When Doogie pointed me and said, "That's your set," I peeked over here and this leather chair, it gave me nightmare fuel.
13: Yeah.
9: It's my worst night and it puts you back in this.
13: I know. It's a very different vibe when you're in the lounge chairs.
9: And it was, you're right. It was like the Super Bowl where for an hour we were like this.
13: I was like this the whole show. Yeah, but the first day I was moving around.
2: Crotch shot and you're trying to cut. Like you don't know what's, you don't feel comfortable. Because usually we're behind a desk or whatever.
13: Right.
2: And
13: yes. That desk is phenomenal.
9: The desk, you're upright. Like you.

0: got yeah. everything in front of you. Now your neck is like... It's like fat bastard neck where it's just everywhere.
1: I know. I know. I'm doing the forward lean.
2: Yeah.
1: I'm going with
2: you got to sit
1: lean.
2: Near the end of it. That way you can control what's going on. You lean back. See,
0: you want to do the Butler Cabin forward lean?
1: See, this is Jimmy Nance. You be Fred Ridley. You're the low amateur. Great seeing you, Fred.
0: Welcome to the Butler Cabin.
1: This is
0: Doogie, you better find us a Canadian Open jacket, and we're going to present it to somebody in the
1: I love
0: Doogie
1: that idea.
0: Butler Cabin at the end of the
1: this
0: show.
1: This is the Doogie Cabin.
0: We'll give it to the Gatman. We're going to present the Gatman with the Canadian Open Doogie what Butler was, Cabin.
1: I love that.
2: What was going to be hung in the Butler Cabin?
1: Oh, Bob Weeks' chair. Bobby Weeks' chair.
0: Oh, after the egg salad sandwich. Yes.
1: 47 egg salad sandwiches.
2: Exactly. Yeah. The chair.
0: With a torch stain on the seat of it.
1: Right beside that one iron, Jack Nicklaus's one iron, right beside it.
2: Bobby Weeks.
0: They sent it down to St. Augustine instead, World Golf Hall of Fame.
1: I like that idea.
0: Beautiful.
1: Yeah, bypass Augusta altogether.
2: You know what you need, though? I was in a hotel room yesterday. I always prop myself up with a pillow from behind. That way it pushes you.
1: Yes.
2: Because if you lean back, it's awkward. Like, your body doesn't
1: and
2: feel
1: that. And your back.
2: Good.
1: Like, dude, my back. Like, now we're just complaining. Like, we're live on the air. We're openly complaining. But my kids were messing around with a couch over the weekend, like building a fort. So I was on the couch without cushions trying to watch the Jays game and the Memorial. And my back is
0: grounded.
1: Dying.
0: Grounded See? For a month.
1: Here, I should have.
2: Here's what
1: there
2: you put
1: go.
2: Behind here. Little
1: now
2: support.
1: Your money. Okay,
2: little support.
1: Here
2: See, throw one in here.
1: There we go. Lots hey, of
0: gotta,
1: support.
0: No, no,
1: for
0: we
1: got
0: to double up. We got to
1: double
0: up.
1: Double up for him. Make sure his feet hit the ground.
2: Put him underneath his feet.
1: Thank you,
2: exactly.
1: Doogie. Thank
2: Give
1: you, Doogie. All right, so we're live at the RBC Canadian Open, TPC Toronto, and we got Game 4 of the Cup Final tonight. Jay's back in action. No coaching news in the NHL today. Yesterday was bedlam because all we did was talk about coaching. And I have, like, the Joe Pavelski-Toronto thing has taken on a life of its own, clearly.
2: Right.
1: No guarantees he's going to get that job. The Mike Babcock reaction, though,
2: crazy,
1: has been, like, what I have been taken aback by is the idea that there are people, like, Oilers fans, I saw some people in Oilers media thinking that McDavid would be, like, shell-shocked by this.
2: Yeah.
0: McDavid, like, supports it and wants it.
1: Exactly. Like, just, that. How could you not see?
0: Yes.
1: Like, do you think
0: we
1: McDavid,
0: said it yesterday. This has to run through him.
1: Yes. You think he's going to demand a trade because they didn't tell him they're hiring Mike Babcock?
2: I said to somebody yesterday, like, did he just get released from prison that
1: right.
2: I didn't know? Like, yes, he's done some things in the past that are egregious, but I thought you said it best yesterday. Like, he's a great coach. Yes, he's made mistakes, but they weren't illegal. Like, he didn't do things that were, you know, it was just
1: unethical,
2: reaction. Unethical,
1: sure,
2: yes. There's
1: stupid,
2: things.
1: Absolutely.
2: But the reaction has been both sides of the spectrum. Like, I've never seen a reaction like this.
0: That's what it all is these days, though. It's the fake outrage.
2: All
0: it's like
2: nothing.
0: These people that are complaining about it online. It's like Mike Babcock personally offended them in some fashion. It's like, look, and I'm sure Connor McDavid and Leon Draisaitl and Zach Hyman would have flat out said, because this is the way of the world now in the National Hockey League, they would have said, Mike, we want you to coach us. We do not want to deal with your BS.
2: Yeah, the nonsense.
0: Nobody wants it. We don't want the Marner situation. We don't want the phone camera situation. We don't want the attitude. We don't want the BS. You got to be the best coach you can be for us. Obviously, there's going to be times where you got to be stern and you got to be aggressive and whatever, but we're not dealing with the BS because nobody has time for it. Nobody wants to deal with it.
1: Mm-hmm.
0: You still got to be a coach, and there's different ways you can, you know, discipline guys and do whatever you got to do, but we do not want the BS. We want you to help us coach us to get to the level we need to be.
2: The one thing that has consistently come out of the people I've talked to in Edmonton is it shows how that leadership group wants to win, and they're trying to figure out, okay, we do feel we need a hardened presence. Now, if Cassidy was number one on the list, and maybe Babcock and Laviolette, there's one consistent factor between all three of them. They're hardened. And
1: they've all won before.
2: And they've won, and they push you. Like, they're guys that are not shy to speak their mind. They've got tight systems. Like, they fit the bill for what that team needs. Again, we talked about roster construction. That's a different conversation. But for what that core needs is they need to be pushed. They need details. And if it's Mike Babcock, if it's Bruce Cassidy, now Laviolette's off the board. But it seems like it's Babcock's job to lose, technically. Yeah. And you're right. If Connor McDavid has signed off on this, then that's it. Like that's
1: well, and listen, I understand where, you know, if you're on the fourth line, you might be thinking, hey, you know, easy for you to say McDavid. But that's the reality of life in pro sports. You know, the superstar players are going to be treated differently by the coach than whatever the fourth line player is going to be thinking.
2: Yep.
1: Or the seventh defenseman coming in and out of the lineup. And, you know, Babcock, he there's no mincing words. You know, players have been very loud about their interactions with him. And a lot of players that have played for him in the past have said, I just don't like this guy.
2: Right.
1: So it is the ultimate gamble. I said on Jay last night, though, I think the Oilers are the most desperate team in the league. Like, they are a desperate team. They have had McDavid and Draisaitl for 11 years.
2: Yes.
1: They went to two straight cup finals, and this year was not a good year.
2: Yep.
1: They never looked good. They fell off. They got punted in the first round by an Anaheim team that's up and coming.
2: Yep.
1: So they know they don't have 5 years.
2: They know what's at stake.
1: They got to get this together.
2: Yes.
1: Like they've got to get it together. So is it desperate? Yes, they're a desperate team. But they're willing to give it a shot here, and I'm willing to be open-minded on the idea that maybe Babcock can push the right buttons.
2: Yeah.
1: Yes, he hasn't won in a long time. John Tortorella won a cup in 2004.
2: Yes.
1: He's two wins away from his second one, 22 years later.
2: Yeah.
1: He was the right guy in Vegas.
2: Now,
1: and if it doesn't work for Babcock, yes, he's going to be out, and McDavid probably will be too, and maybe Draisaitl, but that's just the reality of the sport right now.
0: Do you think Tortorella in Vegas opened up Jeff Jackson's eyes,
2: yes,
0: to a point where it was like, maybe we got to go down this line of thinking. And I mentioned the word, and you just said it again today, desperation. And desperation can lead you down avenues you probably never thought you would possibly go in any walk of life, in any situation. But seeing Tortorella, they must have been like, maybe you can go down that road, and maybe it can work.
2: I think Stan Bowman and Jeff Jackson sat there and said, we might have, because you take a look, Edmonton needed a jolt. They needed a jolt somewhere along the line this season. It probably should have been in February at the Olympic break, because you could argue if they would maybe had hired a Tortorella or somebody of that type of ilk, maybe the team looks a little bit different. You know, coaching change maybe gets them going. I don't know if they were built well enough to go deep into the playoffs anyway, so maybe they just didn't have enough gas in the tank. But I think the Vegas effect on two fronts. Bruce Cassidy not being available, just Vegas, you know, playing the game, saying he's not. And they still need a hardened coach. They've got to move on. And who's the hardened coaches that are out there right now that are available? And it might not be the most popular decision, but you said it. This guy's a hell of a coach.
0: Yes.
2: And that's what they need, a great coach who has structure and that is hard.
1: And it's still not going to guarantee anything.
2: Won't guarantee
1: they
2: nothing.
1: They still need more they than need, that, clearly.
2: They need more depth. They need to shore up their goaltending. They need, I think they need three moves. They need a top six forward. They need to figure out their D. Like, I like their D, but I think Darnell Nurse is a guy they got to sort out, depending whether they keep him or not. But and
1: that's
2: then
1: complicated.
2: And they need another goaltender.
1: His relationship with McDavid, like if McDavid is a power broker within the organization, which I think he is.
2: Fair enough.
1: Clearly, I'm curious, you know, what happens there with Darnell Nurse. But you know, Bruce Cassidy, I'd love to get his take right now, because LA's gone, Edmonton probably gone if Babcock's taking his job. And if you're Toronto, like, I don't know if Cassidy is a guy they're even asking for, a guy that they'd want, a guy that would mix well with Chyka and the kind of new operation there. But if they're willing to, and it's the only job, you may backdoor into a really good coach.
2: Yeah.
1: Like, I'm very curious if the Leafs are even going to look at it that way. You know, like, Cassidy wants to coach. Now, maybe Vegas won't allow him.
2: Yeah.
1: Maybe it doesn't matter about Pacific Division, West versus East. It's just, we're paying you. You're going to be here for another year. And I'd love to know what happened between those two parties to get to this point.
0: Because
1: it feels more personal than professional.
0: Something probably went down.
1: Something probably happened there. But if you're, like, in a different world, conventional wisdom would see, let me put it this way. Brad Tree Living's still the GM, but he fired Craig Berube. I would think he's calling up Bruce Cassidy.
2: 100%.
1: I don't know if John Chyka is going to do that. I don't know if Chyka looks at it that way. And I don't know if it would be consistent with the way, you know, Pelly is kind of operating things, where he is trying to be bold and think outside the box. Yeah. Whether it's going to work or not, we'll see. But
0: it was pretty interesting yesterday. Someone had a lineup of you know, coaches to watch, and this guy's coaching junior AHL, and then it said Joe Pavelski, U15 AAA.
1: Yeah, he's a minor hockey coach.
0: Yeah.
1: But that would stay in line, like the shock value of Chyka, no one saw it coming.
2: Yeah.
1: And they decided we're doing it. I wouldn't be shocked if the kind of philosophy of Pelly and ownership was roll that through into coaching too. Because, you know, if you go unconventional with a GM but then go with the obvious choice as coach, I don't know how that fits your overall image of what they are trying to do here in Toronto.
0: But you can't go too much on it, guys. Everything unconventional.
2: I was just going to say, at some point...
0: Or, yeah, you do.
1: I'm not saying it's going to work. Yeah. And no, I'm not advocating for Joe Pavelski.
0: But it also feels like you're like, why not? Because everything else has been conventional and piss on it. It didn't work.
1: There is a part of me that does wonder about that. Because I have been critical of the Maple Leafs because I think at times they get afraid of their own shadow. They get afraid of their own market.
2: Yeah.
1: Too crazy here. Shelter everyone. Don't say anything.
2: Right.
1: You know, no interview. No, that, you know, and maybe you can burst that bubble and you can do it through hiring. Like they did it with Chyka already. Chyka is not your standard original six biggest hockey market in the world. It's too crazy for someone who's that raw hire.
2: Right.
1: Like, but they went with it. And they said, we're going the opposite way here.
2: Yeah.
1: We're not going Tree Living. We're not going Lamorello. We're not going Burke. We're going the opposite way.
2: Right.
1: And I'm, you know, if they
2: so
1: do it with
2: the
1: coach.
2: That would be in line then. Exactly.
1: Pavelski would just continue that theme. That because conventional wisdom in Toronto is, well, he'll get swallowed up. He can't handle this place. Right. And maybe he can't. And maybe he will get swallowed up. But they might be looking at it thinking, we're going to just go. We're literally going to. Pull a 180 here.
2: Opposite George.
1: We're doing the opposite here in Toronto.
2: But I don't mind it, but the proof is in the pudding.
1: Yes,
2: that's the difference, because you can have all these amazing hires. And hey, we got a chief of staff. We got all these things.
1: Yeah, exactly. They're doing everything
2: great,
1: different.
2: No problem. Still, I want to afford them the opportunity to do their work here.
1: And can you win games in the end?
2: Exactly.
1: That's really what people care about.
2: In the end, what is the team going to look like?
1: Yes.
2: What are their best players going to look like? And how is that going to come together?
1: Absolutely. In the end, it's about wins and losses.
2: Yeah.
1: Hour two coming up. Mike Johnson on Game 4 of the Cup Final tonight. Confirm or deny coming up into the next hour as well.
0: We're gonna present the RBC jacket to the Gatman in the Doogie Butler cabin.
1: Doogie's Butler cabin here at TPC Toronto RBC Canadian Open. We're here all week. Overdrive continues up on the TSN app and, of course, up on TSN 4.
3: 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Traffic.
4: Troubles on the westbound QEW at Walker's Line. There's a crash blocking the HOV lane. That's the reason for the heavy backup now heading in through Oakville from Bronte. Eastbound QEW delays approaching Mississauga Road to Dixie, and then eastbound Gardner delays around the Humber into downtown. Northbound DVP, still some slowdowns from Eglinton up to the 401. Heavy going on the southbound 404 DVP as well, approaching Shepherd down to Lawrence. 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
18: Second hour continues live from the range and the putting green at the RBC Canadian Open. It's very much like how you and I would warm up. Nobody is putting. Everyone just pounding drivers.
19: No, I'm actually the opposite. I hate going to the range before a round. I only like to chip and putt because I feel like when I go to the range, I waste all my good shots on the range. It's like I tell myself, I know how to hit a ball. I don't need to go to the range and work on how to hit a ball. What I need to do is warm up my hands and get a feel of the greens.
18: That makes sense. The putting greens. Maybe a little bit of both. I'm sure these guys will be hitting the putting greens.
19: When I go to the driving range, it's just simply like a day on its own. Where like I go and I'm just going to have a range session. Nice 30-minute, work through my clubs, get a feel, maybe work on some things. I don't know, like, you know just as well as I do. Golf, as much as it is physical, it's way more mental than anything. And I feel like when you're on the range, you're always thinking about hitting different shots that you normally wouldn't think about hitting when you're playing the game. So
18: I think you're spot on.
19: Nah, these guys are pros. I'm not a pro.
18: Well, this guy in the white hat is a total stick. I've got to bet on him on FanDuel to win this tournament. That's what I'm doing.
19: Hey, you know what?
18: He hasn't missed a shot.
19: A lot of guys could win trophies and tournaments on the range.
18: It's true. Not me. I'm a terrible range player, but we have Eric Zhao joining us around the table momentarily.
19: Where is this guy?
18: I don't know where he is.
19: On his debut? Come on.
18: I can't believe that. I thought for sure he was signing autographs.
19: Yeah,
18: you know,
19: the big crowd here waiting for him.
18: Who knows? There's a lot.
19: Because he is a local amateur,
18: He's a total stick.
19: How many locals qualified for this?
18: There's a lot. So that's the beauty of the RBC Canadian Open is that there's so many opportunities.
19: I guess we'll ask Ryan Paul when he joins
18: Canadians. Absolutely. And Eric Zhao would be an example of that. Again, yesterday was the longest day in golf, the 36-hole qualifier at Lambton. They played for the U.S. Open.
19: Played 36?
18: Yeah, that's where Max Homa was yesterday.
19: Oh, to qualify for the U.S. Open.
18: At Lambton, yeah. He did not qualify. There was an 8-for-3 playoff.
19: Oh, here he comes. I think this is him.
18: Oh, yeah. There he is.
19: There he is.
18: Oh, wow.
19: Look how big he's got.
18: Yeah, he is jacked. What an animal. Jeez. I'd love to see it. Fantastic.
19: Eric.
18: He's been hitting the weight room. I'd love to see it. Yeah, I think that's Eric. I'm not really 100% sure. It's been a while since we've seen
19: him.
18: Yeah,
19: that's
18: but
19: him.
18: We're having a great time here at the RBC Canadian Open. Again, and we encourage the audience, if you're heading down to the golf tournament, pop by the setup here where we are, where Golf Talk Canada is, where Overdrive is, and come say hello. You can get a glimpse of some big celebrities like Carlo Guliacovo and Adam Scully live and direct. And it's just a beautiful day for golf spectatorship, and it's going to be just a blast all day long to cover this tournament for TSN 1050. And Eric Zhao is going to sit down here momentarily. guy who qualified for the RBC Canadian Open. And look at Carl. Look at this. Oh, man, it's great to see our guy. Take a seat. Take a seat, Biggie. Good to see you. Good to see you. Take a seat. Here, grab this microphone. So 4 years ago, Carlo, you and I were at a Golf Canada event.
19: Yep.
18: Playing with Dan Pino, who runs communications for Golf Canada. And we had this kid come by, a little scrawny kid.
19: That's right.
18: He was 13, 14 right. years old. This guy is filled out. He's an animal. He's shredded.
19: Look at him. He's jacked.
18: And he was hitting 3 woods 280 like 4 years ago. Now it must be 320. Let's bring him in. Eric Zhao, who qualified for the RBC Canadian Open, his first PGA Tour event this week at TPC Toronto. Great to see you, buddy. How are you?
10: Sir, I'm doing great. I'm so excited this week. Last week, I didn't know I was going to be playing this event, and then 2 days ago, got in, and yeah, I'm just super pumped for
19: what
10: could happen.
19: Buddy, 4 years ago when we met you, I thought I was the biggest celebrity in the group. Little did I know that you are the biggest celebrity, man. So, how old are you now?
10: I'm 18 now.
19: Eight.
10: Yeah.
19: He was 14 when we met him.
18: Yeah, 14 hitting like driver 30 yards by me as a grown man.
19: Holy crap.
18: Yeah, very impressive.
19: Good for you, man. I honestly, man, we are your biggest fans.
18: We are.
19: Ever since the day we met you.
18: We are your golf fathers. I hope you're okay with that. Or golf uncles. What, I don't know what you prefer.
19: Instead of godfathers, yeah. We're the golf fathers.
18: Yeah, exactly. Yes. Because we've been tracking your career ever since we met you and been so excited to see your development. It's been so impressive to watch. Take us through the qualification process, how it all worked, and what it's been like this week leading into the tournament.
10: Yeah, yeah. I played great at the qualifier. I had my boy Cameron there on the bag.
19: Let's go, Cam. Is he on your bag?
10: Yeah.
19: He's the secret.
10: He was the secret.
19: Nice.
18: All right.
19: Yeah. So we're going to see him in the caddy lounge.
18: Oh, for sure. Yeah, we'll be getting some turkey sausage with you later.
10: Yeah, he was getting all the reads for me on the greens.
19: So what's the relationship between you and Cammy?
10: So I went to high school with him, actually.
19: Okay. Does he play golf, too?
10: Yes. Okay. He plays golf at Queens. Yep.
18: All right. Queens. Nice. Right.
19: Do you guys like match? Like, do you guys do match play against each other? Or?
10: Yeah, yeah.
18: I mean, obviously, that'd be tough for Cam.
10: Well, I mean, this guy's time. I might have to give him a couple strokes here and there, but you know, we keep it fun. Yeah,
18: he He's didn't a like great that. Player, he didn't like that one. Okay, so you qualified to the Pulpit Club, right?
10: Yes, sir.
18: Like, so what was that experience like, and how intense was that, knowing that you were just a couple of rounds away from playing in your national championship?
10: Yeah, I mean, the Pulpit is a tough course, man, and I think the challenge there, the greens are really hard. I'm going to say it again, this guy's the secret. He's got the green reads down. He helped me out this week. Tough course, but yeah, good that we got it done.
18: Eric Zhao, our guest, he's teeing it up at the RBC Canadian Open. This is first up live on location from just beside the driving range, the putting green. If you're heading down to the tournament, make sure to pop by and say hello. And I mean, it's been really cool to see everything that you've been able to accomplish in your golfing career. Again, you haven't made a determination yet, at least to my knowledge, as to what's next after this. I mean, if you win this tournament, I mean, who knows?
10: who knows how
18: it goes. But yeah. I mean, like, you've got college on the horizon. Like, what are your plans golf-wise?
19: You're committed to Princeton, right?
10: I'm actually just finished my freshman year at Princeton.
18: Okay.
19: Oh, yeah. Princeton.
10: Played golf there the whole year. Had a pretty good season, so.
19: That's good,
10: I'm
19: man.
10: So pumped for what's next in college.
18: My goodness. You'll be taking Charlie Woods and Miles Russell, all those kids. You'll be dominating them. In no time.
19: Did you ever think that playing in this tournament was a possibility for you?
10: You know what? Honestly, no. Honestly, no. Yeah.
19: it's so cool. So you go into the qualifier, and was it just like you're there, you're gonna hope for the best and see what happens? Like, when did you know that it was gonna become a real possibility that you were gonna win that tournament?
10: Yeah. I think hole nine, like halfway through the round, like honestly, Cam gave me this great read. I had a big putt, and then I made that, and I was like, whoa, like,
19: this
10: we actually have a chance. Like, and then we made three more birdies after that, and we were like, okay.
19: This,
10: like,
19: is happening.
10: This is real. This is getting real now. So, yeah, it was getting intense at the end. But
19: You know what? I love the vibe that you're creating right now, or at least that you're sharing, is you've got this calm confidence to you, and you're having so much fun doing it.
10: Yeah.
19: And now you're playing in the RBC Canadian Open. Like, what's your expectations coming into this?
10: I mean, this is my first time playing a PGA Tour event. I mean, we're just out here to try and have fun. Like, honestly, just taking.
19: Forget that, man. Go win the thing.
18: Yeah, dude, we bet our salaries on you. Come on. I'm just kidding. But it's going to be so cool for you, I'm sure, and your family and your caddy, Cam, over there. As far as the preparation here at TPC Toronto, how familiar are you with the golf course, and how different is it this week preparing for a PGA Tour event than it would be playing at Princeton?
10: Yeah, it's definitely a bit different than the last time I've seen it. I've been here before, but this setup's going to be a lot different. So there's definitely a lot to learn this week, but hopefully I can take in all the tips I can get from the pros out here and see what we can do. Yeah.
20: Have you had any prior interactions with some of the other Canadian golfers or any of the other PGA Tour golfers prior to this tournament?
10: Not really. I got a bunch of Canadians to meet this week.
20: So awesome.
10: Try and put my name out there and say hi to the
20: put your name on the map.
10: Yeah.
18: Eric Zhao with us. He'll be teeing it at the RBC Canadian Open, his first PGA Tour event. What's the plan for the Pro-Am? Are you playing in that? And what are you doing today? What's the preparation for the tournament?
10: Yeah, just got a tee time at 9 today. And then probably just do a light practice. Probably not take it too hard, not too easy, you know. Just do the regular routine and then see what happens.
20: So tee time at 9, you're just going to do like a practice round on the course, have Cammy read the greens and...
10: Yeah, that's right. Yeah, we're going to get Cammy dialed.
20: Yeah. So what people that don't know you, we got to see it firsthand, and I'll never forget, me and him still talk about it. Par 5 at Westin.
18: Oh, yeah.
20: You bomb one down the middle and you got like 280 into the green. And you pull out your 3-wood and you throw an absolute dart at the pin. And you got a 10-footer.
18: And again, he weighed like 110 pounds.
20: He's 14.
18: At the time. Yeah. Literally 110 pounds.
20: And then you made the eagle putt, and me and him looked.
18: He didn't even react. It was like oh yeah, no big deal.
20: Dude,
18: yeah,
20: it was the first hole of the day.
18: It was great. No, the first hole was, I remember vividly, it was a par 3, snap hook, like 3 left. I was like, oh boy, Eric's just going to walk off.
20: Okay, second hole.
18: I think it was the second hole of the day.
20: And then me and you look at each other like, man, this kid's unreal.
10: I remember my 14-year-old days. I was pretty good. I bet he would beat me now, honestly.
18: Oh, no.
20: Really?
18: Come on.
10: Yeah, me and my coach, we call that Prime's Out.
20: Prime's Out.
18: Prime's Out. Wow. Nice. I love
10: 14-year-old.
18: It.
20: Yeah. So what would out. You, people that are learning just a little bit about you right now, and obviously we saw it firsthand, what would you consider the strength of your game right now?
10: Right now, definitely my irons. Yeah, I've been hitting my irons really, really good. That just helps me make a bunch of birdies. Yeah.
20: For sure, man. Throwing darts.
10: Yeah, for qualifiers, I mean, that's important. Like, making a lot of birdies, so, yeah.
18: He's got the radio voice, too. I mean, golf's going to work out for you, but in the event that it doesn't, which is very unlikely, I'm concerned for my job. You guys got that deep, booming voice. That could be very problematic
10: for
18: yours,
10: together,
18: too.
10: Well, we could work together, you know?
18: I know, yeah. Let's lose Koliakovo, Korolnik, Zhao together.
20: No, we need a third.
18: You know what? It's true.
10: Don't throw Carlo
18: on
10: you.
18: Listen, this guy's going to...
20: Hey, you know what we should do? Hopefully you play in the tournament every year, by the way.
10: Oh,
20: but
10: yeah.
20: The years that you don't, you should be the third man on this show.
10: Heck yeah.
18: Yeah, that's easy.
20: No?
18: Forget Princeton. Join us here at TSN. I think we could be on
10: something.
18: Sounds good.
20: How many tournaments have you won at Princeton?
10: Freshman year, didn't win any, actually, but...
18: It's hard as a freshman. You're competing against the seniors.
20: Dude, he's on the PGA Tour tournament
18: He is. He is, exactly.
10: I had some good results in the fall. T3, my first tournament.
20: So what?
10: Coach was like, wow, Eric.
18: You play against Jackson Koivun out there?
10: One time. Yeah,
18: that guy is a freak.
20: Yeah.
18: He wins almost every single time he tees.
10: Yeah, I think he won like 5 events in a row.
18: Yeah, he's pretty
20: good. Did he really?
18: He's pretty good. He's pretty good. He's no Eric Zhao, though. That's all that matters.
10: No, and we got him.
20: You ever play with any guys that fish the ponds when they golf?
10: I mean, my brother, he loves fishing.
20: See?
18: Wow.
10: Yeah.
20: I'm a guy that fishes the ponds when I golf. So that's why.
18: And just the groups behind him are like, is this guy going to get off the
20: ponds? No, I don't do that. It's a quick couple lines. If I catch, it's good.
18: Yeah.
20: I don't keep the fish. I throw them back.
18: Tug is the drug, Eric. Tug is the drug. Well, we can't thank you enough for coming by. We're so excited for your success. We're going to be...
20: I want to follow him tomorrow.
18: Well,
20: or Thursday.
18: We will be following.
20: Actually, Thursday I can't.
18: Okay, whatever.
20: Friday.
18: I'll be there. I'm more committed as your true golf father. I will be there on the first.
20: Can we go inside the ropes with him?
18: I don't know. probably not. I don't know what these media passes get us. He doesn't need us.
2: I want to be with hounding him.
18: It's like, hey, Cam, I think this one actually breaks left. It's like, no, we won't. These guys, let them do their thing.
2: I want to know what the conversations are like.
18: Yeah, me too. Me too. You guys should be mic'd up. I'm sure it's very above board.
10: Oh, gosh.
18: It's going to be great. Well, good luck at the practice round today. We're so happy for your success.
2: Are you nervous? Are you excited?
18: This guy's cool as a cucumber. Look at him.
2: No, I know, but like... Okay, so like it's like me, like going to an NHL locker room, right?
18: Yes.
2: With a bunch of older guys that are there. You're excited, but there's also a little bit of nerves, right? Meeting new
18: anybody
2: people.
18: Anybody you want to meet? Anyone you're really excited to see?
2: Who's your idol golf player?
10: Oh, I mean, man, I'd say Rory, but I guess he's scared.
18: He was scared.
10: He
18: was intimidated
10: last year, and now he's just not coming back. Yeah. So I don't know. I would like to say hi to him, but.
18: Yeah, whatever. You'll see him at the U.S. Open in a couple of years.
2: Yeah.
18: No worries. Yeah. Well, best of luck this week, man. We are rooting for you so hard, and we can't wait.
2: You're
18: to
2: our
18: see
2: guy.
18: All
2: okay?
18: your success.
2: You're our guy.
18: Yes. Oh, also, before we wrap up, we wanted to present you this hat. Okay.
10: So
18: there's something called the first up bump, Eric. And whenever anyone comes on the show, something incredible happens to them in the sport that they play. We had a guy named Dylan Strome from the Washington Capitals. He came on the show. He said he never scored in Toronto. What does he do, Coco?
2: That night he scored in Toronto.
18: So
10: you guys are going to be my good luck charm.
2: Yes,
18: that
2: man.
18: That hat. Let's and you know, if 100%. You, and if you want to wear it, you know what? When you're on TV, Final Group Sunday, no worries. Make sure to shout out first up.
2: Final Group Sunday.
18: So again, best of luck this week. Thanks so much for coming. Bye.
10: Appreciate you guys.
18: That's Eric Zhao. Our guy.
10: Alrighty.
18: Our guy. We need a pick. We need a pick with this future legend. Current
2: congratulations
18: legend.
2: On everything.
18: Momentarily. It's
2: keep
18: our
2: it up.
18: Number two of First Up. We continue alrighty. With more after this.
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22: Eastbound QEW at Dixie. A collision is blocking four left lanes, causing big delays from here on Ontario. Westbound QEW at Appleby Line. A stalled vehicle in the right lane. And then at Walker's Line, that crash has been taken away, but it is still very slow from Bronte. In town, westbound Queen Street is blocked at Parliament going to Berkeley Street, and that's because of an ongoing crash investigation. The FIFA Countdown Concert is here. A linked multi-city event on June 10 in Toronto, Los Angeles, and Mexico City. Get tickets at Toronto FWC26.ca. From the Newstalk 1010 Traffic Center, I'm Lex Tan.
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24: 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Didn't touch club for a week, which is great. 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
29: Hour 2 continues. We are live from the range at TPC Toronto at Osprey Valley, ahead of the RBC Canadian Open. Eric Karolnik, Carlo Koliakovo. We've got guys warming up on the range. I believe that's Peter Malnati with that bucket hat.
19: Oh, orange ball guy. Yeah. Or not orange ball, yellow ball guy.
29: I believe so. Michael Brennan hitting drivers momentarily. A lot of people say Michael Brennan's swing reminds them of Frank Corrado's swing.
19: Oh,
29: a lot of people being nobody, but... At Caring Place, there's a lot of talk about Frank Corrado's golf game, although I did hear through some sources that Frank has gone back to the M1 driver. The M1 from 2006.
19: Why?
29: Struggling really? With the driver. That was the word in Kelowna. When I was in Kelowna, a lot of people talked about all the balls that Frank was spraying left, spraying right. So let's go to the source now.
19: Is Tom Kim that's walking up to the
29: That is Tom Kim. All right, cancel Frank Arad. Go get Tom Kim. I'm just kidding, Polly. Don't worry. Let's bring in Frank Corrado here on First Up. Chesko, good morning. How are you?
30: What's going on, boys? How we doing? How's everyone's swing looking over there?
29: Dude, Tom Kim is walking towards us right now. I love Tom Kim. Rod, you might want to go see if he would be willing to join us after Frank has concluded. Hey, Tom. Big fan. Big fan. Anyways, Frank, let's get down to business here. Oh, there. What a nice guy. We love Tom Kim here in Canada. He's waving at us. It's very sweet. Frank, your reaction when Darren Dreger reported that Mike Babcock might be the next head coach of the Edmonton Oilers. You've got a lot of familiarity with Babs.
30: Yeah.
29: Most of it bad. what was your initial reaction when you saw that reporting?
30: Okay, first of all, I was not surprised that this is something that was potentially going to happen. And you know what? Aside from like all the stories we know from Babs and how, you know, myself, a lot of guys had bad experiences with him, as far as hockey X's and O's, there might not be a smarter guy on the planet when it comes to those kinds of things. So I always thought that it was going to be worth it for Edmonton to at least just make a phone call and say, what do you see with our team that is holding us back right now? The obvious answer is you have subpar goaltending. You don't have a correctly built decor, and you don't have depth scoring lower in your lineup. That's the right answer. But outside of that, is there anything that we're doing from a structural standpoint that can be different? And I think you have to realize something about the Edmonton Oilers and where they live in the landscape of the NHL. They live in the same division as the Vegas Golden Knights. They're the most cutthroat, ruthless team in the NHL. They'll fire a coach. They'll sign whoever. They'll make a trade for whoever. They don't care. And I think McDavid and Draisaitl and company see that and say, why aren't we cutthroat? Like, why don't we do bold things like this? And I think that, you know, that pillow fight comment that McDavid had earlier in the season, some of that has to do with, like, you know, we are participating in the pillow fight when we can be throwing hammers. So this is basically, when it comes to the coaching search, it's as bold as it gets. And it really does feel like it's like a last ditch effort to try and get this group over the finish line before decisions or the timing of the decisions come to be. And eventually the group has to go their separate ways. Like, it's either win now or everyone goes their separate ways. And this is going to be who they're going to attach themselves to it. It's like, it's a pure, it feels like a last dance kind of thing, like a move born out of desperation.
29: Well, and I get that, Frank. I get the concept of being cutthroat, but why Babcock? I mean, it just seems like you used the word desperation, and I suppose there could be other candidates. Maybe Laviolette was considered.
2: Well, people
29: Bruce
2: were
29: Cassidy.
2: Critical that Chayka mm-hmm. was out of the league for 6 years. I mean, when was the last time
29: well,
2: Babcock
29: I think
2: was
29: there's
2: in
29: a difference.
30: It's optics,
29: between...
30: AK. It's yes. all about optics. It's optics. It's that we were willing to go somewhere and do something that no one was willing to do. That's what the Edmonton Oilers are willing to do right now, because that's how hungry we are to win. It's all about optics. They could have, you know, they could find a way. I don't know how you're going to wait for Bruce Cassidy. Like, who knows if that's ever going to happen. But, you know, they could have hired Peter Laviolette. They could have hired anyone, and you would have had the same problems with that roster. But instead they're saying, we're going to be so bold and like, look what we're doing for you, Connor. We are willing to risk our reputation and our bad PR and say, this is how badly we want to win. The funny thing about all of it, though, is that it's all just narrative. Like, it's all just fluff. Like, Mike Babcock, I just said it. He's one of the smartest hockey guys on the planet. He's also never won he hasn't won a playoff round since 2013. He hasn't been to the playoffs since 2019.
9: Somebody played on that team.
30: Right. Okay. So, yeah, I think Carlo didn't have any gray hairs back then. You know what
29: no,
30: I like?
29: No, he's still all brown. Come on, this is a young man here, Frank. Come
30: it's
29: on.
30: A, I guess, but what I'm saying is, like, Babs has won when? Not in the 2020s. Not in, like... It's been a long time since the guy has won. So I think if you're hiring Babs to come in and do a forensic audit of how your team plays and the structure and the detail of your game, I think there's probably no one better to dissect how your team plays. But as far as going from that point to winning playoff rounds and then winning a Stanley Cup, I mean, you're just flipping a coin. Like, there's nothing that differentiates Babs from any other coach that would have been available at this time, especially given where that roster is right now.
2: Here's the thing that I struggle with, is that Babs carries a reputation, and a reputation that isn't a good one when it comes to the players. And I just wonder if Edmonton, you know, clearly they've got the blessing from their leadership group because he's met with them. And they want to move forward with this. But if Edmonton is trying to win a Stanley Cup, that means clearly they're going to have to sign some guys in free agent or trade for guys. Frankie, you and I both know that the reputation around the league when it comes to the players, not many guys want to play for Babs.
30: No, I totally get it, Carlo. And, you know, it's funny, even with the top guys, I think sometimes you have to be careful what you wish for. Because do you remember... when Austin Matthews was a younger player here. He was the best player on the team. Patrick Marleau was on the team. And Marleau would play more than Matthews in a playoff game, like a really important playoff game. And why is that? Because Babs was so stubborn and set in his ways that he had to play his, you know, his depth guys or whatever, get him into the game. And Austin Matthews would play 17 minutes and Marleau would play 19. Like, I can't wait for the Oilers to be playing a big game and Leon Draisaitl plays 19 and a half minutes because someone on the fourth line, whoever it is, Trent Frederick, who knows who it's going to be, has to play 15 to 17 minutes. Like, I just can't wait for that press conference because he's, as much as he's a great X's and O's guy and he understands the game, his in-game adjustments, like, his ego is so inflated that it's almost like, well, they'll adjust to me. And it doesn't always work that way. You're going to have to make adjustments. We'll see how much he's learned and how much he's changed. But I'd be willing to bet it's kind of the same old song and dance. And keep in mind, like I just said it at the start of the hit, there's no one better or smarter than the X's in the X's and O's of the game than him. So I think it's there's something that makes this viable, but there's still a lot of... there's a lot of danger, kind of caution tape around this whole thing as well.
29: Frank Corrado, TSN hockey analyst, our guest. This is Leafs Breakfast Playoff Edition. We're live from the range at TPC Toronto, ahead of the RBC Canadian Open. When we talk about coaching candidates, again, it looks quite likely that Babcock will get the job in Edmonton. It's looking at least feasible that Joe Pavelski could get the job in Toronto. According to Pierre LeBrun, he's one of the top five candidates that remain in the mix. What would you make of that hire for Toronto, Frank?
30: You know, there's some players that are so in tune with the game while they're playing that you just know, or you get a sense that in their life after hockey, they can coach and they'll be able to do it. And they almost become extensions of the coaching staff within the dressing room as players. And I think Marty St. Louis is perhaps the best example of that in recent years, where, you know, he was coaching minor hockey, but he wasn't really just coaching minor hockey. Like you kind of find out after the fact that he was as connected to the NHL as anyone could be post-retirement. And he also did some consulting work with Columbus. So it's not like he was totally out of it. And now we kind of see what's happened with Marty St. Louis and the Montreal Canadiens. And, you know, he's the fourth or fifth longest tenured coach now in the NHL. So this is not something that's impossible. The other thing that I do appreciate is it's a guy who is fairly recent, actually very recent, out of the game. So he understands the player's point of view and what they're dealing with and what they're seeing and what they're feeling on the ice. Whereas a coach always looks at it, like these guys that are just retread coaches, they look at it from a coach's point of view always. And sometimes that gets dated. And these coaches, if they don't stay updated on, you know, the player kind of ecosystem, it becomes more difficult for them and they become more and more, you know, disattached from it. So for Joe Pavelski, I think he's got the recency of him being in the league works in his favor in a big way. Where he'll have to grow a lot if he does end up getting this job is managing personalities, managing a bench, managing the day-to-day. But that's where you'd like to have him surrounded with someone who has a little more experience that could maybe help guide him in the right direction. But I just, there's, like I said, there's certain guys that it feels like they become an extension of the coaching staff as they're playing. Joe Pavelski feels like he's one of those guys. And I don't think it's going to be, that steep of a learning curve when it comes to the, you know, the actual hockey aspect. It's more just managing the day to day where he would have to learn a lot.
19: Look, Frank, yeah, I agree with a lot of what you're saying about Pavelski, the person, and Pavelski, the, you know, the removed player, the recently removed player. The thing I question is, like, a lot of people are comparing it to the Marty St. Louis situation. Marty St. Louis went into Montreal with zero expectations. He was allowed to sort of, you know, learn and
29: grow into the job
19: with that young group.
26: if Pavelski comes here with the Toronto Maple Leafs, like, it's the complete opposite.
29: But what expectations do the Leafs have next year? I don't think they have expectations.
9: What do you mean? Of course they do.
29: What are they?
9: Austin Matthews is saying he wants to stay here and win. The expectation is that this team is going to try to get into the playoffs and try to win.
29: And I think that's totally reasonable, as a reasonable expectation, to try to get into the playoffs.
9: So you want to do that with a coach that's never coached in the league
29: I think
9: before?
29: There's a difference between having Stanley Cup aspirations and playoff aspirations. And Joe Pavelski's not going into Edmonton where they're cup or bust.
9: Yeah.
29: Joe Pavelski could be coming to Toronto where it's like, maybe we get in the playoffs.
30: Yeah, it's a good point by Carlo. Like, it really is. Because when Marty St. Louis got that job in Montreal, his one job at the time was to get Cole Caulfield to score. Because I think he had one goal in 26
29: and
30: games or something like that. Sure, that was the next year, right? Like, develop Slavkovsky and you know, be patient with him. If Pavelski comes into Toronto, how much patience is there? But at the same time, like, does there need to be a lot of patience? Like, you know, I think if we were going to play hypotheticals, what if Marty St. Louis had a more evolved group at the time in Montreal? There would be less patience, but maybe that group would have played better right from the start, and we would have had we wouldn't have had expectations so low. Would he have been able to handle it? Like, I'm sure he would be the first one to tell you from year one to year. What are we in, year four or five now? I think four.
29: Four.
30: He's learned a lot, and he's grown a lot as a coach. And that same thing would happen with Pavelski. Like, we're still talking in hypotheticals. Like, no one's hired Joe Pavelski yet, either, right? So, and there's nothing to say that, you know, who knows? Maybe Joe Pavelski goes down this path, doesn't become the head coach, but it becomes an AHL head coach somewhere and spends a couple of years there.
9: Or next thing you know, he's
30: up.
9: Or he gets placed on the radar of other teams that may be looking at a head coach for an outside-the-box hire. Right.
30: Right.
9: At least look at this guy. Maybe we should look at him.
30: At the end of the day, like, we could poke holes in anything. Like, Patrick Waugh, like, when Laviolette was still available. Like, any retread or a new coach, you can find a way to poke holes in it. I think that's why you cast this net and you see what you come up with and see who fits your organizational philosophy.
9: Yeah, and look, I mean, if you're asking me, I would rather see anybody take a chance on a new guy, younger guy that has a new, you know, vision or new perspective of the game than the recycle of a lot of these older guys. I mean, that's exactly
29: what LA just did. That's not very inspiring.
9: Right, and look what Edmonton's doing. They get rid of a guy like Knobloch, who is, you know, one of those up-and-coming guys.
29: Sure.
9: He's had great success in the first 2 years there, taking the Stanley Cup final. The one year he doesn't get out of the first round, he's like, you're not good enough for anymore. Let's go get a guy who hasn't coached.
29: Let's go get Babcock.
9: You know?
30: Well, okay, and two things on that. One, I feel for DJ Smith because he basically turned that team season around when he took over last year. And he's a big reason why they made the playoffs and they were a better
9: team. Players like him.
30: Players do like playing for DJ. He is a player's coach. I thought he did a really good job there. And the other thing about Knobloch is, you know, sometimes you're a victim of your circumstance. And his circumstance was he got thrown into a pressure cooker in Edmonton with two of the best players in the world. Like, how would he have managed, you know, how would he have managed personalities and sort of disciplinary things within the game if he didn't have to deal with, like, those players? You know what I mean? Like, 'cause I think part of it being a first-time head coach is, you want to assert yourself, but you also have to understand, like, these guys need the freedom and the leeway to kind of do what they do. If Knobloch got hired in, I don't know, pick a different team, like, is he perceived differently by those players? Can he operate a little differently? And I guess we'll find out when, you know, I think at some point he'll get another job. He showed really well at Edmonton for the most part. Like, we'll see how it's different if he gets another job or when he gets another job.
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11: Eastbound on the QEW at Dixie, a collision is still blocking four left lanes, causing big delays from here in Ontario. Problems westbound QEW at Appleby and at Walker's have all cleared up. Still seeing some delays from Bronte, though. Eastbound 401 and the express past the 400, a stalled vehicle in the right lane. It's still slow from the 427. In town, westbound Queen is blocked at Parliament going to Berkeley Street because of an ongoing crash investigation. Are you planning to dig? Always click before you dig. It's free and it's the law. 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From the News Talk 1010 Traffic Center, I'm Lex Han.
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29: We knew Mitch Marner was this type of player in the regular season for the Toronto Maple Leafs. And I can only imagine, like, the diehard Leaf fan is sitting there and saying, and just, like, sucker-punching themselves in the face, saying, where the hell was this in 9 years of playoff hockey for the Toronto Maple Leafs? Where was it? Where was? Because everybody knew he was this type of player. It just never showed up in the playoffs. That's the frustrating thing for Leaf fans. It's like, they wanted him gone so bad. So bad. Because they never thought he was capable of playing like

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9: Third hour continues. We're live from TPC Toronto, a beautiful June morning here in Caledon/Alton, Ontario.
10: I remember last year, I think it was the first 3 days, where like we were in like winter clothes. It was cold this morning.
9: And today it is spicy.
10: Dude, I just took my hoodie off.
9: It's a nice shirt. Is that new? Buddy.
10: Maybe.
9: You can't even keep track. You have so many shirts.
10: Like new last year.
9: And it looks great on you.
10: Thanks, bro.
9: And it's going to be a hot one here at TPC Toronto, ahead of the RBC Canadian Open. We are here all week. Overdrive will be here today, tomorrow, and Thursday. Golf Talk Canada. We just saw Adam Scully at 10 a.m. Let me ask you this question, Coco.
10: Okay.
9: What do Brandon Valenzuela, Yohendrick Pinyango, and Ernie Clement have in common?
10: Batting average?
9: They all have more home runs than Vladimir Guerrero Jr. does this year.
10: Oh, wow.
9: That is...
10: Pinyango's only been here for a month.
9: Pinyango's got four dingers, and Vladdy's got three dingers and 12 doubles. That's it. It's crazy, the lack of power we've seen from Vladimir Guerrero Jr. this year. And
10: okay, but
9: Toronto losing again last night. They're three games under 500.
10: Like, literally, the excuse of it being early.
9: No, no, it's not early anymore.
10: Like, there's no sugarcoating it anymore. This guy is one of the highest paid players in Major League Baseball. The bottom line is, there's no excuse of it being early. He has to produce.
9: He has to, and he has not done so. George Springer's the same thing. He's been worse than Vlad.
10: Do you think that's weighing on him?
9: Vlad? Oh, for sure. It has to be. It has to be. The struggles, the lack of power has to be, and a lot of people are talking to him and giving him advice, I'm sure, and our next guest is aware of it as anybody. He did an unbelievable feature on Vlad Jr. before the season began. I think everyone thought Vlad was going to have a huge year after the playoffs he had, but... it has been the furthest thing from. Let's bring in ESPN's Buster Olney here in the third hour of the show. Hey, Buster, what's going on?
11: Yeah, I was one of those people for sure. I picked him to win the American League MVP when we did our pre-

0: preseason picks.
1: I don't think that's happening, Buster.
0: And I'm waving the white flag on that prediction. It's interesting when I saw his comments from Sunday talking about, you know, with confidence about what's to come. There are some players you'd hear that and it would feel like just bravado where they're trying to talk themselves into something. I actually think, you know, given his, you know, the level that he's been at as a hitter, what he's saying makes complete sense. I do think it's kind of like at the beginning of the postseason last year where, you guys have heard this story where he basically, was saying to others on the team, like, I'm not going to worry about hitting mechanics. I'm just going to focus on, you know, going through my at bats. And he went into the postseason with a lot of confidence. So I would not be surprised at all if he's got a bit of a run in him coming up.
1: Well, I mean, you have the Vlad Jr. issue for the Jays. The George Springer issue, I would argue, is just as concerning in that Springer, no one expected him to repeat the season he had last year. There was nobody on earth, even George Springer himself, who thought he could do this year what he did last year. But he's been horrible. Again, he's hitting 200. His on base is below 300. The power hasn't been there either. And I get it. He's been dealing with the foot injury. He's getting a little bit older. But how long do you think the Blue Jays are going to stick with Springer in the leadoff spot, considering what we've seen from him at this point?
0: Yeah, and I don't think that change necessarily is coming anytime soon, because when you look at the standings, they start today a game out of the wild card.
1: Crazy.
0: Which is nuts, and that buys you time, you know, to see if he can find it. But the reality is, I mean, you know, Father Time is undefeated. And you, when Derek Jeter had the great line, he said, you know, when you're in your 20s and you go through a few games without a hit, it's a slump. And when you get into your 30s and you go through a few games and you don't hit, then everyone's attributing it to age. And he's 100% right. And that's the big question right now is what we're seeing with George. You know, is this a larger issue that, you know, he just has gotten older and he's not going to be able to come back? And the Jays, at some point, will have to sort through that. And I think your question is a fair one. I just think that, you know, we're not quite at the desperate times to, you know, require desperate measures because of where they are in the standings. And so I think they'll try to ride it out because they saw how good he was last year. And the fact that he's getting on base is at least a decent sign.
2: Do you think there's talk within Blue Jays management to maybe try to move Ernie Clement up into the lineup and maybe overtake that leadoff spot?
1: What a stud Ernie Clement is. Unbelievable.
2: I mean, all that guy does is get on base.
0: He's had a great run here. And I think that, you know, he's like, and it was interesting to see his comments over the weekend where he was talking about, you know, we're a good team. And, you know, we're a great team and we can move forward. I think that reflects how he's feeling. I think he's one of the guys who grew from his postseason experience last year, you know, being picked to play in the WBC. I think at some point he's going to, and maybe as Alejandro Kirk gets back and they make choices for where different guys are going to be, that becomes the adjustment you have. And just knowing George, Springer, if they wind up, you know, bumping him. The one thing I'd say is if you have a guy who can consistently put the ball in play the way that Ernie does, there are ways to use that player, maybe to protect Vladdy, because it's pretty clear that Vladdy, one of the issues he's had is he's just jumping at the ball. He's trying to do too much. He feels the pressure. It was the way it was last September after Bo Bichette got hurt. And maybe, you know, having Ernie Clement behind Vladdy will help him get more pitches to hit.
1: ESPN's Buster Olney, our guest. Let's talk about what was going on in Las Vegas last night. 15-14, 11 home runs, 34 hits between Milwaukee and the homeless A's.
3: Is eventually the air thin up there?
1: I mean, it's a good question. I know it was like 105 degrees. They play in the afternoon, Buster, but is this maybe a foreshadow of what to expect when Vegas actually gets a team, just how much the ball could fly out there?
0: There's no question about it. Look, when I covered the Padres back in the 90s, their AAA affiliate was in Las Vegas, and they had, you know, sluggers like Dave Staton who would put up these gaudy minor league numbers, and you'd be like, wow, you know, that maybe they got a prospect with that guy. And then, of course, it, you know, they would go from being Superman to Clark Kent's. after they got to sea level. Look, there's no doubt about it, and I'm sure that in some ways the fact that they're in Sacramento, and you guys you guys know that their offensive numbers have absolutely spiked since they moved to Sacramento because of the conditions there. This is, you know, that might be good preparation for what they're going to deal with in Las Vegas. There are going to be some crazy games. To hear, you know, Pat Murphy, the manager of the Brewers, and after the game, he said, that is the craziest game I've ever been a part of. I'm sure that there are people in the A's front office going, oh, my God. You know, what are we getting into? We know
1: it's like Coors Field,
0: right? Rockies through the
1: yeah.
0: That's exactly where I was headed. 100% that, you know, the Rockies are have played, generally speaking, an entertaining brand of baseball through their history, but it's been a struggle for them to win because the pitching is so beaten up by the conditions, and you wonder if that's what we're headed for in Las Vegas.
1: Wow. That's fun. I mean, listen,
2: Viva.
1: It's Viva Las Vegas. And, yeah, if you're a pitcher, it's like when Mike Hampton signed with Colorado. Yeah. And when his ERA went from 3 to 6. That's what
2: or
1: could
2: 12.
1: Happen. Or 12. Yeah, I mean, I don't know. If you're in Vegas, you want to sign there. Yeah, you just hit a bunch of dingers.
2: Vegas, no. Don't they have the roof there?
1: Well,
2: yeah, in the new stadium?
1: In the new stadium. Go ahead, Buster.
0: Yeah, and I remember talking to Dan O'Dowd, the former general manager of the Rockies, about, you know, what's required. He said, look, if you are a team, you know, that's going to be in a city like Salt Lake, and he might as well have been talking about Vegas in this too, you have to have an indoor park that, you know, has the ability to even out the conditions and to stabilize the conditions, because otherwise it's a nightmare. So it'll be interesting to see how that new ballpark in Las Vegas plays. But last night, my God. And by the way, that's only the first game of a series between these teams. By the end of it, the Brewers pitching staff is going to want a 7-day leave.
1: Yeah, take the over tonight, people. Take the over.
2: I tell you what, I think Blue Jays fans would love to see that type of offense.
1: No kidding. I'm not advocating Toronto to move to Vegas, but maybe pick up some of that offense. That'd be nice.
2: Or that air. Buster, how concerning is this Aaron Judge situation out of New York?
0: It's a big deal because it's been pretty clear in recent years is that when Aaron Judge is out of the lineup, the Yankees struggle. I think through the games of last night, since the start of 2020, when the Yankees have Judge in the lineup, there are 138 games over 500. When he's been out of the lineup, there are 7 games under 500. I mean, it is a Jekyll and Hyde team. Now, I do think that this is a better Yankees team to handle this because you have Ben Rice emerging as an MVP candidate this year. Paul Goldschmidt has been on a heater, you know, the veteran first baseman that they have. In 2 or 3 weeks, Giancarlo Stanton is expected back. It's a deeper team with that rotation with Cam Schlittler and Gerrit Cole. But, I mean, it would be like the Blue Jays losing the best of Vladimir Guerrero what Judge means to that everyday lineup for the Yankees. He's the best right-handed hitter in baseball right now, I think, and so they're going to miss him.
1: Yeah, and you look at the Yankees, 39-26, tied with the Tampa Bay Rays atop the AL East. They are 38-25. The Jays, 8 games back. It's crazy they're only 8 games back. It feels like the Blue Jays season has been so uneven, and there's some ups and then they go down. It's just a roller coaster ride for the Jays, but again, you're right. You mentioned it. They're just a couple games out of the final playoff spot, a game out of the final playoff spot in the American League. And you look at teams like Chicago, who's not very good.
0: Yeah,
1: and, like it's
0: the American League stinks.
1: Yeah, I still think the Jays will make the playoffs, and it would just take a lot of unfortunate things to happen. They're getting Cease back. They're getting Scherzer back. They're getting Alejandro Kirk back. Addison Barger not far away. There's just way too much talent on Toronto. And I think, Buster, it's safe to say that Toronto's going to be buying at the deadline regardless, barring some catastrophe over the next month or so. Like, they're going to be very aggressive on the guys that'll be available, right?
0: Well, and let's, you know, and we'll see where Shane Bieber is, and we'll see where Max Scherzer is. But if, in fact, they wind up prioritizing a starting pitcher before the trade deadline, guys, that's the one area where you're going to be able to find some help. Because if the Mets continue to fall out, Freddie Peralta will be available. If the Tigers fall out, you know, Tarek Skubal will be available. To this point, the Tigers are telling other teams they're going to go for it. And I think rightly so, you know, given the mediocrity of the American League. But Joe Ryan of the Twins could be available. Sandy Alcantara of the Marlins could be available. So there are going to be options out there for a team looking for a starting pitcher. And maybe that's a match for the Jays. We just don't know exactly what their needs are going to be yet, because we just don't know how the reinforcements, as they arrive, what kind of shape are they going to be in.
1: Well, they could definitely use a nice start from Dylan Cease, who goes tonight against Zach Wheeler. And then Max Scherzer makes his return to the rotation tomorrow night for the Jays. So reinforcements are coming back. And Bieber not far away, Kirk not far away, Barger not far away. So maybe we see this team at full health for the first time in a long time. Buster, thank you for doing this. Great to catch up with you. We'll do it again next week.
0: That sounds great, guys. Always fun.
1: Likewise. That's Buster Olney from ESPN.
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4: If you're coming from the Hamilton area, the Toronto Bound QEW at Fairview now has a collision blocking two right lanes. It's slow from North Shore. Eastbound on the QEW at Dixie, a crash blocking four left lanes, causing delays from here, Ontario. Eastbound 401 in the express past the 400, a stalled vehicle in the right lane. It's slow from the 427. And westbound Queen remains blocked at Parliament to Berkeley Street because of an ongoing crash investigation. Money Mart is rooting for you, making it simple to get the cash you need fast. Visit a branch or moneymart.ca. To get started. From the Newstalk 1010 Traffic Center, I'm Lex Tan.
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6: Brooks, you're back for the first time in 7 years. Back up north, man. Good to see you. How you feeling?
7: Yeah, feel good. Excited to be back. Got good feelings, and hopefully it turns out to be a good week.
6: Absolutely. What you know about TPC Toronto, how you're preparing, how you feel about your chances this week?
7: Yeah, I feel good. Honestly, it was nice to have 2 weeks off there. Just kind of regroup. I felt like I'd pretty consistently had been prepping for playing. I know I was first alternate two of the weeks, but, you know, you're still doing the prep, getting ready. You're showing up. You're doing everything you need to do. So it was nice to have 2 weeks off. Didn't touch club for a week, which is great. Just kind of reset and mental rest, I think, because golf's not physically going to beat you down, but mentally I think it can, like I said, the putting thing kind of, you know, might beat me down a little bit here and there, and just over time you just need some mental rest and get away from it. Did that for a week and then got back into it and was out here Monday practicing and balls, just trying to get a feel for the place, and it seems good. It's going to be a long golf course.
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